0: What a classic, classic track from ABBA, the name of the game. Now, earlier this morning, we were talking about packing and how to pack economically, how to pack wisely, smart. I've had a couple of messages. Thanks very much for Jace. Jace, who wrote in and said, did you wear everything? If not, put a note in your suitcase saying what you don't need. That way you will remember it for next time. Thanks for that, Jace. Good tip. I'm loving that. Also one from Robbie, because I was talking about we went on a holiday for 3 weeks and the other couple that we were traveling with had only carry-on luggage, one carry-on luggage for each of them. And Robbie writes, my mind boggles as I can't imagine traveling three weeks with only carry-on luggage. And why would you? Well, fair point, Robbie. But you know what? I was very envious every time we got to, you know, landed somewhere and we had to wait at the luggage carousel while they very smugly sort of walked past with all their luggage ready to go. Anyway, it is 1 minute past 10 and we are, I would love to hear your messages, actually, what we were saying before. What are your tips for smart packing? If you can text me on 0427569949 or email me at onair@joy.org.au, or of course, if you've got the Joy app, and why wouldn't you, you just look at the little, there's a little envelope mail symbol at the top of the app. You can click on that and automatically you will get a message or a little prompt to send your message. So couldn't be easier, because I would love to know what's the secret, to smart packing, because I am really bad at packing. Anyway, after these short messages, we are coming back with another classic. It's Diana Ross and I'm Coming Out.
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Wow, an anthem of the highest order. That is Diana Ross, of course, and I'm Coming Out. What a way to, a great way to start the new hour. It is now 7 minutes past 10. We're going to start off with some new music. We've got electronic group Panao, who's teamed up with production team Medusa for this new release, Rollin'.

You are on Joy Daytimes with me, Paul. It is 20 minutes past 10, and we just finished up that set with back-to-back duets. We had former One Direction singer Liam Payne's 2018 collaboration with Rita Ora, titled For You, from the 50 Shades Freed soundtrack. And then we just heard the latest from Dutch DJ Tiësto, who's teamed up with American singer Brianna Grace for that new track, Beautiful Places. Now, like many of us, I also love to go to beautiful places, but as I was talking about earlier this morning, I'm really bad at packing, especially for extended trips. We just came back from a trip for 3 weeks, and I was lugging around a very heavy suitcase. So I was asking you, what are some traveling tips, some packing tips to make it better, make it more economical, make it, smarter? I've got a message here from Sean who said, packing cubes are a game changer. You use the compartments for a separate wardrobe item, one for T-shirts, one for shorts, etc.

0: I've heard about those, Sean. I'm going to look into it because that sounds like a winner. Will has also sent me a message to say only pack three pairs of shoes, one for exercise or walking, one for going out, and one for casual wear. I've got to say, actually, Sean, sorry, that was from Will. I've got to say, I only packed two pairs of shoes. I thought I was being really smart with that, but yeah, who knows. Anyway, Tony also had a suggestion, pack only one colour. It makes it easier to mix and match. Very smart words from there, from you, Tony. From Brett, he also wrote, for a trip to Thailand, because I also asked, you know, what's the absolute minimum that you got away with on a trip? Brett also said, for a trip to Thailand, I took three pairs of underwear, a pair of swimming trunks, and a pair of thongs. I lasted 2 weeks on the bare minimum. You know what? I'm going to ponder the logistics of that while we listen to these brief messages.
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0: Thanks again for your company this morning on Joy Daytimes. In a very short minute, you're going to hear the soulful house edit of DJ Jolyon Petch's house track, Reach. Also, stick around because we have My System from Felicia, which is Sweden's entry in this year's Eurovision Song Contest. Right now, though, we have two Australian artists who have teamed up for this next dance anthem. It's DJ Fisher and Frankston's very own Tones and I. These local artists have teamed up for this local track, Favour.
3: He said, tell me a story.

0: Good morning. You are on Joy Daytimes with me, Paul. And that was a three-way collaboration between DJ Kygo, out singer Khalid, and producer Griffin. And that was their latest track, Save My Love. Now, I've had some suggestions from people on ways to save my back by packing more economically and not having to lug, you know, 20 kilos of luggage everywhere. Earlier this morning, Sean wrote to me and suggested putting my luggage or packing cubes. Dom the truck driver has also written in to say, adding to Sean's idea, you can get carry-on sized bags that have built-in vacuum bag, so it squishes your clothes down. I love that idea, Dom. I am getting onto that. Absolutely. That is great. Of course, here on Joy Daytimes, we pride ourselves on playing the very best and the very latest music. But, you know, sometimes we get a little bit nostalgic and we want to just think about, what were some of the songs of the past. We love our little throwbacks, our classic anthems. Now, of course, as part of that, we've got my regular segment, which is the Chart Rewind, which is what we play when we play what was number one throughout history on this very week. So what was number one 50 years ago, 40 years ago, etc. We're going to start off with a song that was number one this very week 50 years ago. So strap in. Here we go. We've got five songs here from throughout history that were number one songs.
1: Initiating countdown sequence.
0: There was something in the air. 1976, this very week. Fernando was number one for 14 weeks. In 1986, this song was number one for 3 weeks. Classic. Chain Reaction by Darren Ross.
2: How bizarre.
0: 1996. How bizarre. This one-hit wonder was number one for 5 weeks. Back in 2006, SOS by Rihanna was number one for 8 weeks.

0: Montero, Call Me By Your Baby, the Little Nas X, was number one for 2 weeks. Ah, love that little bit of nostalgia. All of those songs, number one, this very week in history. Now, of course, we are going to get back to the very latest, the very best music, right after this message.
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3: 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Until then, may you have a wonderful jazzy week.
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0: Thanks again for your company this morning. It is 20 minutes to 11, and coming up we have the local pop diva Peach PRC and Hold It For Her from her just released album Porcelain. But right now, one of my favourite DJs, this is Purple Disco Machine and a great track, Hypnotised. You're on Joy Daytimes with Paul.

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0: Wow, some songs are just completely evergreen. That is one of them. That is the Calvin Harris remix of Florence and the Machine's Spectrum, Say My Name. What a classic song. After a short break, we have new music from Gojo, a classic from Shakira, and a dream pairing of between Charlie XCX and Lizzo. Keep it right here on Joy 94.9.
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1: Gojo was the cream of the crop when he represented Australia at the 2025 Eurovision Song Contest. Now the Milkshake Man is adding some new flavours with his all-new track, Nervous. It's right here on Joy 94.9.

0: This is Joy Daytimes.
1: This song was number one in Australia for 6 weeks back in 2001. Those hips don't lie. It's Colombian superstar Shakira and Whenever, Wherever.

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4: Thanks for your company this morning on Joy Daytimes with me, Paul. I cannot believe we are into the last hour. It's 3 minutes past 11, and at midday, Pete Holmes will come in to take over the mic. But until then, we have some more great music. Coming up, we have the latest from First Nations singer Bajira, titled Gentleman. And his debut album is due to drop on July 31st, so look out for that. Right now, though, we have YDH, the latest single from English singer Chloe Keisha. Now, what do the letters YDH stand for? It stands for young, dumb, and horny. Yep, we've all been there. You're on Joy 94.9.

0: That was queer artist Kalina Zanders, who teamed up with British singer Adio Marchant, a.k.a. Bipolar Sunshine, for that trippy dance track. Well, you can see it's almost the end of the morning. Can you imagine? And no, you did not imagine it. We also played Jessie Ware's song Hot and Heavy from the platinum edition of her album What's Your Pleasure. It's also worth checking out Jessie Ware's latest album, Superbloom. It's the same sort of brand of sophisticated pop and disco light vibes that we've come to know and expect and love from Jessie Ware. Now, I'm not sure if you're aware, but Jessie Ware and her mother have a very successful podcast called Table Manners, where they host celebrity guests for food and chats over dinner. The guests include so far Cher, Dolly Parton, Margot Robbie, Kylie Minogue, Sir Paul McCartney, and Robert De Niro. That is quite a lineup. Speaking of great lineups, we have more great music coming up for you in the final hour. It's now almost 20 past 11, but we still have yet to hear from Lady Gaga and Doechii, their duet from the Devil Wears Prada 2 soundtrack, Harry Styles, Ricky Lee, and Savage Garden, all that and so much more yet to come on Joy Daytimes.
1: 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The Melbourne Star Observer, of course. 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
0: Now, as I mentioned, we have the much-anticipated song from Lady Gaga and Doechii from the Devil Wears Prada 2 soundtrack, Runway. It's a great song. I love it. And I saw the film yesterday, actually. Great. Loved it. Thought it was fantastic. Everything you would expect from the Devil Wears Prada 2 sequel. You know, it's probably not as sort of catty as the original, but you know what? A lot of fun. You'll also hear a throwback from English singer Maisie Peters. It's the song Psycho from her 2021 debut album. Now, Maisie's third album, titled Fluorescence, drops on May the 22nd, and she's already released a couple of singles from that upcoming album, including the tracks Audrey Hepburn and My Regards. Now, she says that the tracks depict a blossoming of herself from the ages of 23 to 25. Sure, Maisie, let's go with that. Closer to home, though, we are kicking off the next music set with the latest from Melbourne singer, songwriter Raria, and her song, We Will Never Be Friends.

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1: Co-written by Ed Sheeran, this is Maisie Peters and Psycho.

0: We finished up that set with Gentle With Me, the beautiful ballad from queer singer-songwriter Carla Wiebe. You should also check out her version of ABBA's song The Winner Takes It All. Absolutely heartbreaking. So good. So good. That is definitely worth checking out. You know what else you should check out? The more great music we have coming up after these short messages.
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0: We are in the home stretch now. It's 25 minutes to 12, and at 12 o'clock, Pete Holmes comes in to take over the mic, and we have the midday news also coming up. Before then, though, this morning's playlist, I don't know if you've noticed, we've had more than a few Eurovision entries. Now, keeping with that theme, we've got Austria's 2018 entry. It's Caesar Samson and Nobody But You.

0: 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Joy 94.9.
1: This is the latest from Harry Styles, American Girls. This song had 51 million streams in its first week of release. No one's saying that Harry's not losing his popularity. You're on Joy 94.9.

0: That was Love and Devotion from Real McCoy, a number 7 hit from 1995. Now, speaking of love and devotion, my co-host here is also celebrating love and devotion with 7 years of marriage. Welcome, Peter Holmes. How are you?
1: Thank you, Paul, and welcome back from your great holiday.
0: Thank you. Thank you. Had a great time. Now, I'm not going to bang on about it, my holidays. There's nothing more boring than someone talking about their holidays. More
1: Except
0: importantly,
1: to say that I only ever take 2 pairs of shoes too.
0: Like oh, this. Yes. We did have a discussion about that, about packing economically and smart, which is something that I fail to do every time. Happy anniversary anyway, Pete. 7
1: Thank
0: years.
1: You.
0: Congratulations.
1: And happy return.
0: Yes.
1: Good to have you back.
0: Exactly. Happy all round.
1: And we're going to be happier after midday because we've got our All Aussie Hour coming up.
0: Excellent.
1: We've got new music from Kid Laroi, Charlie, who's a queer Sydney singer.
0: Yep.
1: Plus we've got Gina G. Ooh, ah.
0: Just a little bit.
1: We've got Dom Dollar, the Veronicas, G Flip, my flick pick, my tech tip. We'll talk a bit about Eurovision as you have been. And we're going on a trip to Brisbane later in the year.
0: Oh.
1: So I want to know all the attractions in Brisbane to see.
0: That's excellent.
1: My question is,
0: you know, Brisbane's going off at the moment too.
1: I think it is.
0: Absolutely. Yeah. It's a great city.
1: Hit 3.5 million people and now it's going off.
0: And with the games coming up, that's right.
1: Yeah.
0: Big preparations. Well, lots going on this afternoon after midday with Pete, but before then, we've got lots more to carry on through the morning for the next, 12 minutes.
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0: We've got some more new music coming up with British R&B group Flow and their latest Leak It. But before then, we're continuing to turn the spotlight on local music. This is Evie Irie and I'm Not Sorry.

with confidence. Little man, touchy hands, trying to get into my pants. 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
1: How could I not leak it? I look so good, you look so good. 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

0: That is the Animal Song from Savage Garden. Now, former Savage Garden singer Darren Hayes has teamed up with Australian pop duo Bachelor Girl for an electronic reimagining of their song Blind. That song is now in rotation on Joy, so you can listen out for that. We are going to close out the hour with Ricky Lee and her big hit from 2008. It's the Soul Junkies remix of Wiggle It. Speaking of wiggling it, Pete Holmes is about to wiggle it in here and see you through the afternoon on Joy Daytimes. Until we catch up next Tuesday, be kind to one another, enjoy the rest of your day, and have a great one. Bye for now.
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2: Hello, I'm Laura Devoy. Economists are predicting a third consecutive interest rate rise. The Reserve Bank's Monetary Policy Board is about to wrap up its two-day meeting and will publish its decision at 2:30 p.m. Australian Eastern Daylight Time. In March, the cash rate rose by 25 basis points to 4.1%. All of the big four banks are predicting another rise today after headline inflation rose to 4.6% last week. The RBA has decided to raise interest rates at its last two meetings. Aboriginal and Torres Strait Islander listeners are advised the following story contains the name of an Indigenous person who has died. A man accused of murdering a five-year-old Indigenous girl in Alice Springs has been excused from court. The 47-year-old was due to front Alice Springs local court via video link this morning, charged with murder and other offences. But his lawyer requested he be excused and the hearing proceeded in his absence. The case will return to court in late July. Meantime, a minute's silence was held in the Northern Territory Parliament and parliamentarians are wearing pink ribbons in honour of Kumanjai Little Baby. Police have praised the brave actions of six volunteers who faced treacherous conditions in responding to a vessel in distress. A yacht hit the South Ballina breakwall in rough seas in northern New South Wales after 6 p.m. yesterday. Superintendent Joe McNulty says the responding marine rescue vessel capsized and two crew members died.
3: These crew are volunteers from New South Wales, volunteers from the local community, and they're out there saving the lives and responding to vessels in distress day in, day out.
2: Police have also confirmed the death of one person who was on the yacht. The federal government says changes to the fringe benefits tax exemption for electric vehicles will deliver fairer and more sustainable tax treatment. From April next year, the exemption will apply to EVs under $75,000, with lesser support for those between $75,000 and $90,000. Energy Minister Chris Bowen says it's a sensible change.
4: When we came to office, there was no EV available for under $40,000. Now Australians do have those choices.
2: Opposition leader Angus Taylor says the tax exemption should be wound back sooner.
5: It's not means tested. It's some of the wealthiest Australians getting a handout from this government. That's just a sign of how they've got their priorities.
2: Australia's chief medical officer says an outbreak of diphtheria is the worst the country has seen in decades. Diphtheria is an infectious respiratory disease which is spread through coughing and sneezing and can, in severe cases, lead to death. Professor Michael Kidd has today confirmed there are 103 cases in the Northern Territory, 55 in Western Australia, 4 in South Australia and 2 in Queensland. He told the ABC vaccinations can help.
6: We do know that most cases are mild, and this is due to most infected people having had immunisation to protect them from diphtheria. Vaccination offers very strong protection against the severe effects of the toxin, but it doesn't always prevent people being able to be infected and transmit to other people.
2: Turning to sport, the Melbourne Storm will be without utility Tyron Wishart for at least 4 to 6 weeks. Scans have confirmed Wishart sustained a moderate grade ankle syndesmosis injury during the Storm's loss to the Dolphins last Friday. It's a big blow for the Storm, which has lost its past 7 matches.
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7: And now it's time for your weather for Tuesday, the 5th of May, 2026. And in Garamilla, Darwin, it is going to be 35 and sunny. Oh, nice winter day. Nice almost winter day there. Autumn day. In the Ngambri, Noongar, Canberra, it is going to be 18 and mostly sunny. Nice autumn day there too. In Nipaluna, Hobart, it is going to be 18 and partly cloudy. In Tardanya, Adelaide, it's going to be 19 and partly cloudy. In Boorloo, Perth, it's going to be 23 and sunny. In Meanjin, Brisbane, it's going to be 27 and partly cloudy. And in Wurrung, Sydney, it's going to be 24 and sunny. And right down here in Melbourne, it's going to be a chilly, really, 18 degrees and partly cloudy. And that's your weather for Tuesday, 5th of May, 2026.
8: We acknowledge the traditional owners of the land, the Boonwurrung people of the Kulin Nation. We pay our respects to their elders past, present and emerging, and Aboriginal people who are listening. We acknowledge that sovereignty was never ceded.
9: 3, 2, 1. This is Joy Daytimes, Australia's most uplifting music mix. You're with Pete Holmes.
7: Aha, yes, you are with me, Pete. Hope you're having a great Tuesday. And thanks, Paul, for wiggling his way through the morning with some great, great tracks. And news of his holiday as well. It was a fantastic holiday by the sound of it. And right now, we're up to our All Aussie Hour. We've got new music from Kid Laroi, Charlie. We've got Gina G, Dom Dollar, The Veronicas, G-Flip, all in this first hour of Aussie music. So can't wait for all of those. We've got my flick pick at 1:15 and my tech tip at 2:15. And, of course, the interest rate decision is at 2:30. So we'll keep you apprised of that. I'll be looking at the news feeds. It's also Revenge of the Fifth Day today, because it was Star Wars Day yesterday. May the 4th be with you. And today is when there's a revenge day of all the villains. So it's the Revenge of the Fifth Day today. So we might talk a bit about that later on. And I'm going for a trip to Brisbane in August. So I want to know, what are all the attractions up there? I haven't been there for decades. So I want to know what to put on the agenda when we're there. So let me know what you think are the things to see in Brisbane. So the walks to go on, the places to go and have a look at, the city, the nightlife in the city. Let me know. I know Wayne from Brisbane will be there. So that he's the main attraction up there. But no. Let me know what you think the attractions are of Brisbane, our third biggest city. But now let's get to music. Let's get to All Aussie music. We've got Tom Deaver with I Lived. We've got Sonny Federa and Jazzy with All This Time. And we're kicking off with a bit of a rush. Yeah, it's Troye Sivan with Rush on Joy 94.9.

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7: And hope you're enjoying your Tuesday afternoon here on Joy the lovely cloudy day that we've got here today. It's nice and cool outside. Autumn is really kicking in. And it's our All Aussie Hour, so let's get back to the music very quickly. We've got coming up the wonderful, beautiful Veronicas with their track Biting My Tongue. And, you know, they've had 500 million streams on YouTube. And then we've got Keita Alexander, I Don't Want to Go Home, a song written for the fans when we're at a show together, and it's the last song in the set and none of us want it to end. I Don't Want to Go Home by Keita Alexander coming up real soon. We've got Pure Tone and Dom Dolla. I know that's Dom the Truck Driver's favourite track at the moment, so if you're listening, Dom, have a listen to it. It's fantastic, isn't it? Addicted to Bass, the Dom Dolla Relapse mix of that track. To kick us off, all I can say is, oop, just a little bit. Yes, we're going way back to 1996 and Gina G's version of Ooh Ah, Just a Little Bit. You'll be dancing around the room with this one. Here it comes right now. Take it away, Gina. Ooh Ah.

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1: 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Ragtime to remixes, Louis Armstrong to Miles Davis, and featuring lots of amazing local Aussie talent. 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Until then, may you have a wonderful jazzy week.
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4: And this is Joy Daytimes, and it's me, Pete, taking you through your Tuesday afternoon. Hope you are enjoying yourself and are with Joy. And did you know that it is Revenge of the 5th day today? Yes. Yesterday was May the 4th. We'll be with you, of course. Our anniversary was on May the 4th. But, of course, the dark side has to get its own day as well. And that's today, Revenge of the 5th day, where all the dark side of Star Wars comes back to haunt everyone. So let me know. I'm also asking you about Brisbane attractions to see, 0427 Joy 949 or email on air at joy.org.au. But you can also let me know your favourite villain or dark side person out of Star Wars, because there were plenty of them, and some of them were more evil than others, and some turned good, and some turned toward the Force, and the light side of the Force, and others stayed with the dark side. Anyway, let me know, or let me know what attractions to see in Brisbane, because I'm going up there in a month or so. So let me know. All right, let's get back to music now. We've got Makey with So Tonight We'll Dance. We've got G-Flip with And The Beaches with Let's Go. And we've got Charlie with a brand new song called Other Side of the Room. So put it on your playlist if you love it. And it sounds like a very good song to me. All right. See you soon. Take it away, Charlie, on Joy 94.

And you are on Joy, and it's me, Pete, taking you through your afternoon and taking you specifically through your All Aussie Hour right now. And we've got some great Aussie tracks coming up for you in this next bracket. We have Lara D with a song that was... Lara D was in the top 12 of The Voice 2019 on Team Kelly. Wow. And this is a song for this. It'll be coming up in a few minutes. Lara D with Bad Case of Loving You. That's a bit of an oldie, that one. We've got Running Touch with Capri. And this is a song with a bit of early 2000s radio energy. It's made for Golden Hour for those who have been, miss, and love Euro Energy. Fantastic. Bit of a dancey one, this one, by the sound of it. So dance with joy, I think. And to kick us off, we're going way, way, way, way, way back to 2014 with Havana Brown and Whatever We Want. And you know, Havana's music has been streamed over 425 million times. That's a lot of people listening to Havana's music. So you're going to listen to it right now on Joy 94.9.

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7: And we have just one more song for you in this hour, the All Aussie Hour, and it's a brand new one. Yes, it's a brand spanking new song, and it's from the Kid Laroi, and who is very, very famous. 3 billion streams. Wow. Youngest Australian solo artist to land number one ARIA album. And this song is a new one, a second single from the deluxe re-release of his second album, and it's called Pieces. So listen to it, put it on your playlist if you love it. I almost already have. So have a listen right now on Joy 94.9. Here comes the Kid Laroi with Pieces on Joy. Take it away, Kid.

0: is Joy Daytimes, Australia's most uplifting music mix. You're with Pete Holmes.
1: You bet you are with me. It's Pete Holmes here taking you through your Tuesday afternoon. Hope you are enjoying it. And we've got some amazing music for you this hour. We've got Holly Humberstone, we've got Wafia, we've got BB Rexha, we've got Geordie, Emily Waramara, we've got Leonie, Clean Bandit, and lots more. And we'll be talking a little bit about Eurovision because we've also got Delta playing her Eurovision song in this hour. I'm keeping my eye on the RBA and what's happening with interest rates. I've also got my Flick Pick of the Week, which is coming up at about 1:15. And I want to know from you, firstly, what are the good places to look at and stay in Brisbane? No, Brisbane, because we're going up there later in the year. So give me an itinerary, please. And it's the revenge of the fifth day today, which is the day where the force turns dark again after that day. May the force be with you yesterday. So let me know all your favorite villains from the Star Wars movies, Star Wars, there's lots of them. All right, let's get back to music, though. We've got heaps and heaps of tracks coming for you. In this first bracket, we have Delta, yes, with Eclipse. We have Jess Lynn with Hold My Hand. We have Lukai with Teeth. And we have Teeth. That's an interesting name for a song, isn't it? He's a Brisbane-based non-binary singer and songwriter. Interesting. Probably got good teeth. And we're kicking us off, we've got Conan Gray with Overdrive, a bit of an oldie but a goodie. And, you know, he's had 12 billion streams of his material. Okay, let's go. Take it away, Conan, on Joy 94.9.

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3: And you are on Joy. Isn't that an amazing song from Delta Goodrum, Eclipse? It is fantastic. There's a remix out of it too, which is even as fantastic. And I hope you're watching Eurovision. We'll talk a bit about that in the next stop down, because I've got another Eurovision song coming up in this next bracket of songs. It is also Star Wars Revenge of the Fifth Day today, because the dark side always has to have its way after the light side of May the Fourth be with you. So, so I'm asking you for your favourite Star Wars villains. And Dom the Truck Driver is in, and he says, actually, Dom the Truck Driver, a.k.a. Lord Pestilence. Ooh. No pestilence, please. And he says, hey, Pete, to all the fellow Sith out there, the Sith code, brackets, peace is a lie. There is only passion. Through passion, I gain strength. Through strength, I gain power. Through power, I gain victory. Through victory, my chains are broken. The Force shall free me. Oh, my God. That's the Sith code. So, much more on power than compassion, I think. Yes. Anyway, his favourite Sith character is Revan, the original Sith Lord, first to have a purple lightsaber. Fantastic. So thank you, Dom, for your message. Fantastic. And because it's Revenge of the Fifth Day, I'm going to talk. And we've been spending all our time watching Stargate SG-1 on TV. We're doing a super binge of all 10 seasons of it at the moment because it just came onto Netflix. But I'm telling you about my very favourite Star Wars movie of all time. And it is the original, the OG Star Wars Episode 4, A New Hope. And released in 1977. I know when I was back then, I walked out of the movie with my jaw, with my mouth and jaw open. Stuck open for a week, I think it was. Just with all the effects and the acting and the story and everything. I gave it a 10 out of 10. Then, and I'll keep giving it that one now. It started a new franchise. It went into mythology, the mythology of our community, not the LGBTQ community, but the whole community, the community as a whole. It's written up in psychology books and all sorts of things as a mythological film. So that's the one I choose. And Darth Vader has to be the nastiest person on the planet, although he did turn to the light side later on. So he's my favourite villain as well, particularly in that particular movie. So it wasn't based on a book either. It was the screenplay of Star Wars, the original film, was written before the books came out, based on it. It was put into a book form, and the book came out before the film, but the screenplay was written before the book. So just to clear up that little myth that's out there as well, it is an original screenplay, this movie, Star Wars, A New Hope. If you haven't seen it, it's 1977, it's been updated a bit, but it's fantastic. It's fantastic. But now let's go to music. Yes, you can hear it in the background. We've got Clean Bandit and Anne Marie with Rockabye. So take it away, Clean Bandit, right now. Enjoy.

Oh, yeah, that song from 2017 by Clean Bandit and Anne Marie. What a great song. Rockabye Baby. Now we have another song from the Eurovision 2026 competition. It's the Cyprus entry, and it's a brand new song, of course, and it's in our system. And we'll talk a bit about Eurovision in the next stop down. But this song is by Antigone, and it's called Jala. And, of course, it's Cyprus says entry. I don't know how to say Cypress's. Cyprus entry. That's better. So have a listen to it. See if you want to vote for it, because, of course, we can't vote for Australia. You might want to choose this one because it's going to go on the Joy system, I think, very, very soon. Here it comes right now on Joy 94.9.

Oh, I love that song. I think that's for sure going on our daytime playlist, that one. It's fantastic, isn't it? Lots of drums and beats and everything else. I love it. It's a perfect Eurovision song. And we'll talk a bit about Eurovision on the next Stop Down. But now we've got a great song from Kevin Sylvester called A Bad Omen. And it's a song about painful realization of ignoring red flags in relationships, using superstition as a metaphor for emotional self-sabotage. And Kevin Sylvester is a queer Melbourne-based singer, songwriter and producer. So fantastic. Here he comes right now with his song A Bad Omen on A Joy 94.9.

0: all voices. This is Joy. 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
3: And you know, it's 26 minutes to 2, and down in Melbourne, where we are, it's 16 degrees and cloudy down here. In Sydney, 23 degrees right now and sunny up there. Brisbane, cloudy and 27 degrees right now. Adelaide, 16. Hobart 19, Canberra 17 and Darwin 33 right at the moment, and Perth 21. So, Eurovision. Let's talk about Eurovision. It's coming up really, really, really soon. I'll tell you the dates. It is in Australia. These dates are in Australia because the contest is held from Tuesday 12th May to Saturday 16 May. In Vienna, Austria, and will broadcast in Australia at the dates and times, at these following dates and times. Semi-final will be Wednesday, 13 May at 5 a.m. That's when you can vote. Semi-final 2 is Friday, 15th of May at 5 a.m. That's the one that features Delta. So be sure to be up 5 a.m. Friday, 15th of May, and that's when you can vote as well in the 5 a.m. versions. The grand final is Sunday, 17 May at 5 a.m. And there'll be replays of the show the Wednesday, 13 May at 8:30 a.m. No, that's not right. Yes. Anyway, SBS will have... Here they are. They'll have a replay at Friday, 15th of May at 7:30 p.m. of Semi-Final 1, and Semi-Final 2 will be Saturday, 16th of May. That's the one that features Delta. And Grand Final, 17th of May at 7:30 p.m. And there's some great songs in there. And Delta is in the top 10. The top 10 are Finland, Greenland, Greece, Denmark, Australia, 4th, France, Israel, Sweden, Romania, Italy, and Ukraine. And Cyprus, that song we played a little bit earlier, is 12th in the odds. So, should be fantastic. I can't wait for it. We always have a party on the Sunday night to watch it, and woe betide anyone who tells us what the result was. I might even get up at 5 a.m. to vote for Delta. We can't vote for Delta, of course, but to vote in that one. It's being hosted by Viktor Swarovski and Michael Ostrovsky. In Australia, it's being hosted by Courtney Act, along with Danny Estrin, who is the front person of the sensational outfit Voyager, who represented Australia a few years ago, 2023, I think. So there you go. There's all your Eurovision facts. It's all coming up in the next week or two. So be sure to get up early and listen. All right, let's get back to music now. We've got Jack Cluley with Once More. We've got Wafia with who's looking in a crystal ball. And we've got Holly Humberstone with To Love Somebody, the radio edit of this song. It's a great song from Holly Humberstone. And it is actually a song about love being beautiful and painful.

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3: 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And we've got so much music for you this afternoon. It's also Revenge of the Fifth Day, which is the dark side of Star Wars, because Star Wars Day was yesterday and everyone was saying, may the fourth be with you. Well, today it's the Revenge of the Fifth Day, and we're all talking about the dark side of Star Wars. 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Now let's get back to music, though. We've got coming up in this next little group of songs, we've got Bebe Rexha with Dirty Blonde. We've got Geordie with Is It Love. We have Emily Wurramara, who is one of my favourite artists. I have her on many of my playlists. And her song is Adore Me. This one's from last year, but she's got new ones out since then. And to kick us off, in this bracket, we've got Leone and Callum Scott with a pretty new song. Leone's German and Callum is an out-proud English singer-songwriter. And this is the song called Stay. And here it comes right now on Joy 94.9.

Hey, it's Jordy, and I'm proud to be here on Joy. Look at those hazel eyes.

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3: And it's 2 minutes to two. And let's finish the hour with a brand spanking new song. It's called Terms and Conditions, and it's by Bliss. And it samples Mahalia's 2023 track of the same name. So have a listen to it. Put it on your playlist if you love it. Here it comes right now on Joy 94.9.

0: is Joy Daytimes, Australia's most uplifting music mix. You're with Pete Holmes.
1: You definitely are. You're with me, Pete. I'm having a great time this Tuesday, this hour, because it's about 1 minute past two, I'll be keeping my eye on the web's news sites for the RBA interest rate rise, which is coming up at 2:30. Plus, we'll have my tech tip at 2:15. And to kick us off in the hour, we have some great tracks. We have Damien Mansell with Love You More. We've got Sir Heart with I Didn't Know. We've got Fisher and Tones and I love that matchup with Favour. And Ariana Grande and Mariah Carey with Yes and Question Mark. And this is the clean radio edit of this song, so you won't hear any swear words in it. All right. Enjoy it. Take it away, Ariana and Mariah, right now on Joy 94.9.

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3: It is Joy Daytimes, and it's me, Pete, taking you all the way through to 4 o'clock when Warren will be in with the drive show. And right at the moment, it's 14 minutes past 2. And in Melbourne, it is, let me see what the weather is. It's 16 degrees right now, outside, and a bit cloudy out there. And we're keeping our eye on the interest rate rise, which is due to come in at 2:30, or not an interest rate rise. I'll let you know after 2:30 once it's announced. I'm hoping they don't. Anyway, it's time for my tech tip. Yes, and today it's about video editing, because you know what? It was my anniversary yesterday, and I was trying to edit the wedding footage, and it was like 7 hours of video, and I was trying to get a little 20-minute video out of it. I failed miserably, so I'm back to the drawing board. But here's a tech tip about all the apps that you can use to do it, fast polished video editing. And as I say, if you've ever thought I'd love to make better videos, like a wedding video, but I don't have the time, this one's for you, because right now some of the best video edit tools are also the fastest and the cheapest. Fantastic. So let's start on your phone. CapCut is the standard here, and it's free. It can automatically generate captions, clean up your audio, and even add effects and transitions in just a couple of taps. Honestly, you can go from raw footage to something that looks social media ready in minutes. If you want something just as simple, but a little more manual, InShot is another great option. It's clean, easy to use, and perfect trimming clips, adding music, getting a polished result without feeling overwhelmed. I must try those two. I've never used those two particular ones. Now, if you're editing on a computer, you've got some powerful tools too. Final Cut Pro, especially if you're on a Mac. I do have Final Cut Pro, and I was trying to do it yesterday with that, but I had to learn the whole product, and it's a very complex product, but I will get there eventually with it. It's once I know it, it'll be an easy-to-use product, I think. So it's incredibly fast once you get the hang of it. It's got built-in music effects and color tools, so you can create something that feels properly professional without needing extra plugins. The other one I've got, which is free,

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It cuts down the time of doing podcasts by hours, I think. That sounds wild, but it is just as useful as it sounds. You can actually edit video just by editing the text in it, because it does a transcript of it. So the takeaway, you don't need expensive gear or hours of editing time anymore. 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And that's your tech tip for today. I can highly recommend Descript. I use that for doing podcasts, and also Final Cut Pro once I learn it. But I'll have to give CapCut a try, I think. Alrighty, let's get back to music now. We've got some great songs coming up for you. We've got Julian Petch with Saving My Love, the radio edit. We've got Sabrina Carpenter with Busy Woman. And we've got Jude York with Camilla. And here they come right now on Joy 94.9. Here's Julian Petch, Saving My Love. 19 minutes past 2.

Sabrina Carpenter with Busy Woman from back in February 2025. Now a brand new song from Jude York called Camilla. No, not about the British Royal. It's about the 1872 Gothic novella Camilla. Here it is, right now. Enjoy.

And you are on Joy. And it's me, Pete. And it's 28 minutes past two down here in Melbourne. And in Melbourne also, we're about 16 degrees at the moment. Brisbane 27, Perth 22, Adelaide 17 at the moment. And the interest rate decision is expected in a couple of minutes. So let's go back to some music. And once I hear what it is, I'll come in and let you know. Because we've got some great songs coming up now. We've got Chanel Lauren and Forest Claudette with Fantasy Camera. We've got Gojo with Australia's 2025... No, it's not that song. It's a new one from Gojo. He represented us, though, in Eurovision last year. And the new song is Supersonic. Oh, let's hope it goes up the charts that way. It's the first release for 226 from Gojo. And to kick us off in the bracket, we've got Midnight Till Morning and the song Bye. That's their debut single. And this is co-written by Benson Boone, would you believe? All right, let's go to it right now on Joy 94.9.

And talk about supersonic booms in breaking news. The Reserve Bank has hiked the cash rate to 4.35% in May. And this takes the cash rate to back where it was before the three rate cuts last year. So it's up at 4.35% now. So we'll see what the banks are going to do during the rest of the afternoon. If I hear anything, I'll let you know. But it has, the RBA has hiked it again by 0.25 percentage points. All right, let's get back to music now. We have Chanel Lauren and Forest Claudette with Fantasy Camera coming up right now. And let me see if I can find out anything about the song. It's about living fully in every moment with someone you love. The eyes become a camera, hoarding memories, storing every fleeting moment you never want to forget. Fantastic. I can't wait to hear this song. Here it comes right now on Joy 94.9 on your Tuesday afternoon. It's 24 minutes to 3.

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2: And you are on Joy Daytimes with me, Pete. Hope you're having a great afternoon this Tuesday. It's 20 minutes to 3. And we've got about 16 degrees in Melbourne, 27 in Brisbane, 22 in Perth, 24 in Sydney, 17 Adelaide, 19 Hobart, 17 Canberra, and 33 up in Darwin. And it's Revenge of the Fifth Day, and we are celebrating Revenge the Fifth Day by asking you to let us know, or let me know, who are your favourite villains out of Star Wars movies? Because we had Star Wars, May the Force Be With You, yesterday. That's the light side of the Force. And now we have Celebrate the Revenge. Celebrate Revenge of the Fifth Day, which is celebrating all the dark side of characters in Star Wars. So let me know what your favourite dark side character is. 0427 Joy 949 or email on air at joy.org.au. And also, the Reserve Bank, in case you missed it before, have hiked the cash rate to 4.35%, raised it 0.25 of a percentage point, so your mortgage will probably be going up. That's back to where it sat before the 3 rate cuts last year, according to the ABC. So, and it was an 8-1 decision to hike the rates. So, we'll see what the banks do. I'll let you know later on if I see anything on the news feed. Otherwise, let's get back to music. We have coming up in this next bracket, we have Bring On The Night by Vo. We have Justin Timberlake with Rock Your Body. We have Peach PRC with Hold It For Her. And now, we've got Ivana.

0: 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Let's make a bet.
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2: And you are on Joy Daytimes, and we have one more song left before we get to 3 o'clock, when we'll have our little sing-along bracket for you, sing-along group of songs. We can do some queer karaoke. And who have we got? We've got this one. Yes, Peyton, A Higher Place, and the Seventh Heaven remix of that one, and oh, we all know Tina, and she's coming up soon after three as well in the sing-along bracket, so go get your coffee now. You've got about 4 minutes before you need to get your voice in tune. Because it's 4 minutes to three right now. And also, in case you hadn't heard, the RVA has put up the rates to 4.35%, and that is as it grapples with rising inflation, it says. So that's what's happened there. We haven't heard what the other banks are doing at the moment, whether they're going to pass it on or not, but expect a rate rise in your mortgage if you have one. Okay, now we're going to a great song from Lucinda Poi, and it is called A Liar, as from last year, and it's a song about someone, when someone you love breaks your trust. Interesting. Let's hear it right now on Joy 94.9. Take it away, Lucinda.

0: This is Joy Daytimes, Australia's most uplifting music mix. You're with Pete Holmes.
1: And woohoo, yes you are. And guess what it's time for? It's time for our sing-along queer karaoke bracket of songs. I can't wait to sing along to these ones. There's some great ones today. We've got Offenbach and Norma Jean Jean-Martin with Overdrive. We've got, it's a banger in its own right. We've got Peyton. I love Peyton. He is an out-proud US-born singer and he has fabulous songs. And this one is called A Higher Place, 2008, the Seventh Heaven radio edit. We've got Nick Romero, Jonas Blue and Nico Santos with All You Need Is Love. And to kick us off, we've got Tina Arena, Chains.
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4: And it's 3:15 here on Joy. Only 45 minutes till Warren is in with the drive show, and we'll have the news at 4 o'clock too, which will give you more information about the interest rate hike that has been done this afternoon, 0.25%. Now, we've been talking about, because yesterday was Star Wars Day, may the 4th be with you, so, of course, the dark side. I wanted a day of its own. So today is Revenge of the 5th of May. 5th. That's a play on words of Sith. But so, it is the dark side of the boss's day today. And I'm asking you, who are your iconic Sith lords and fallen Jedi and all the ones who've gone to the dark side? So let me know, 0427JOY949 or email on air at joy.org.au. Just some of them. Some of the iconic Sith lords are Darth Sidious, Sheev Palpatine, who was the master manipulator and dark side master, Darth Vader, Anakin Skywalker, of course, the iconic fallen Jedi, Darth Tyrannus, Darth Maul, Darth Plagueis, Darth Bane, and Darth Zanna, and a few more as well. And there's also people like Kylo Ren, who's fallen, and Ben Solo, who's the leader of the Knights of Ren. Who are the Knights of Ren? Come to get you on the dark side. And there's the Knight Sisters and Knight Brothers, users of magic from Dathomir. Yes. There's so many people on the dark side and the light side. So let me know who your favourite dark side character is out of the Star Wars movies and series and everything else. There's plenty of them. And why not celebrate the dark side? Well, because the light side had its day yesterday. All right, let's get back to music now. We have coming up Sebastian Tellier, Slater and Noel Rogers with Thrill of the Night.

And we're kicking off this bracket with Marlon Hofstede with Breathe. Our song is about the feeling of endless nights with friends. All right, let's get to it right now on Joy 94.9. Take it away, Marlon.

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2: 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And we're the hosts of Joy 94.9's The Sound of Now.
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4: It sure is Joy Daytimes, and it's about 28 minutes past 3 right at the moment, so just about half an hour before Warren comes in with the drive show. And so we've got half an hour of music left here, and then Warren will be on. And the news at 4 o'clock, which will tell you about the Reserve Bank rate hike today. Yes, they rate hiked. And on this show, we're talking about the dark side. Yes, because it's Revenge of the Fifth Day. Yesterday was Star Wars Day. Today's Revenge of the Fifth. So today's about the dark side of the Force. And I'm asking you to tell me who your favourite dark side characters are out of the Star Wars franchise. And Grant is in, and he says, I must say I like the Stormtroopers even more so. It's all that plastic armour, Grant. You know, the helmet, the armour, you know, all that. I must say I like the Stormtroopers even more so when I saw a gay porn video featuring a group of Stormtroopers. It was funny. I can imagine it would be hilarious. Or taking off all that plastic armour and go... I can't even imagine it. No. thanks, Grant, for your contribution to that. Let me know who your favourite dark side character is. Is it... Snoke? The Supreme Leader. Or the Legions of Letao, led by Zendor, an early dark side faction. Oh, interesting. All right, let's get back to music, though. We've got Sashi with On Your Mind. We've got Harry Styles with Aperture, and he's coming to Australia in November and sold out two shows at the Docklands already. And now, j'ai chier.

was France's 2016 Eurovision entry. So make sure Eurovision's coming up very, very soon. And Harry Styles is coming to Australia in November, and Sydney in December, Melbourne in November, and two Docklands shows have been sold out already. Low availability for the third, and low availability in Sydney too at Olympic Park. So be sure to get your tickets if you love him. It's the Together Together show, which is fantastic. And this is his song. It's called Aperture, and here it comes right now on Joy 94.9.

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4: You are part of the Rebel Alliance and a traitor.
5: You are part of the Rebel Alliance and a traitor because it is it is Revenge of the 5th, which is on 5th of May, every year after the May the 4th, be with you day. So we're celebrating that, and I'm asking you who your favourite baddies were in the Star Wars movies, the whole 12 of them or however many there have been. So let me know over to 7Joy949 or email on air at joy.org.au. You haven't got long because it's 18 minutes to 4, so you've only got 18, probably about 10 minutes to put them in now. I think Darth Vader was mine. It was the first one I saw and he was just fantastic.
4: Take it away!
5: Take it away! All right, let's get back to music after that. So if you've got your favourites, let me know. You've got 10 minutes to get them in. All right, but we've got lots of music. We've got Gia Darcy with Illuminate coming up, song about being a shapeshifter, the quiet exhaustion of trying to be everything for everyone, constantly adjusting yourself to feel accepted. We've got Marsha. Yes, Marsha Hines, wonderful woman. I'm coming out. The Moben Master Radio Remix. It's on all my playlists. You should put it on yours too. It is absolutely fantastic. I'm out though. I don't need to come out anymore. Oh no, we do that every day for hours. Every time we see someone new. And we've got Savage Garden. Darren Hayes is getting a good run this afternoon. A new song from him before and now, one from January 1997, To the Moon and Back, with Savage Garden on Joy 94.9. Take me to the moon and back. Come on, please.

0: And you are on Joy 94.9, and it's your Tuesday afternoon. And, what's his real name again? Let me see. No, Lord Pestilence, or a.k.a. Dom the truck driver is in. Hello, Dom. Hello, Lord. And he said, I find your lack of faith disturbing. And that's in episode 4. I can't do a very good Darth Vader. I need a sort of filter over my voice. But thanks, Dom, for that message. And there's so many Darth Vader-type characters in Star Wars, and it is their day today, the Dark Forces Day, the Revenge of the 5th of May, the Revenge of the 5th. So, too late to get them in now, but look through them all. Anyway, they're great. And we had another message. Hi, just out and about in the car this afternoon, loving the music and loving the show. Just wondering if I could request Jude York, new song, Camilla. It's an absolute fabulous song, new song, and I love it. Thank you, Darren from Patterson Lakes. Thank you, Darren, for your message. We did play it earlier in the afternoon. You must have missed it, but it is on the playlist. So if you keep listening to Joy, you will continue to hear it on Joy Daytimes. We better not play it twice in the afternoon, though, I don't think. All right, it's time for me to go now. So I will bid you adieu and say farewell, and say farewell to the Revenge of the 5th Day as well. I don't like the dark side. All right. I'll see you next week on Tuesday afternoons, and also on Still Here, Still Queer on Sunday, 6 to 7 p.m. Okay, bye. We've got two songs left. We've got Say Lulu with Nothing But a Heartbeat and Agnes with Milk coming right up now.
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0: child chose to do the VCE vocational major, and it's been amazing for their confidence and sense of belonging. 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
2: Radio News. Good afternoon. I'm Shannon Kirkwood. A third cash rate rise for the year has been delivered by the Reserve Bank today. The RBA's 25 basis point hike has seen the cash rate rise to 4.35%. Governor Michelle Bullock explains the reasons for today's decision.
3: Already we've seen a sharp increase in fuel and related commodity prices, and this is already feeding through to inflation. The recent increases in interest rates will have no impact on this. What these increases do, however, is help to contain the domestic inflationary pressures after the inflation due to oil and related commodity prices eases.
2: Treasurer Jim Chalmers says next week's federal budget will not put upward pressure on inflation.
4: We intend to play a helpful role, not a harmful role, in the fight against inflation. We know that there are inflationary pressures in our economy. We know that they are made worse by the war in the Middle East. We know that the end of that war and the recovery in the global economy is very uncertain, as the Reserve Bank has pointed out in their statement as well.
2: But Shadow Treasurer Tim Wilson says public spending is fueling the demand, which is driving the nation's inflation pressure.
5: Until the government acknowledges this, tells the truth and starts to address it, and the Treasurer is already tacitly admitting it by boasting about how much he claims he is going to cut from public spending in next week's budget, let's wait and see it being delivered. We are clearly going to see a persistent inflation problem for Australia.
2: US President Donald Trump says the US has struck seven Iranian fast boats in the Strait of Hormuz. South Korea and the UAE have reported the strikes as the US attempts to guide stranded ships out of the Gulf under Project Freedom. The Strait of Hormuz has remained largely closed since the US and Israel launched airstrikes on the Iranian regime in February. US Central Command says F-16 aircraft are helping defend its forces and protect shipping in the strait. In northern New South Wales, floral tributes are growing for two marine rescue volunteers who died while responding to a call last night. Six crew members came to the rescue of a yacht which had hit the South Ballina breakwall in rough seas last night. One person on the yacht also died. Marine Rescue New South Wales Commissioner Todd Andrews has described the volunteers as heroes. He says crew members remain in hospital.
6: Some are minor. There was one person that didn't actually go to hospital. The ones that are in hospital have varying injuries from minor to quite major, including broken bones, but that's only their physical injuries. I'm sure they've all got substantial mental, health injuries as well.
2: Australian author Craig Silvey has pleaded guilty to two charges related to child exploitation material. The acclaimed author has appeared in Fremantle Magistrates Court today, where he pleaded guilty to one count of possessing child exploitation material and one count of distributing child exploitation material. And Western Australians will be invited to pay tribute to decorated World War II veteran Bill Graydon, with the state government announcing he'll be honoured with a state funeral. Mr. Graydon passed away last month, aged 105. He was also WA's longest-serving Member of Parliament. Further details on the state funeral will be released shortly. Turning to sport, Carlton is set to be issued a $75,000 fine over the handling of the Elijah Holland situation. The AFL, Carlton and the AFL Players Association have been involved in a review after Holland's played for the club while he was suffering from a mental health episode last month. The AFL is also expected to make it mandatory for every club to employ a full-time psychiatrist.
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8: 4 minutes past four. Welcome to Joy Drive. I'm Warren Andrew. Thanks for your company today. Thanks to Pete also for keeping his company throughout the afternoon. Today on the show, what if the biggest truth about your life was kept from you? We're talking identity, family, and what happens when you have to rethink everything you thought you knew about yourself. My Dearest Senorita is now on Netflix, and it opens up some big questions about who gets to define who you are. Susie Rong will join us today to talk about that. Also, red hair, rare, striking, and surrounded by myths. We're going to clear up some of those myths today, all about red hair with Teresa Larkin, our body expert, when she joins us later in the show. But up next, a bear who loves honey. Sounds like me. A boy and a handful of toys, somehow that turned into one of the most enduring stories ever written. So why, 100 years on, are we still finding ourselves in the 100-acre wood? And what is it about these characters that feels a little bit like us? We'll find out today. Joining the conversation, it's Your Drive Show. The text number is 0427 569 949.
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0: Ed Sheeran, beautiful people. On Joy Drive, 14 minutes past four. Coming up next, a bear who loves honey, a boy, and a handful of toys. Somehow that turned into one of the most enduring stories ever written. So why, 100 years on, are we still finding ourselves fascinated in the 100-acre wood? That's coming up next.
1: Joy Drive.
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1: It's been 100 years since a honey-loving bear wandered into our lives, and somehow he's never really left. There's something about the world of Winnie the Pooh that still feels comforting, familiar, and surprisingly wise. But what is it about these gentle little stories that keeps pulling us back? Well, Elizabeth Hale is a senior lecturer in English and writing, specialising in children's literature at the University of New England. Liz, welcome to Drive.
2: Thank you for having me, Warren.
1: When we go back to the beginning, what was A. Milne creating when he first wrote these stories for his son?
2: That's a really interesting question. What he did was he wrote stories, songs and poems to entertain his child and to kind of capture some of the experiences of childhood that he was witnessing with his child. And he did that through a mixture of, sort of realist close observation of how children are acquiring language and learning skills and, you know, getting stronger and working out their place in the world. And also observing the real

0: the tone and the feeling of Winnie the Pooh?
1: I think quite a lot. There's a few things that are happening just before the war in children's literature where books like the Wind in the Willows and Peter Rabbit stories and various other famous children's stories were coming out. So there was a kind of already, there was a feeling of interest in what children were and how they were, and there was a sort of pushing back against the Victorian ideals of how children should be seen and not heard and, you know, trained up in particular ways. So some of that was building already, and there was a fair amount of anxiety in the air that people were trying to kind of find in childhood a space that might be different. And then when you get a cataclysm like World War One, that kind of confirms a lot of those feelings of anxiety and the need to escape to somewhere mentally or physically to get away from it all, I guess. Well, so that's kind of what's going on there, yeah.
0: When we think of escape, I mean, you know, we might go to the cinema, for example, now as adults and escape and watch some sort of dramatic film or what have you, but when you read stories like Winnie the Pooh, there's no big drama, there's no villains, just, you know, small problems and quiet adventures. Yes. Why does that kind of storytelling still connect with us today? And do you think we're longing for that sort of storytelling?
1: Oh, I think some of us are probably longing for it more than others. Mm. I mean, some people like the kind of smash bang, crash bang wallet, as my brother used to say when he was little. So, you know, it just depends. It does depend on the person. But your question kind of answered itself in that they're small problems. It's a small world. It's a control. It's a kind of contained world in which one has a little bit of ability to solve the problems. We can't solve the big problems of the world on our own, but we can help Winnie the Pooh get unstuck from Rabbit's doorway, or we can work out how to give Eeyore a good birthday. That's the escape, I think, from a world where we can't control what Donald Trump's up to, or, you know, what's happening on the Dow Jones index or whatever it might be. I was reading somewhere recently that there's a lot of puzzle solving going on at the moment, like Wordle and all those sorts of things. And why are they so popular? Well, one of the theories is that they're nice little problems that you can solve in 5 minutes, unlike the rest of life.
0: Exactly. It almost feels like it's out of our control, doesn't it? But we get that comfort feeling when we go back to that storytelling. I wonder if when we revisit stories like Winnie the Pooh from our childhood, whether, you know, it does remind us of that strong period of imagination that you spoke about before, and that's part of the feeling of feeling good, of accessing that time in our lives when we did have that really vivid imagination.
1: I think so. And I think it's kind of imagination in a safe environment. I mean, ideally, childhood is a safe environment with a parent who's keeping an eye out for you. Obviously, not all children have that luxury, but that feeling of play and ownership of one's own small world, I think, is one of the delights of a happy childhood, I think. I'm reminded of when my niece was about three, I gave her a little pencil box, and she loved it so much that she took it to the park and put it on the swings. And so everything for her was alive. Oh. And those boundaries between animate and inanimate were working themselves out in her brain. And, you know, she has a safe, protected environment in which she can play with those boundaries, so she's not going to get into any trouble. So I think some of that's going on. The other thing about the Winnie the Pooh world is it's very attractive. You know, it's a kind of gentle, pastoral nature. So that's kind of quite hardwired in our brains as humans to want that kind of nature, not wild nature, not with dragons or tigers about to leap on us, but a kind of tamed nature where we can sort of amble along gently, know things aren't going to be too tough.
0: We're chatting with Elizabeth Hale about 100 years of Winnie the Pooh. You can join in the conversation as well. I want to know, you know what, which Winnie the Pooh character are you most like? We'll get to your

0: text soon. The text number is 0427 569 949. Liz, there's something about friendship, though, isn't there, in the 100 Acre Wood that feels almost ideal. What does it show us about how we can support each other?
1: Well, I think it comes back to the little things again. It's caring and showing that we care, and if somebody gets into trouble, we try to find a way to help them out. Nobody in the 100 Acre Forest is ever completely alone, I think. You know, they have their moments off by themselves, but they've always got, they know, at the back of their, they've always got someone to rely on and to help them. So, you know, Tigger knocks Eeyore into the river and Pooh helps them get out, you know. And that kind of sense of the community, it's sort of, it's done individually sometimes, but it's often to do with the community and bringing the community along with the person.
0: And Pooh himself is quite an interesting character. I mean, from what I remember, quite simple, very, very present, not overthinking anything, completely the opposite of what I am now. What is it about that way of being that you think we're drawn to? Is it that sort of that feeling of it's more relaxed, less anxiety and more attractive, and we sort of wish we could touch that? Is that what it is?
1: I think so. And I think he's a bit of a philosopher, as Pooh. So he writes his little songs, you know, he's always noodling along with a little song, which I find very endearing. And so he does think about things, but in a very kind of gentle and friendly way and with rhyme. So things are turned into a kind of sort of amusing and playful way of thinking about things. But yes, he is very present. There's a very popular book called The Tao of Pooh, which argues that Pooh is a Taoist philosopher because he is so present in the community and in the world. So I think that's very appealing. He's quite balanced. There is another theory that all the different characters symbolise different mental health issues. Eeyore's got anxiety and Tigger's got ADHD, and I can't remember what they all are, but Pooh is kind of the balanced one who hasn't got any of those issues, which I think is interesting. He's not the complete authority. Christopher Robin is the authority, so he's a little bit freed from having to be in charge of anything, which may have something to do with his calmness as well. But, I think that's kind of interesting.
0: We've seen the Walt Disney Company also adapt Pooh in so many ways. How has that shaped the way new generations experience the story?
1: Well, I have to confess I'm not as familiar with that side of things. I'm a purist. I'm a A.A. Milne and E.H. Shepherd kind of gal. But what I do, what he's done is Disney's brought Winnie the Pooh to, you know, the whole world, I suppose, even more than the books were. So that's part of it. And the kind of the family circle of the friends is very popular as well. I suspect that they might have sharpened some of those different personality traits in the different characters because of that episodic format and having to turn out quite a lot of stories, things will get a little hardened. But, I think it's generally about popularising the story. And I'm imagining that Disney's going to be doing various things this year to celebrate the 100 years.
0: But not everyone loved the story at the time, did they? Tell us about that.
1: There was a famous literary critic in New York called Dorothy Parker who was known for how she had a group of fellow friends and they would get together at this particular hotel and have lunches and each try to be wittier than the next. And I think they were known as the Vicious Circle, which tells you. And she didn't like Winnie the Pooh very much. I think she was the wrong reader. And she had a column called Constant Reader, and her review of Winnie the Pooh was basically Constant Reader throwed up. So she found it cutie pie and saccharine. I think if you're reading, if you like savage humour, Winnie the Pooh is probably not for you. There's a certain amount of poking fun at characters in the stories, then you could probably find the odd sly dig, but yeah, I always love that story.
0: Now, Karen in Glen Waverley says, my mum used to read Pooh to me every night. I'd say I'm a mix of Pooh and rabbit now, relaxed but still trying to organise everyone. Mm-hmm. I like that one.
1: That sounds about right.
0: And this one from Alex in Richmond. I reread it during lockdown. Hit very different as an adult. Was way deeper than I remembered. Mm-hmm. Do you think if we picked up these books again today, Liz, as adults, we might notice or appreciate things differently?
1: Yes, definitely. And I think that a really good children's book will hit you differently at different stages in your life, like any really good book, I think, because it'll have a kind of, there's a richness to really good works of literature, I think, that repay looking again and again and again. And I think Winnie the Pooh's got a very rich simplicity to it, so you can read it on multiple levels of very simple problem solving to bigger problems about how we all get along and how we're all different from one another and tolerance and all those kinds of things. Yeah,
0: Liz, I've got a stack of books at home from when I was a kid, and Winnie the Pooh is one of them amongst other books, and I've wrapped them up with the cord of my grandmother's apron that I remember, and I've wrapped them all up in a little parcel, and I'm going to one day, I've sort of set them aside, I'm going to open them and reread them, and I think after chatting to you now might be the time to get them out and have a look at them again.
1: How lovely. What colour apron did your grandma have?
0: It was a pink apron, and it had little flowers all over it, and I remember the when she passed, sort of, it had fallen to bits, but I salvaged the tie that goes around the waist, and I used that to wrap up my children's books that she gave me.
1: What a lovely image. I like it. Yeah, well, good luck with that. Have you got what other books have you got?
0: There's one about a horse. I can jump something, like a gym jump or something, I think it's called. And lots of Dr. Seuss in there as well. Big pile of books.
1: Oh, great.
0: So I'm looking forward to it.
1: Great. Oh, well, you'll have a good time, I think.
0: Thanks. Thanks for chatting with us today, Liz. Appreciate it.
1: No problem. My pleasure.
0: Thank you. That was Elizabeth Hale, Senior Lecturer in English and Writing at the University of New England. If you missed any of that chat, you can catch it on the Joy Drive podcast, available wherever you get your podcast from. That text number, 0427 569 949.
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0: Jennifer Lopez, Let's Get Loud on Joy Drive. Coming up next, could what's happening in your gut today shape your brain years from now? That's coming up next.
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1: What if looking after your brain didn't start in your head, but instead it started in your gut? There's new research suggesting the way we eat, our gut health, and even parts of our medical history could play a role in our risk of developing Alzheimer's later in life. So what does that mean for how we're living right now? And here's the question. If we change what we eat today, could that shift our brain health down the track?
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1: Good afternoon, Dr. Vincent Ho.
3: Hello. Hi, Warren.
1: When we hear Alzheimer's, we think brain. How does the gut even come into this conversation?
3: So it's a really great question, because what has been understood about Alzheimer's disease is that, yeah, there's a multiplicity of factors that contributes to its development. But one of the things that people are very interested in is the gut microbiomes, the population of gut bacteria that we all have, and how does that relate? And what we feel, based upon the evidence that's been obtained to date, is that in patients with Alzheimer's, there is often an imbalance in the gut bacteria, a condition called dysbiosis, where there's an imbalance in that gut bacterial profile, and that that disruption from what is considered to be a normal state is a major risk factor for Alzheimer's.
1: Now, this idea of a gut-brain connection, what's physically happening between the two that makes this link happen?
3: Yeah, so it's a really interesting interplay of bacteria, but also the nerves that are supplying the signals to the brain. So we know that the microbes, particular microbes that we have a lot to do with the immune signaling, but also the neural signaling too. So they, the microbes themselves secrete many different types of molecules, which can affect those neurotransmitters. So those neurotransmitters that are really important in carrying signals from the brain to the gut. And so that whole gut-brain axis is better characterized these days as a gut-brain microbe axis. So, right. You know, the microbe part of it is really important. And so we're understanding how important those microbes play in that transmission of signaling.
1: Now, also, this researcher looked at everyday factors like diet and lifestyle. What stood out to you as the biggest influences on risk in terms of Alzheimer's there?
3: So this was a really interesting study. So it was basically a very large study that they used machine learning with AI to look at data from nearly 10,000 people. And they looked at many everyday factors like diet, medical history, and gut bacteria and lifestyle. And they found what was associated with Alzheimer's risk. And there's some interesting things that I think wasn't immediately apparent. For example, the people, Warren, that had their appendix removed, mm-hmm. which is a very common surgical procedure, they actually showed an elevated risk of Alzheimer's. And that was a big surprise to a lot of people.
1: Do you think our understanding of the appendix is changing over time?
3: Yeah. So we're realizing that the appendix itself is actually not just a sort of the way we used to think of it was a sort of unnecessary part of our gut, but we know it's actually a reservoir of many healthy gut bacteria. Oh. So when you remove the appendix, then your microbiome loses those healthy microbial communities, and therefore it may mean that the disruption in those microbial communities means that the gut is less able to, over time, protect the brain from those inflammatory signals that can contribute to Alzheimer's. And so that was a very interesting finding that wasn't really appreciated before. I have to say, Warren, though, this shouldn't be we shouldn't be alarmist here. Just because you've had your appendix removed does not mean that you will develop Alzheimer's. It's just that in the studies, there is an increased risk of that.
1: So it could be that the appendix is that playing sort of a protection role to some extent, according to this study.
3: That's exactly right. And it's because of the healthy bacteria that's in the appendix. And as I said before, when you remove those healthy microbes, then you lose that protective effect.
1: If, someone has had their appendix out, does that mean that there could be a potential to supplement them with the bacteria that isn't missing?
3: Yes, that's exactly right. And what this study found was that dietary patterns is one of the strongest predictors of Alzheimer's risk. So they found that overall eating patterns were very important here. If you had a diet rich in plant protein, dairy, omega-3 fatty acids, these are foods that are associated with reduced Alzheimer's risk. However, if you're eating a diet that was dominated by more processed foods, lots of sugars, saturated fats, then obviously that can elevate your Alzheimer's risk. So kind of what we think about intuitively, but this evidence really supports that. But it's interesting to note that lactose intake, so dairy, when you consume it, associated with a lower predicted risk of Alzheimer's.
1: That's fascinating. We're chatting with Dr. Vincent Ho, gastroenterologist and senior lecturer at Western Sydney University, about the link between gut health and brain health. Vincent, when we get these studies coming through and it's new information, what happens in terms of the process from here to getting, translating it into not only clinical care, but also things like supplementation, et cetera, and treatments?
3: Yeah, so that's a really great question, because I think especially with a lot of the research that's coming out now looking at patterns, and AI is really good at that, looking at patterns and associations. But what we've got to do next is we've got to, as you say, apply it to the real world. We've got to really apply this to the real world. What can we do about it? So it might be that, for example, that we know about the risk factors, we can then look at a real world application. So, for example, let's say you've got an older adult who's had their appendix removed following appendicitis. When they're young, they're eating a low dairy, high sugar diet for most of their life. No memory complaints currently. But then when you enter that information to an AI model, the factors predict an elevated risk of Alzheimer's. And therefore, you know, for that particular person, if they were to shift their diet, more plant protein, more fish with omega-3 acids, less sugar, that can begin to restore the gut balance and therefore reduce their risk of Alzheimer's. So I think we've got to move towards association patterns to actually now implementing that in terms of practical advice, like what I just said before. You identify those that are more at risk, and then you can start to address that risk.
1: Vincent, always fascinating conversation. Thank you so much for joining us today.
3: It's an absolute pleasure, Warren.
1: Thank you. Dr. Vincent Ho, gastroenterologist and senior lecturer at Western Sydney University. If you missed any of that chat, you can catch it on the Joy Drive podcast, available wherever you get your podcast from.
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0: My child chose to do the BC vocational major, and it's been amazing for their confidence and sense of belonging. 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
3: Hello, I'm Shannon Kirkwood. Mortgage and business loan holders will need to absorb another rate rise. The Reserve Bank of Australia has delivered its third cash rate rise for 2026. The 25 basis point hike has seen the rate rise to 4.35%. Governor Michelle Bullock says regardless of what the central bank does with interest rates, prices are set to rise as the economy has been hit hard by the global fuel price shock caused by the conflict in the Middle East.
4: You'd be wrong, as I said earlier, to expect that businesses would not look to pass on some of the costs of doing business. Otherwise, if they can't, then what's going to happen to the businesses? Then you will end up in a recession.
3: She says getting the inflation rate down is critical. Meantime, the Treasurer and other politicians have responded to today's decision. The Community Radio Network's Noah Secombe reports from Canberra.
5: Treasurer Jim Chalmers says rising petrol costs from the conflict in the Middle East is to blame for today's rate hike.
6: The statement today does not reference public spending as a factor in the Reserve Bank's decision.
5: Shadow Treasurer Tim Wilson dismissed this sentiment and insists the Treasurer is pursuing a so-called active inflation agenda.
7: And until they stop pouring debt petrol on the inflation fire, Australian households will continue to pay a high price.
5: Meanwhile, Greens Senator Nick McKim says the RBA's decision is another kick in the teeth for mortgage holders and renters.
3: The Anti-Semitism Royal Commission has heard from Jewish immigrants today. Experiences of online abuse of witnesses and individuals being discouraged to pursue alleged anti-Semitic behaviour have been shared. American-Australian Nir Golan says he won't be deterred from speaking out about anti-Semitism despite receiving vile attacks online.
8: Over the last few years, we've created an environment where it seems to be okay to continue to have these escalations, and it is not okay anymore, and it's time that we stand up.
3: Debt in Victoria is on track to hit $200 billion by 2030. The Allan government has handed down its budget today. Treasurer Jacqueline Symes has delivered a $727 million surplus after the inclusion of a long-term lotto licensing agreement. It's forecast debt will continue to rise to $79,720 per household over the next 4 years. In the Northern Territory, the government says its budget is focused on Territorians' needs, with record spending on law and order, as well as health and housing. Southeast Australia should prepare for a burst of wintry weather from tomorrow. The Bureau of Meteorology's Jonathan Howe has the details on a cold front, which is moving from the Southern Ocean.
9: Through the morning, showers increase for parts of southeast South Australia, western Victoria and western Tasmania. As that cold front sweeps over, rain will build across southern Victoria as well as much of Tasmania. And behind the cold front, we do see a shift to very icy southerly winds that will bring a real chill to the air from Thursday and also into Friday.
3: And in entertainment news, health challenges have forced Dolly Parton to cancel her previously postponed Las Vegas residency.
10: Some of the meds and treatments make me a little bit swim-headed, as my grandma used to say. And of course, I can't be dizzy carrying around banjos, guitars and such on 5-inch heels.
3: Turning to sport, AFL boss Andrew Dillon says Carlton's lack of action to remove Elijah Hollins from the field during a mental health episode last month brought the game into disrepute. The club has been fined $75,000 over its handling of the situation. The AFL is also making it mandatory for every club to employ a full-time psychologist. And in the NRL, Penrith's Jack Cogger has accepted an early guilty plea and will miss this weekend's Round 10 match against the Raiders on Sunday.
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12: Welcome back to Joy Drive, 5 minutes past five. Warren Andrew here. Feathers, crystals, dramatic silhouettes, that's the easy part. But this year at the Met Gala, the real question is, what are those outfits trying to say? From personal identity to culture and even sustainability, the red carpet is turning into something much bigger than fashion. So how do you spot a look that's just for attention versus one that's telling a story? Swinburne's fashion expert, Jai Marshall, will join me this hour. Also, Susie Rong will join me. What if the biggest truth about your life was kept from you? 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My dearest Senorita is now on Netflix, and it opens up some big questions about who gets to define who you are. 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
2: Hi, my dearest Senor Warren. I've got a question for you. Yeah. Do you know how old your parents were when they gave birth to you?
1: I'm just calculating. I think maybe 25, around about that age.
2: Do you think they were very young to make a decision like that?
1: Yes. Yeah, I think so. When I look at my maturity now compared to what I was like when I was 25, I don't think I would have been, anywhere near as informed in making decisions like that. What about you, Susie? How old were yours?
2: Oh, they were even younger. I think my mother fell pregnant with me when she was 21 and my father was 23. They were very, very young, and they definitely didn't know what they were doing.

0: school too, you know, high school colleagues having kids as well. I remember one girl walking, went around with a pram. So it doesn't matter, does it, what age you have them at?
1: Does that mean that we are just people who are blind, the blind leading the blind, generation after generation?
0: Maybe we are. And maybe we look back at previous generations and we easily judge them, but we don't know what it was like at the time, you know, what was acceptable was and what sort of pressures they had at the time as well. We have no idea about that. Susie, we're talking about a show today. Tell us about it.
1: This is the story of Adela, who grew up in a conservative Spanish town, not being told by their parents that they were in fact born intersex. As was typical in the 70s, it had been decided at birth that Adela would be brought up as a girl, which involved surgical operations that removed part of their anatomy. When Adela finally discovered the truth about their biology at the age of 27, long-standing questions that have troubled Adela for years are answered, but real upheaval sets in as they commence a journey of exploration and self-determination. The film is My Dear Señorita, a new Spanish film on Netflix, brought to you by the same producers of Veneno, which we reviewed here several years ago with great enthusiasm. I'm glad to report that this new production is just as worthy of your time and attention. It is made with tremendous flair, but also always full of heart and brims with thoughtfulness. It is very passionate, like all the best Spanish films are, with some truly amazing performances, but never melodramatic and never exploitative of the I in LGBTQIA. For people who know only a little about intersex conditions, My Dear Señorita will serve as a valuable source of information. And for those of us who know the basics, it is a highly satisfying experience that takes us into unexpected nuances of one intersex person's interior world. The way Adela learns about gender with all its manifestations and meanings proves a fascinating watch, and the way queerness is framed within a narrative, something I consider to be the ultimate non-binary, is truly inspiring. My Dear Señorita is about the rejection of norms and conformity and a celebration of resistance and, to quote the film, insistence in a person's search for happiness and harmony. If art is about helping us get closer and closer to the truth about this earthly existence, then I think this wonderful film about an intersex body is a great success. Warren, what did you think?
0: Oh, look, you know, I feel like we don't see these stories enough, and it's really good to see this story being told on a TV show. I feel like, you know, we don't get enough exposure to these sorts of stories, and, you know, it really got me thinking about how much of who we are is shaped by the people around us, especially when we don't even realize it. In this case, you know, the parents or the mother. And I think what makes it uncomfortable is that it isn't about hiding. It's about not even being told the truth in the first place. You know, it's less about identity, I suppose, and more about what it takes to finally choose your own life once you find out the information and the facts that are being hidden from you. I really enjoyed watching it, Susie. I thought it was great to be curious and to see a story told of an intersex person. Was great, really good. And I felt really privileged to be able to watch it, to be honest.
1: Yeah. Can you imagine how hard it is to not have, you know, stories like that if you were a person that, you know, that is intersex in a similar way? You know, the way we see Adela have to figure out absolutely everything with only the most basic of medical information to go with. You know, obviously the doctors can tell her, can tell them what's happening with their body, but everything else they just have to figure out themselves.
0: Yeah, and I mean, I don't want to spoil it, but, you know, Adela is obviously taking estrogen, but doesn't know why, doesn't know the reason why. And, you know, that's been kept from her. And you could see also, the other thing is too, you know, these decisions were made, these medical decisions, prior to, you know, when Della was a baby, couldn't make any decisions for herself. And you could see that the decisions were made with the best intentions by, you know, the parents saying, oh, we'll trust the doctor's advice, et cetera, et cetera. It wasn't done with any malice or anything. It was about, and you know, there was a genuine desire for Adela's mother to protect her as much as she could. And she even said, look, I'll be by.

0: there forever for you. So there was certainly a love and a desire to protect her. But then, you know, she also said, no one will ever know sort of the truth.
1: Yeah, there's
0: what's
1: a lot
0: happened.
1: Of shame involved. Yeah, like they are being parental and protective, but a lot of it is about shame, yeah. I think. And I think hopefully now things have changed significantly. I understand from the periphery that these operations at birth are taken much more seriously now. Where in the film, you know, they were born in 1972. There was never any question that there was going to be an operation done on that baby body. From what I understand, people take these considerations much more seriously now.
0: I hope so, because you know, it implied that no one will know the truth. Well, there was nothing wrong with her. There was nothing to be ashamed of. There was nothing to hide, and they didn't even tell her.
1: Yeah, just very different. You know, they're a very, very small minority, but there's nothing wrong with their bodies.
0: Yeah, exactly.
1: I don't want to make this sound like a very heavy film. I don't think it's a very heavy film.
0: No, it's not.
1: I think there is a lot of joy in it, and there's a lot that's quite fun to watch. So I definitely do encourage people to check it out.
0: Yeah, the other thing is that the woman who comes to the rescue and gives
1: Patricia
0: is, I mean, what a great character Patricia is, just observing.
1: Incredible.
0: Observing what's needed, and then just, you know what, I'm going to help you, and taking,
1: incredible,
0: yeah, just
1: the wisdom from that actor is so incredible without saying very much, you know. And both these actors, Adela and Patricia, it's their first time acting on film, and I just thought, wow, this is such an incredible moment for those two, and for, you know, trans and intersex people, you know, to see an opportunity like that, and unearth the talents of these two is just incredible. I feel so happy to have seen that.
0: Exactly. And the other thing is too, if you look at Patricia's character, I mean, unconditional love for everyone, and, you know, who cares? Like, even someone came in with a baby to work in her establishment, and be careful, we'll deal with it, don't worry. Like, what a great role model to have, yeah. And a great sort of rescuer of someone who was lost and, you know, ashamed of themselves and unable to get jobs because they were too scared to show their ID card, etc. What a great rescuer to come along, Patricia. I loved her. I would love to hang out with Patricia.
1: Yes, it's so much of a story about shame, I think. I think Spain has such a big influence from the Catholic and the Christian church. So I think it's so much baked into the way they are. So you definitely get that sense of religiosity in the history, and then the shame that comes from it, and how queer people have to fight against that and find a way of being that is not about shame. And the way this film celebrates a very modern queer sensibility, I think is really wonderful.
0: Exactly, Susie Rong. I enjoyed watching it, and I would encourage it. It's not heavy, like we're saying. It is quite positive in many ways. There's lots of good stories in it. It's called My Dearest Senorita. It's on Netflix now, so you can stream it. What are we watching for next week?
1: Staying on Netflix, next week we're looking at This Is I, about Japanese trans entertainer and icon Ai Haruna, a biopic based on her real-life story. The title again is This Is I, for when I see you next Tuesday. Bye-bye.
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0: The Met Gala is usually about jaw-dropping looks, viral moments, and who nailed the theme. But this year, there's a shift. What if the outfits aren't just outfits? What if they're stories about identity, culture, even sustainability? Well, joining me now is Swinburne fashion expert Jai Marshall. Jai, great to have you back.
2: Thank you so much for having me.
0: When we think about the Met Gala, we picture a spectacle first. How different is this year's theme from what we've seen before?
2: Yes, this year's theme was amazing. The theme was all about costume art, and the dress code was set as fashion is art. So we were always expecting to see extravagant silhouettes and some real bold creativity. Not everyone met the brief this year, but there were some really good solid looks which really outstanded the Met stairs.
0: Who stood out to you? Susie Rong just sent me a photo of Sarah Paulson's gown. It looks amazing. who stood out to you?
2: Yeah, Sarah Paulson's was great, and I loved the little cash note over her eyes as well. There was so much tulle that went into that outfit. It was so good. I don't know how she walked in it. I think the one that stood out for me the most would probably be Heidi Klum. She came as this Italian sculpture, the Veiled Vesta statue, which was really iconic. I think it really met the theme. Heidi Klum is really known for being really good at Halloween costumes, and I think she really excelled in the art category this time around.
0: Jai, there's this idea that fashion can tell a story. What does that mean in a practical sense when someone's stepping onto that carpet at the Met Gala?
2: Yeah, there's a lot of pressure at the Met Gala to make sure that you're hitting the brief. And this year's was a hard one to hit. A lot of people went quite subtle and found it quite hard to, pull out those key signifiers, where I think the people that were really successful on the carpet this year were ones that had very obvious stories to tell. So Heidi Klum was one. Luke Evans, who drew inspiration from Tom of Finland, which was a really great nod to queer expression, a head-to-toe leather piece, which was fantastic. And also smaller details as well, say like Ben Platt had some really great fresh French post impressionism and some embroidery on a suit, which looks really fantastic. So I think, at a show like this, it's all about those smaller details that really bring to life a whole story. And I think the people that were able to achieve that this time around really created, a showstopper.
0: We're hearing a lot about identity being part of the theme. How are designers and celebrities weaving personal stories into what they wear?
2: Yeah, I think stylists have such a hard job, particularly with this theme. Not only are they thinking about the theme, but they also have to think about the celebrities' personalities as well. A really good example of that is we had the hot rivalry couple, Connor, in a Saint Laurent piece, which was, I think, quite modest compared to his co-star, Hudson Williams, but they did very much play to their personalities. And as much as the theme is one thing, I think another really important aspect of that is about playing to who you are as a personality. Like when we look at Kylie Jenner and the Kardashians, the wearable art pieces that they wore were quite provocative, but that is their personality. Same with Troye Sivan. Wore some jeans on the Met Gala stairs, which were quite controversial. But I think Troye Sivan was actually saying, hey, I am the art piece. I don't need to worry about the clothes, which was fantastic.
0: We're chatting with Jai Marshall from Swinburne about the Met Gala and why this year's could be more about meaning than just a moment. Sustainability, Jai, also played part of the conversation this year. How does that show up in a space that's traditionally about luxury and excess?
2: Yeah, sustainability is continuing to be a constant issue for fashion, and no designer is just designing things without that sustainability lens these days. So we did see some really innovative kind of approaches to reusing materials. Sabrina Carpenter had some negative film, developed film that was used as a material for the garment, and there was lots of really great examples throughout the Met stairs and carpet of using real innovative textiles that perhaps people wouldn't traditionally think to use. And we also saw some really upcycled looks as well, which was brilliant. I think in events like these, what can happen is designers spend, months designing this outfit and then it just kind of gets chucked somewhere. So I think what's really important is the longevity post this event. And I think the garments this year are true masterpieces, which will continue to be showcased, which is quite exciting.
0: Now, the Met Gala can sometimes sort of feel a bit removed from everyday life. How does what we see there filter down into what we wear or think about fashion?
2: Absolutely. It can seem very extravagant. And in fact, there were some protests out the front of Met Gala today looking at, this lavish lifestyle and how celebrities live. But events like this do play a major kind of cultural development. All these trends that we see here at the Met Gala do trickle down into our everyday life. And anybody who's seen Devil Wears Prada 2 this week or the original Devil Wears Prada knows that that trickle down effect of that cerulean blue jumper, just when you think fashion doesn't involve you, it involves everyone. And these big trends trickle down into all our department stores, even if it's just in small areas.
0: Have you seen the Devil Wears Prada yet, the new one?
2: I have to admit, I haven't seen it, but I'm a big fan of the first one, and I'm hoping to get to it this week.
0: Me too. I'm definitely going to see it. Is there a risk that the message gets lost, though, if the outfit is too over the top?
2: Absolutely, yes. I think today was a really hard balance between the theme, and I think designers had a really hard challenge. I think the people who had missed it had gone too subtle, and the ones that we did kind of get were probably a little bit over the top. So it was a real hard challenge to get a middle in between. For example, when we look at Rihanna coming late to the carpet in this big, extraordinary gold piece, I do think the piece sometimes can be hard to translate because it's just so bold and so powerful that it's hard to kind of pick up those signifiers of, what is this art piece? So I definitely think, absolutely, sometimes it can be overlooked.
0: Now, from your perspective, and we touched on this before as a fashion lecturer, what separates a look that people forget the next day from one that sticks with us?
2: Yeah, I think going back to that kind of personality aspect, I think when we think about designing garments, we do want that wow factor. But I think, a lot of these events also do tie into the characters and the celebrities that are on the carpet. For example, different generations will remember different outfits a little bit more. Sarah Paulson, really iconic. People would know her from lots of different movies, and a sub-generation would kind of remember that dress a lot more than, say, the co-stars from Heated Rivalry, where a lot more Gen Z influence is happening through there. But I do think, like all things, the main principles of fashion, texture, color, and shape, anybody who can excel in those three kind of principles really do remember those kind of looks the next day. But for a big event like the Met, I think it's very hard to stay on top of all the different looks. And particularly this year, through social media, we saw lots of AI generated looks. So it's always really interesting to provide commentary for the Met Gala live, I did this morning, because through social media and TikTok, we're seeing all these fake AI images of what these dresses are looking like. So it's really interesting. A lot of people seeing these fake images coming through this morning. It's an interesting time to be looking at looks and providing commentary on them.
0: Jai, great to chat with you. Thanks for joining us today.
2: Thank you so much.
0: Thank you. That was Jai Marshall from Swinburne University. And if you missed any of that chat, you can catch it on the Joy Drive podcast, available wherever you get your podcasts from.
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0: Taylor Swift, New Romantics on Joy Drive, 16 minutes to 6. Up next, Teresa Larkin will join us, our body expert. We're going to talk about red hair. It's surrounded by so many myths, but what's really going on in our DNA and why has it stuck around for thousands of years? We'll find out next.
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1: Red hair, it stands out. It's one of the rarest traits in the world, and there's a lot to talk about where it came from and whether it's disappearing. But the story behind it is much bigger than that, stretching back thousands of years and tied to how our bodies adapted to the environment. Associate Professor Teresa Larkin is from the University of Wollongong, is back with us. Teresa, welcome back.
2: Thank you. How are you going?
1: Well, thank you. When we see red hair, what's physically different compared to other hair colours? What's happening with in the body there?
2: Yeah, it's a different version of the gene that produces the pigment, so the colouring of our hair, but also the colouring of our skin and our eyes. And so it's this MC1R, it's called. And so when that gene is fully functioning, it produces a brown-black pigment. So that's the pigment that we most commonly see. It's called eumelanin, and I can always remember that because most other people have it, but I don't.
1: Right.
2: Because I have the mutated version as a redhead, which means that my melanocyte cells, they produce a different kind of melanin called pheomelanin. So, yeah, it's just basically a difference in the way this gene functions and the way that then its product differs. And the biggest thing is that that gene is essentially encoding for colour, which is super interesting. And so when someone with red hair, that shows that they have got that slightly mutated version of that gene. And so we're making yellow-red pigments instead of the black-brown pigments.
1: Ah, now this new research goes way back around 13,000 years. What was happening in that part of the world that made the red hair gene stick around?
2: It was so interesting because when I found out about this paper just a few weeks ago, I was actually staying at some friends' place who are historians. Mm-hmm. So they were able to give me the whole history side of what was going on at that time. So yeah, that's right. It was a study published in Nature, and science had looked at nearly 16,000 ancient remains across what they called Eurasia. So Western Europe, Western Asia. And they found that there was this really strong genetic selection to have red hair and to have lighter skin, as humans in that area were moving north and west. Mm. Now, at that stage, we already had humans in other parts of the world, obviously, but for these people at that time, that was basically when people were starting to live more in permanent settlements. So people were moving away from nomadic life, they were starting to have agriculture and starting to build essentially buildings and things like that. So it was interesting discussing this with my friends, saying it would have then meant that people were spending less time outside, and then there would have been these dark, cold winters in those areas where there's actually not necessarily enough UVB radiation to form vitamin D in the skin. And so it was favoured to ensure that people did not get vitamin D deficiency, because people with darker skin in areas where they're going to be spending more time indoors but with and less access to the sun, they actually have a high risk of vitamin D deficiency. So, yeah, they found that that was around 13,000 years ago. And then, interestingly, they found that redheads reached steady state numbers around 2,000 years ago. But we won't, die out anytime soon. The gene still exists. But then other people have done modelling and suggest that if we continue to have, lots of mixing between races across the world, then maybe in the next 10,000 years, we could all be looking much similar and there may be no redheads at that point.
1: Oh, wow.
2: I know.
1: Now, if red hair was about adapting to lower sunlight and vitamin D, how do we explain populations in places like the Arctic who also get very little sun but don't have high numbers of redheads?
2: Yeah, it's really interesting because, and I love that this happens around the world and in nature and Indigenous communities where nature kind of provides and people really adapt. So the Inuit people, for example, in the Arctic, they ate a lot of marine life, a lot of fatty fish, a lot of whale blubber and liver and things like that. And that's really high in vitamin D. So they were actually getting their vitamin D from food sources. But the other thing is we can store vitamin D in our fat and in our liver. So I think it's really interesting that they would have had so much sunlight over the summer months. And it's interesting that people in those areas, especially where it's really cold or there's altitude, they often have a bit more body fat. And so they would have also been able to store the levels of vitamin D that they absorbed during the summer months or from their eating of the food marine sources to then be able to carry them over through the winter months. So, yeah, interesting that because it's a fat-soluble hormone, we can actually store it ourselves. And right. that's actually something that people might not know as well. When people are taking vitamin D as a supplement, because many people have to now because we're often, you know, indoors, covered up, using sunscreen, the larger a person is, greater their body mass, more fat that they've got, you actually do need a higher amount of vitamin D because people will then store it in their fat.
1: Right. Let's talk about the genetic side because I think this fascinates people. How do two parents without red hair end up with a redhead child?
2: Yeah. Yeah. So even though this, I mean, gosh, that could open a can of worms, really, couldn't it? Yes, that's right. So even though only around 1-2% of people have red hair, but around 4% of people carry the gene for it. So that's around 1 in 25 people. So there's a lot of people walking around there. There'd be much, much more if we were living in Scotland or Ireland who actually carry the red hair gene. And so when someone who, say, has darker hair but is carrying that red hair gene mates with someone else with darker hair and that red hair gene, if the two red hair genes come together, then that's how they can have a child right. with red hair. So it's interesting where, you know, sometimes people then look back and they can see an auntie or a great uncle or a cousin or, you know, an earlier relative that did show the red hair, but otherwise it's just that the gene is still being carried, but we can't see it in those people.
1: What about someone who's got brown hair but a red beard? What's going on there?
2: I know, that's so interesting. So that actually does show that they are most likely carrying one of those red hair genes. So right. that red hair gene is recessive. And so if they have the brown hair gene as well, then they will have brown hair. That will be what they show. But that does show that they're carrying a red hair gene. And then because the follicles in the beard, they respond differently to the follicles in the scalp. And that's why, you know, even people, so males that have head hair and beard hair will notice that one might thin while the other gets thicker. You know, we actually then have different follicles in the beard and that can actually show the redness, even right. if the scalp hair is still dark. So it is interesting that it does show that that person is carrying the gene. So actually, my cousin and her husband have had a baby fairly recently and it's got red hair. Neither of them have red hair. Like, obviously, I'm her relative, the cousin's relative. But the father, he gets a red beard. So he's obviously a carrier as well.
1: Now, we're chatting with Associate Professor Teresa Larkin from the University of Wollongong about the science behind red hair and where it comes from. Teresa, we've all heard the rumour that redheads feel pain differently or need more anaesthetic. Is there any truth to that?
2: Yeah, so redheads generally, there's different research with this and it's something that's obviously quite interesting to people. So redheads have been shown to have a higher pain threshold or an increased pain tolerance. And some people had looked at it and thought that that was reduced activity of sort of the receptors around pain sensitivity. And then another study had looked at it and found that there was actually an increase in opioids made by having the fact of, by having this mutation basically, because that gene that is affected to show the red hair, it also can have other effects on immune and things like that. And then one of them is affecting the production of opioids, which can actually lower our pain perception.
1: Right.
2: But then in terms of the anaesthetic, there's a few things. Some people have shown that a local anaesthetic doesn't stay in the tissue as well, in the tissue of many people with red hair because of changes to the collagen. And yes, some studies have shown that even for general anaesthetics, redheads can need up to 20% more that it can overcome, yeah, this difference in the pain threshold.
1: That's fascinating. Now, if there's also the classic look, isn't there? The pale skin, often blue eyes. Are those traits linked genetically or is that just coincidence?
2: Yeah, it does. So that people who've got that natural red hair have got that mutated gene and that gives them the red hair colour. But it does also give the light skin colour, and then skin colour and eye colour are actually linked on the same chromosome. So the relationship is that the mutation of that gene, which causes the different melanin, so that red, yellow, the lighter melanin, that affects hair colour, and then it also affects skin colour because overall it's just the lighter melanin. So that makes sense because we've got the same melanocytes that give the colour to our skin in the root of our hair. So they then give colour to the hair. The reason though why then people with pale hair or pale skin and red hair often have blue or green eyes is because, yeah, the eye color and the skin color genes, they're on the same chromosome. And it's an example where they are often linked and travel together. So normally when we have a mix up of all our genes, when sperm and egg are being produced, things don't go together. You know, you can have someone who's, not that this is a single gene, but you can have someone who's tall with blue hair or short with blue eyes or short with blue eyes. But the eye color and the skin color, they normally get linked and go together. So most people with that red hair, light skin color will have a light eye color. So it's always interesting, I think, when you see someone who's got red hair and the brown eyes, or who might have red hair and then slightly more tan skin. So they're definitely the more rare combinations.
1: Teresa, this has been absolutely fascinating, as are all your discussions. Thank you so much for joining us today on Drive.
2: Thank you so much.
1: Thank you.
2: Enjoy your evening.
1: You too. That was Associate Professor Teresa Larkin from the University of Wollongong. Joss, what's coming up tonight on the Gender Agenda?
0: Tonight on the Gender Agenda, we take a look at trans pageantry. Miss Maine, USA, Miss Philippines, Miss Trans Global, all of that. We're also going to be chatting the Tilda Film Festival, and we'll be chatting with Bibi Sani about her new EP release.
1: Fantastic. That's coming up tonight at 7 p.m.
0: Yep, straight after Science Queries with Dr. Kat,
1: which is up next, straight after the news at 6 o'clock. 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Catch you tomorrow from 4. Have a lovely evening.
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2: Hello, I'm Shannon Kirkwood. The federal government is being asked to do more for low-income Australians in the wake of today's rate rise. The Reserve Bank of Australia has lifted the cash rate to 4.35%. The cash rate is now back to where it was at the start of last year, unwinding the three cuts delivered, returning to its highest point in 15 years. Governor Michelle Bullock says she expects inflation to peak in June, and it's people on the lowest incomes who are most impacted by inflation.
3: They're the ones who they don't have savings, they don't have earnings from interest or anything like that, so they're not benefiting from that. They're just getting hit by inflation.
2: The Australian Council of Social Services says the RBA also estimates unemployment may rise if the conflict in the Middle East persists. ACOS says that would see thousands of people out of paid work. It says the government must urgently lift the $409 a week job seeker payment. In northern New South Wales, the community has been leaving floral tributes for two marine rescue volunteers who died while responding to a call last night. Six crew members were deployed to rescue the occupants of a yacht which had hit the South Ballina breakwall in rough seas. One person on the yacht also died. Marine Rescue New South Wales Commissioner Todd Andrews says it's a devastating outcome.
4: Pretty much with any marine rescue job response we do, there's risk involved, and our volunteers do understand that risk. Which is why I believe these two people are heroes.
2: Overseas, the Speaker of Iran's Parliament has accused the United States of jeopardising shipping and energy security in the Strait of Hormuz after initiating Project Freedom. The operation is helping to free commercial ships which have been locked up in the strait. At least 21 people have died and dozens have been injured after a fireworks factory explosion in China's Hunan province. An investigation into the cause of the explosion is ongoing. And European leaders are in Armenia for the first ever bilateral summit between the pair. The summit is focusing on strengthening relations as well as peace and security and global challenges. Australian researchers have been granted more funding to help detect bowel cancer earlier in people under 50. Laura Devoy has the details.
5: Research shows rates of bowel cancer are increasing, particularly among those aged 25 to 44, where it's now the leading cause of cancer-related death. But the Flinders Health and Medical Research Institute says it's often found late due to misdiagnosis and exclusion of young people from screening programs. The Institute has been awarded a $2.7 million grant to help doctors detect bowel cancer earlier in Australians under 50 using personalised risk checks and simple blood and stool tests. Researchers will also design a testing pathway which enables faster diagnosis.
2: An annual campaign is calling on communities to support the future of public interest journalism. The local and independent news associations, Our News, Your Voice campaign, will run until Friday to coincide with World Press Freedom Day. LENA Executive Director Claire Stutchbury says public interest journalism creates informed voters and holds power to account, while also bringing communities together by sharing and recording common threads and diverse voices. And if you're up before sunrise tomorrow and Thursday, the annual Eta Equerid meteor shower originating from Halley's Comet will be putting on a show. This year it's peaking a few days after the full moon, so it will make viewing them harder than usual. To sport, Broncos centre Tony Staggs has entered an early guilty plea to a dangerous contact charge and will miss 2 weeks, while Panthers utility Jack Cogger has accepted a 1 week suspension. And in the WNBL, Matty Rocci has signed with Geelong Venom. She's been unveiled as the club's newest recruit today.
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1: Hello, I'm Dr. Kat. I query lots of things. I'm putting science under the microscope and bringing the joys of science to you for the next hour. I'm broadcasting on the lands of the Boonwurrung people, the first scientists, experimenters, and inventors of these lands. Today, we are talking about fungi, and we're not molding around the topic. Fungi can be incredibly useful. They give us medicines, they help make cheese, but they can also rot our crops and threaten food security. So today we're exploring how climate change is introducing fungal diseases where perhaps they didn't previously exist, how fungi develop resistant to fungicides, and how our guest is using a new way to silence fungal infections before they even start. So I'm delighted to introduce Dr. Donovan Garcia-Cerón, a researcher at Victorian Strawberry Industry Certification Authority Research, a non-for-profit organization that produces plants for growers across Australia, specifically strawberries.
2: Specifically strawberries, that's what they do, yeah.
1: I didn't realize there was a specific authority around strawberries. This is wonderful. So Dr. Donovan is interested in how cells communicate at the molecular level, particularly when it comes to the interactions between plants and fungal pathogens, so microbes that are making plants sick. And he has won prizes in science communication competitions like the 3-minute thesis competition, visualize your thesis, falling walls, and also makes science videos. And at the end, we can tell people how to catch those. But in exactly 2 weeks from now, he'll be serving his science to thirsty minds in the pub as part of the annual Pint of Science Festival. The festival is taking place in local pubs in 15 cities across Australia this year to highlight the amazing science that's brewing in our backyards. Now, Dr. Donovan, I know we're going to jump into your research and fungicides and fungal pathogens in a moment, but, we're talking about how fungi infect plants. In terms of plants, are you a green thumb and do you have a favorite plant?
2: I believe, yes. I mean, growing up back in Mexico, I was always out in the garden running, climbing trees. So, yes, there is a part of my life that was really close to plants. And I did find the name of my favorite plant, which I only learned at the beginning in Spanish. I had to look this up, and it's quite amusing. It's a plant that, when you touch it, it suddenly closes the leaves and puts them together on the stem of the plant. In Spanish, we call it dormilona, which is like sleepyhead or something. But it turns out that here in Australia, or at least in the English language, it's called shame plant. I had no idea.
1: Shame?
2: Shame plant. Oh. I don't know. Maybe it's just a little ashamed when you touch it and you're like, okay.
1: It's a little embarrassed.
2: That's it. I quit. But apparently, this has some cool science behind it. And what I could find is that it's a mechanism to protect itself from insect mechanical damage. So when something touches those leaves, they retract and they get closer to the stem. And that also makes the water use of the plant more efficient. So yes, I would say the shame plant is my favorite plant in the world.
1: Amazing. Well, now I have to look up this shame plant. we're going to talk more about plants and really how we protect plants from fungi that are trying to infect them after a little bit of science news. Mm-hmm. Now, this is news that's not just science news. It's news for all of us. Poliovirus has been detected in a sample from a wastewater treatment plant in Perth. Now, have you come across polio much, Dr. Donovan?
2: Polio. Oh, look, my field of expertise is a little bit aside from human viruses, but growing up, I always remember being told you have to get your polio vaccine because otherwise it gets quite ugly.
1: Yeah, yeah. And same. I was told, I'd never met anyone who had polio, but yeah, I was definitely told get the polio shot, get your vaccine because it can be really bad. And it can be. So while I've said that poliovirus has been detected in Perth, this is absolutely no cause for alarm at the moment because it doesn't appear to be spreading around WA because of our high vaccination rates here in Australia. So hence the get your shot, get your shot. But I wanted to talk about it because health officials say that it's a vaccine-derived strain, and that's mostly come from someone who has travelled overseas, and I want to explain what that means by having a vaccine-derived strain. Essentially, there are two versions of the polio vaccine. You can have the live weakened virus, which is taken orally. And we say live, but, you know, a virus is not technically living, but, you know, that's that's neither here nor there. So it's essentially just a weakened form of the virus. And then there's also another version of the vaccine, which is the inactivated virus given by injection. So that absolutely cannot bounce back and infect you. Either way, the vaccine for the poliovirus effectively stops person-to-person transmission or person-to-person spread. But on rare occasions, when you have a population or a group of people that aren't immunized enough, so you don't have like full protection among the whole population, then the live weakened virus, if that's the vaccine that's been given in an area, can change a little bit and circulate. And this results in what we call a vaccine-derived poliovirus, as what is suspected in this case.
2: Interesting.
1: So, yeah, it is. In Australia, this doesn't happen because we do use the inactivated version, and so that doesn't contain a virus that can do that. But so there's no possibility of a new strain popping up here and locally. So that's why we think that this strain likely came from overseas. And it's similar to what has been identified in Africa, Europe, Papua New Guinea in recent years. But this is the first time this particular strain has been detected in Australia. And we also have detected a vaccine-derived poliovirus in Melbourne wastewater back in 2024, linked to an unvaccinated traveller. So, you know, the vaccine is really, really good. Cases of polio declined really drastically after 1956 when the vaccine was introduced. And there hasn't been a known local spread between people in Australia since 1972. And then Australia was declared polio-free back in 2000, which is amazing. But it hasn't yet been eradicated around the world. There are some countries like Pakistan and Afghanistan where it's still spreading a little bit. So, like I said, no cause for alarm. It doesn't pose too much of a risk for us here in Australia. But the fact that it's popped up is just your friendly reminder that the polio virus is still in the world. And when we travel internationally, we can be exposed to it, and maybe even in our own cities. So just to ensure protection against polio among the community, like, you know, be fully vaccinated when you go overseas, just in general for all sorts of things that you might come across.
2: Yeah, doesn't take much.
1: No. I actually got my flu and my COVID shots today. So both arms are feeling a little sore, but you know what? I'm going to be prepared for the flu and the COVID season.
2: Absolutely. And you're also doing it for your community. You get the jab to protect yourself, but inadvertently, you also protect those around you.
1: Absolutely right. Thanks, Dr. Donovan. Now, that's us protecting ourselves from human pathogens or microbes that make us sick. And we're going to swap over to talking about pathogens that make plants sick in just a moment.
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1: I'm Kat and I'm here with Donovan, who is going to talk about fungi, the good and the bad. We will start off with the good and then we'll talk about perhaps the bad fungi that are destroying our crops. Firstly, you know, I want to give them a bit of a good name though before we start trashing them. You know, fungi get a bad reputation because we don't really appreciate it when our food goes moldy. But fungi aren't all bad, right? Can you tell us about some useful fungi, Donovan?
2: Oh, yeah, absolutely. And I think that's the magical thing about fungi. They are so diverse and they're everywhere. And many of them can help us live better lives, give us medicines and delicious food. So I pulled up a couple of names that seem like Harry Potter spells, but these are names of fungi that have done things exceptional for our lives. The first one that I have over here is Tolipocladium, and this one produces a therapeutic called cyclosporin. And cyclosporin is used when you get a transplant at the hospital. If you need a new kidney or you need a new heart, that comes from someone else's body. And human bodies are exceptionally good at recognizing this. So cyclosporin, which comes from a fungus, allows the bodies to reduce the level of surveillance of the immune system, and that allows a new organ to be put inside your body. I have others over here. For example, there's a bunch of Aspergillus molds. Some of them produce citric acid, which is a food preservative. Others produce the most common cholesterol-reducing drugs out in the market, so they allow people with high cholesterol to live somewhat normal lives. And there's a bunch of others that make us help. Sake, soy sauce, foods, etc., you know. I could go on, but finally, I think the most relevant example out of this one is a fungus called Penicillium.
1: Oh, yes. That sounds familiar.
2: You may have heard of Penicillium before. It's the fungus that produces the most common antibiotic in world history, which is penicillin.
1: So, like, penicillin, as you say, is, you know, one of the most important medicines ever discovered. And can you tell us the story of how it was discovered from a fungus or like a mold?
2: It is indeed a fascinating story. And perhaps a lot of the people listening know Alexander Fleming from their biology classes. Mm-hmm. He was a researcher in the 1920s in England. And I read a story about him not too long ago. He was allegedly a little bit messy when it came to his work. His lab was a little bit all over the place. So one time, he was going to go on holidays, and he had some bacterial cultures because he was interested in finding new therapeutics from bacteria. But the thing is, he left some of those petri dishes that contain bacteria on them. So petri dishes, for those that are not familiar, are plastic or glass circular boxes that are filled with a type of gelatin called agar. And then bacteria grow on them because they contain sugars and all the ingredients necessary for their development. So he left the bacterial cultures out there. And after he came back, he looked that instead of having those shiny white specks on the surface of the agar, there was mold growing on those. Mold is typically gray, blue, those type of colors. And those molds were interfering with the growth of those perfect circles that were made out of bacteria. So he realized that instead of having these perfect circles, he was now having like half moons. He realized that something was going on and that most likely these molds were preventing bacteria from growing. So that was the beginning of a story that said, well, maybe fungi are producing something that we could use to prevent bacteria from infecting us.
1: That's wild. I love that, you know, like someone was a little bit messy and bam, we've now got penicillin.
2: Yeah, exactly.
1: But a lot of us may have kind of heard kind of this story of Alexander Fleming letting his food go moldy, and then that led to the discovery of penicillin. But I know that it was hard to get a lot of penicillin back in the day. Like when it was discovered, it took a long time to actually get from, oh, we've discovered this antibiotic, this thing that can stop bacterial growth, to actually being able to produce enough to give to people. And I believe that you've told a story about a rotten cantaloupe in the mix there to help that journey.
2: Yes, that's the expansion pack of the penicillin story. So yes, Fleming won the Nobel Prize. But what's very interesting about his story was he made the initial observations that said, okay, fungi are producing something that allows us to kill bacteria. He was a bacteriologist. He worked with bacteria, but not with fungi. So the work that he was doing, it was technically difficult for him. It was not his field of expertise. So he dropped it for a while. There was other researchers along the way that picked it up that are

0: with growth medium and fungi that grow happily submerged in this liquid. But the strain or the type of fungus that Fleming obtained was not suitable for that. So there's an anecdote. During the war, there was a police officer that got an injury because of a grenade or something. He became critically ill. He was infected by a couple different bacteria. And at the time, doctors knew that penicillin was promising, but they didn't have enough. They had just a very tiny amount in the hospitals. They gave it to him, and they realized that he got better very quickly. It was very promising. But because they didn't have a lot of it, they decided to recycle it from his urine. But that was the cue. It was so effective that it was worth considering getting it from his urine.
1: Yeah, wow.
0: So at this point, researchers all around the world realized, okay, if we have a fungus that produces more penicillin, maybe we can do a lot of things for the people fighting the war. So they started finding these rotten fruits all over the country. They started flying in soil samples all across research laboratories until a lady called Mary Hunt was doing her grocery shopping, and she found a rotten cantaloupe and then took it to the lab. They isolated fungus, and long story short, that one was suitable for submerged culture. And eventually, after some modifications, it became the one that produced 1,000 times more penicillin. And long story short, yes, this led to anything between 200 and 500 million life saves ever since.
1: Yeah, like antibiotics really have changed the game. Like people would die from cuts back in the day before antibiotics, because, you know, any bacteria get in, we weren't able to really fight that. So that's incredible. But, you know, this was deliberate moldy fruit that we wanted to find penicillin, and that's now a cure for a lot of different bacterial infections, the fact that we can grow enough fungus and mold to get penicillin. But, you know, sometimes I see moldy fruit even in the shops. You know, I see punnets of strawberries in the grocer, in the supermarket, they're moldy. Is that just a storage thing? They've already gone bad? Or is there something we need to worry about with our strawberries on a greater scale?
0: That's a bit of column A and a bit of column B. Sometimes conditions in the field allow the presence for a lot more pests, more fungi in the field. For example, if it's very warm and it's humid, then that's pristine conditions for fungi to develop. Some farms are really good at managing their pests, and they encourage staff to, you know, use the same shoes every time. Try to always wash the clothes with which you work so they stay clean and they don't transport a lot of fungi mechanically. But I think that's in terms of the farm. If you find strawberries in the supermarket that are moldy, I think the general rule of thumb is don't eat it. It's not worth eating it or trying to clean it.
1: It's not going to give you penicillin.
0: Exactly. It's not going to give you any superpowers. And same goes for other foods such as bread, fruits and other fruits and vegetables. What we see on the surface is just the tip of the iceberg. Mm-hmm. But below the tissue, especially with the soft tissues like bread or strawberries or other soft fruits, they go below and they go deep.
1: Yeah, you can't just cut off the surface.
0: Yeah, if it's just the one, don't worry about it. Don't risk it.
1: Mm-hmm. But is there a particular plant pathogen or plant fungi that's out there that's invading lots of strawberries that means that this is a dire situation for our strawberry crops?
0: Oh, yes. And we are getting into the nitty-gritty because I work with what I consider one of the baddest fungi out there. And that's a fungi by the name of Botrytis cinerea. Botrytis cinerea, look, when it comes to fungi, there's the good, the bad, and the ugly. Mm-hmm. We've already touched on the good ones, the ones that help us get food. There's also fungi that help plants acquire nutrients, and they live happily together because they are symbionts, right? Ugly, I mean, there are fungi that are completely harmless to you humans, but I don't know, maybe they smell like a wet rag, and that's not very fun to work with. Been there, done that. Anyway, I would place Botrytis in the bad category because Botrytis is what we consider, in very technical terms, a necrotroph. What this means is that Botrytis gains access to the plant and eats it until the plant dies. Mm. And once the plant is already dead, it will continue to keep eating it until it finds another source of nutrients. So that's a bit yucky, right? And the problem with Botrytis is that Botrytis

0: is everywhere. You mentioned that I work for the certification agency that creates that produces these very healthy plants for strawberry growers. Botrytis is so present everywhere that they cannot really test for it or make sure that these plants are free of botrytis. Many times they're very healthy and they'll live very happily in the fields, but botrytis is so, it grows so quickly and reproduces so fast that it's just one of the worst fungi available out there.
1: So what does this actually mean for farmers who are growing strawberries and then also for consumers like you and I who like eating strawberries?
0: Well, what that means is that we have a hard time, I mean, I say us as consumers, in getting good quality produce. But the ones that are really fighting the fight are growers out there in the fields. There are some pesticides that are effective at controlling botrytis, but because it grows so quickly and because it seems to develop resistance quite rapidly, farmers are finding themselves with less and less options over time to control this disease in the field. And botrytis, look, it's just not about strawberries. It infects anything and everything that you could imagine. So I just pulled some numbers here. 200 crops, that's the number of crops that botrytis can infect. And if you expand it to other non-edible plants, that is 1,600 different plants.
1: Wow.
0: So yeah, botrytis is what they call a cosmopolitan pest. It just goes for everything and anything.
1: But yeah, affecting 200 different kinds of crops that we eat, like, yeah, obviously that is not good. So in a moment, we're going to talk about ways that we can overcome this. We've talked about the problem. We talked about the bad. Now we'll talk about the hope that we have for with people like you working on fungicides and ways of being able to battle these fungi. But, you know, first up, we've been talking about strawberries and protecting our strawberries. We've got Jess Glynn, who's got strawberry fields.

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12: I'm here with Dr. Donovan, and we're talking about fungal pathogens. So these are fungi that infect things, specifically plants and crops. And I want to move into solutions. So fungicides are the way that we tackle fungi. But climate change is making things a little bit harder, I believe, Donovan. It's introducing agricultural diseases where they didn't previously exist in, you know, where different crops are placed. And I wonder, how is that happening, and what is this meaning for growers?
13: Yes, absolutely. That's right. It's becoming more and more common to have extreme weather events. And at the same time, we have increased average temperature. So imagine that a fungus lives comfortably at, say, 25 degrees in high humidity in a tropical region, no problem. But then as as Earth's temperature increase, that fungus can start to go and migrate to regions where previously it was probably too cold or too dry. So if the fungus finds the right conditions, it would move regardless of geography and any other variables. So that means just a tougher time for farmers and perhaps more expensive prices for produce for ourselves.
12: And let's talk about fungal resistance, because, you know, fungicides are ways that growers can use to protect their plants, protect their crops from fungi. But then, you know, over time, if it's used too much, the fungi can start to become resistant. They fight back. Well, they're not really fighting back. They're just not being killed anymore. So what does it mean when a fungus develops resistance to a fungicide?
13: That is right. So there's a quick distinction between, but there's different types of fungicides, right? Mm-hmm. So there's some are considered organic. So there's this thing called diatomaceous earth, which is like ground glass for insects. So when they walk on it, they just sort of cut themselves and eventually die. Huh. There's other type of fungicides like biological. You can spray bacteria or you can spray yeast on plants, and those will compete with the pests and actually improve plant health, right?
12: That's so clever.
13: It is very clever. And we have so many things that we're not using enough. But the last type of fungicides for the purposes of this talk are the ones that are more associated with resistance. And those are the ones that use something in the fungus that can be disrupted by a tiny molecule. You know, penicillin is an antibiotic. It's a very small molecule that lives inside the cell. So scientists have found that there are certain targets in fungi that we can disrupt mechanically, physically, at a molecular level. So I use the analogy of a key in a lock. Fungi, like our bodies, have very important genes. For example, the ones that we use to build our bones, or the ones that renovate the cells in your eyes. If those genes fail, our bodies will not work properly. We can even die. It's the same for fungi, right? Fungi, when they produce, say, a lock, and through research, we can find a key that opens that lock, and we prevent that functioning fungi. But like you just said, if you apply it to you too much, or if you use the wrong concentrations, then fungi learn from that experience and they can just make a slight change to that lock, and all of a sudden the key does not work anymore. So if that and now the fungus is insensitive to that fungicide. So that is technically how resistance works in a nutshell.
12: Yeah, and I know that antibiotic resistance, for example, is a really, really big public health risk for us, for humans, because we're getting to the point, like, backwards where, you know, I'm not saying that this is necessarily going to happen, but, you know, like, back in the day, I said that a cut could kill you because you had an infection, it couldn't be treated. And we're getting infections, perhaps not through cuts, but we're getting infections that are increasingly not being able to be treated with antibiotics. Like tuberculosis is a really good example of where there are strains of the bacteria that just you throw different drugs at it and it doesn't die. Mm-hmm. So are there already fungicides that fungal pathogens in crops have developed resistance to? So like, you know, spraying stuff just won't work?
13: Absolutely. Yes. In fact, going back to botrytis, which is one of our worst plant pathogens out there, I think it was, I mean, in a span of 30 years, we went from having, one report of resistance, say botrytis somewhere in Europe, it's now resistant to a common use fungicide. We've gone through that, from that to these days, it's not uncommon to hear that, someone found a botrytis that is resistant to 7 different types of fungicides.
12: Oh, no.
13: 7 different products. So, I mean, where do we go from here? I mean, the solution is not we just produce more fungicides and we keep spraying. So, in my view, there has to be a change in mindset. At the moment, what we're doing is extensive agriculture, producing a lot of the same thing at low prices. And that has to happen. I mean, it's the way we've done it, and it's probably it's going to take a little time for us to change that. But that change in mindset comes with things, for example, like integrated pest management. Mm. If we introduce more biologicals, like the ones that I just mentioned, spraying yeast, spraying another type of other type of fungi, other bacteria onto plant pests, then we can control, say, fire with fire. A greater, more diverse ecosystem prevents the chances of resistance.
12: Yeah, and I can imagine that you can actually be quite beneficial with that, because if I think about how humans work, you know, we work and we live with microbes. There are so many microbes that live in us that help us and are so beneficial for us. So I'm presuming that there are microbes that are beneficial for plants as well. So if you're like kind of just cramming a whole bunch of beneficial microbes onto the plants, that's going to be so much better for them.
13: Yes.
12: As well as meaning that you're not getting the pathogens.
13: Yes, absolutely. There's some products, and that's a good thing. That's a silver lining in all this whole green conversation. Companies and research and scientists, we are already trying to introduce these biologicals and products that align more with integrated pest management strategies. So to give you an example, there's a few products that are used on strawberries that use bacteria from the genus Bacillus and another type of yeasts. So you spray them on the plants, and these bacteria, these yeast, will grow happily. They won't harm the plant because by design we chose them, so they don't harm it. But they'll acquire nutrients and make the pest have a tougher time competing with them. So those are examples of things that are already being used that are more aligned with integrated pest management and that move slightly away from that concept of we just find a small molecule that targets something in the fungus, and when it evolves, when the fungus becomes resistant, we just find another one. That's a race that we're never going to win. Yeah. Fungi are really good at evolving.
12: That just seems like a vicious cycle. Like, you know, you spray with one thing and then it becomes resistant, and then you like spray with the next thing. It seems perhaps not so great for the environment, like contributing to pollution, but also perhaps not good for us and our health if we're consuming fruit that's just been sprayed with a whole bunch of different fungicides. So, you know, are they these sorts of factors that we have to consider as well when it comes to protecting our crops, like what's good for the environment as a whole? You've mentioned ecosystem balance as well, but also us as the people who's eating this food.
13: Yep. Yeah, absolutely. Look, there are many implications when it comes to toxicity of these pesticides. Perhaps the highest risk to human health comes to the people that apply these products. And that is because they are exposed to extremely high concentrations. We shouldn't forget that while Australia has high regulations and technology that applies to fungicides, other nations don't. And even if we don't hear about fungicide poisonings often, it doesn't mean that it does not happen. So in this context, there are intentional poisonings, people that unfortunately ingest pesticides to hurt themselves, but there are also unintentional poisonings. Mm. I pulled some numbers on the unintentional, and that is farmers that are working their fields, they get poisoned by mistake. Are you ready to hear those numbers?
12: Yes. Oh, hit me with some numbers. I love a bit of data.
13: All right, here we go. So there are approximately 20,000 deaths per year.
12: Oh my gosh.
13: That is roughly one every minute. And there's a very controversial, this is a very controversial topic. There's not a lot of data that is up to date. There was a study in 2020 that estimated 380 million cases per year.
12: Whoa.
13: But however, this article has been redacted because some concerns were raised by the pesticide industry in a letter to the editor. So, like I tell, this is a controversial topic, but all points to say that we need to find a way that is a little bit better to treat these diseases in the field.
12: Yeah, and we're going to move into talking about, you know, your way that's working towards a better solution. But just one last question before moving on. You've started mentioning, you know, here in Australia we think about certain things and then globally we think about certain things. Is fungicide resistance a global problem or is it specific to certain regions, certain crops? Some are affected more than others.
13: It does. I mean, there's a bit of nuance to this question because fungi, humans, animals, anything, we will adapt to our changing environment. Mm-hmm. If it's all of a sudden too cold, animals grow a thicker fur. Or if the light in the rainforest is too scarce, then trees grow a little bit taller. Fungi do the same. When they are exposed to a chemical that is toxic to them and that prevents happy growth, they'll find a way to become resistant. So every place is, it's a natural process. This is evolution, technically. Mm. So it will happen everywhere and anywhere. But those countries that apply more pesticides, more fungicides, have higher chances of developing resistant strains.
12: Yeah, and well, I'm looking forward to chatting about perhaps a way that these fungi just cannot develop a resistance to in just a moment. But, you know, in honor of thinking about the fact that sometimes you spray a little bit too much fungicide and the fungi become resistant, this is what doesn't kill you makes you stronger.
13: Love it.

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2: I'm Dr. Kat and I'm here with Dr. Donovan, who's looking at new approaches to fungicide resistance. Now, what are the current strategies that we have to protect our crops at the moment from fungal pathogens?
3: Well, in general, what is recommended is to avoid reliance on one single target. So remember, we talked about the key in a lock. The more you target that lock, the more the fungus is going to learn how to change it. For example, it might be a golden lock, but all of a sudden it's red and your key doesn't work. So now the fungus just grows like crazy, right? This might sound a little bit grim, but say you consistently cut off the right hand of the fungus, you will eventually learn how to use the left hand. But if on top of, how do you prevent resistance? Say on top of chopping off the hands, you chop off a foot and a leg. And it's much harder for the resistance to occur. Another way would be to always use the recommended doses. And this also applies to antibiotics, which...
2: yes, please.
3: Please don't self-medicate.
2: And take the whole script.
3: Of course.
2: Yeah.
3: And don't share them with anyone.
2: Because otherwise, if you don't take the full script, whatever bacteria remain, you know, as Kelly Clarkson just said, what doesn't kill you will make you stronger. Like for the bacteria, they will get stronger.
3: Absolutely. Yes. So that's the same thing with fungi and fungicide resistant. When you use doses that are below the lethal dose, some fungi will die, but others will live. And those have much higher chances of becoming resistant. And finally, how do we tackle fungal resistance? Well, we've talked about integrated pest management, and I'm going to go over again because I love this thing. More bugs against bugs, more crop rotation, more agroecology projects, which is bringing the community together, co-designing ways to producing food more fairly, distributing food more fairly. And yeah, just move away from the conventional thinking that one small molecule is going to be the one and all cure for diseases in plants.
2: Yeah, so you talked about a couple of different approaches, and some of them you're like, you know, quite on board with. But in terms of your research, you've like been working on something quite different using RNA-based fungicides. So how does that novel approach work?
3: RNA is a hot topic. Everybody's
2: really
3: crazy about RNA, right? So let's start first by defining what this RNA is and why it's a good idea. RNA molecules are, first of all, naturally found in living organisms. These are part of our metabolisms and they have very specific functions. And in this case, we're using RNA molecules that interfere with the development of a pest. So this is not technically a novel approach. The research started in the 90s. However, the application of RNA, which by the way is called RNA interference, has changed over time. It was actually Australian scientists that found that if you make plants produce RNA, they can protect themselves against viruses because these RNA molecules have a message within them. They have a long sequence of little letters that we're learning in biology, and these essentially tell a pathogen, stop what you're doing right there and just essentially turn off those tools that you use to cause disease. So this was great. Make plants produce RNA, they are protected. However, it all comes along with the debate of GMO plants, and that didn't do well with the society. We know that. We've learned that. A new approach is to use, again, these biological molecules of RNA, spraying them on top of crops, and then triggering essentially the same mechanisms.
2: Wow, so you're literally just spraying genetic material onto the plants, like, because RNA is genetic material in a way.
3: Well, it's probably worth making some clarifications about what this specific type of RNA is. Think of DNA as the most valuable asset in the cell. Those are the instruction manuals to build anything in our bodies. And imagine that it looks like a very valuable book in a library. Everybody wants to see it. Everybody wants to flick the pages. But if everybody touches it at the same time, it will get damaged very quickly and it will get destroyed. That is why the cell makes copies of that DNA into one of the many forms of RNA. That's called the messenger RNA. So that copy is what cells use to build everything inside the cell. All the little machinery that lives inside your cells, it's made using copies of the DNA.
2: Yeah, and just for context, messenger RNA or mRNA is something that might be familiar because that's the basis of newer vaccines.
3: Exactly. So in this case, we are not using mRNA. We're using another form of RNA that's called double-stranded RNA. It looks in structure very similar to DNA, but these molecules originate from a mechanism by which fungi protect themselves against viruses. Mm-hmm. So when viruses lay on top of fungi, they inject genetic material, and then the fungus intercepts essentially that material with the double-stranded RNA, and then causes a chain reaction to occur, which leads to the destruction of the genetic material of the virus. So just the clarification that double-stranded RNA is not genetic material. That doesn't go into your cells. That doesn't change the way your body operates.
2: Yeah, yeah. So, okay, well, then maybe correct me if I'm wrong here, but is it kind of like then covering the plants with a blanket of something that they already produce anyway to protect themselves from pathogens?
3: Yes. The big difference here is that we can do it more targeted because if we know the genes of the fungus and we know, oh, look, this is how they produce the lipids in their membranes and it's essential for them to live, then we can design a message that targets that specific lipid that doesn't occur in anything but that fungus. And then we are one step closer to controlling it in the field.
2: Hmm. So what's the advantage of using this approach, this sort of blanket approach, as it were, for using the RNA or the interfering RNA or the double-stranded RNA?
3: Yes, there's several advantages. The first is that it's incredibly specific because, like I tell you, we're not dealing with the lock anymore. There are many locks out there as an analogy to what I'm talking about, gene targets in the fungi that may look the same. In here, we are targeting the instructional manual that creates that lock. So once the fungus learns that a fungicide is preventing it from growing normally and changes that lock, we change the message in the form of the sRNA accordingly. So if a farmer finds that the fungus is not reacting to the RNA pesticide, we just go to the lab, we obtain the sequences, and we tweak the dsRNA. It's almost like updating your phone's software.
2: Mm.
3: One day you get a new update to protect you from informatic viruses. And in this context, we could do a similar thing in the field.
2: Yeah. Is resistance something that we'd have to think about, or it's less of a concern because you can just go away and do a little software update?
3: Yes. Look, it's a very novel application. Like I told you, the research is not that novel, but the first ever RNA pesticide was approved in 2024 in the US to treat a very naughty pest called the Colorado potato beetle. So a company got approval to use RNA to treat this beetle. It's shown to be effective. It's not a holy grail in terms of pest management. But the truth is, it's been really early days for us to understand how resistance forms. But the truth is, and like I was telling you, because this is biology and it's life, there is a chance that we will find resistance against these RNA pesticides. But because they're more versatile, I think we have an edge when it comes to changing them quickly and ensuring that we still have protection of the crop.
2: Yeah, and hopefully this will reduce the need for chemical pesticides. I know that you were already pushing for more biological pesticides as well. So hopefully that sort of comes into play. How close are RNA-based fungicides to being available for farmers to use?
3: I think the first one that I mentioned, the one that is used to control a pest in potatoes, was received well by farmers. It is effective. And that same company is developing another one to treat varroa mite in bees. Mm. So I think the momentum has reached a good space in which we can do more research. Industry is more interested in these products. And I think it's it might be a matter of, I don't know, maybe 5 years time where we will have more products available to treat more diseases.
2: Amazing. Well, I look forward to a day where we have lots and lots of safe pesticides and ways of ensuring that our crops are safe and protected and making sure that we all have enough food to eat as well and delicious strawberries.
3: Oh, yes.
2: Now, Dr. Donovan, don't go anywhere because you're going to be in the hot seat in just a moment.
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3: You're listening to Science Queries. I'm Dr. Kat and I'm here with Dr. Donovan Garcia-Cerón. Now, Dr. Donovan, you are in the hot seat. It's rapid fire question time. What is the best thing about science?
4: Oh my God. I think the best thing about science, and this is something that I've thought all across my PhD, is that little moment in which you discover something and then you go like, there's no way this is true. And I mean, many times it ends up not being true. A few times you get away with it and it's novel and it's amazing and yeah.
3: And then you've got this whole new project. Now, also, who is your science role model?
4: Science role model. A few days ago, a gentleman by the name of Craig Venter passed away. He was a pioneer in the field of synthetic biology. And I think what he will be more remembered for, he was a visionary in terms of how life is created. And one of the things that he did that got him a lot of attention was he assembled a bunch of individual building blocks for life and eventually created what's called a synthetic cell. At this point, it just helps us understand how life is created.
3: That sounds wild. Mm-hmm. Do you have a queer hero or queerer?
4: A queero, I like that. I grew up watching a lot of How I Met Your Mother, mm-hmm. An American sitcom. And I always enjoy the acting of Neil Patrick Harris. So, yeah.
3: He's great. Good, yeah. And lastly, if you had to pick a different field of science, what would you jump into?
4: I will probably research more how our gut and our gut microbiome work. Yeah. I find that fascinating and the connection to brain health and overall health.
3: So somewhat similar, but not quite that, what you're doing. Thank you so much. I'm looking forward to learning more about your work at Pine of Science, but also you can follow Donovan Garcia-Cerón on all the different socials as well. And here's what we've cultivated today. Fungi aren't all bad. They've given us penicillin, moldy cheese, like, you know, blue cheese and things like that. But fungal pathogens are a growing threat to agriculture. Fungal resistance is spreading and it forces farmers into a cycle of increasing pesticide use. But RNA-based fungicides, like the ones that Dr. Donovan is studying, offer a new approach, one that silences infections instead of poisoning them. And when we understand how plants and pathogens communicate, we can design solutions that are safer, more sustainable, and more effective. I'm Dr. Kat. I'll catch you next Tuesday on Science Queries on Joy 94.9 and playing you out Strawberry Fields Forever.

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1: We acknowledge the traditional owners of the land, the Boonwurrung people of the Kulin Nation. 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
3: And welcome to the Gender Agenda here on Joy 94.9. We've got another packed show for you tonight. We're going to be talking about trans pageantry. Woo-hoo. And Miss Philippines and Miss Trans Global and different things like that. We're going to have the artist known as Bibi Sani. Going to interview them very shortly. What else? We're going to talk about the Tilda Film Festival and...
4: And we're going trans. to play some fabulous music, yeah?
3: Fabulous music, yeah, definitely. And talking about some of our favourite or not so favourite trans films.
4: Fantastic. So let's do the intro thing. What have we all been up to? Oh, do we know who's here? I'm Joss. My pronouns are she, her, or they, them.
3: Oh, I'm Jennifer. Sorry. She, her.
5: I'm Quinn. She, her.
6: And I'm Rebecca, she, her as well. Hi, everyone.
4: Hello.
5: Hello.
6: How's everyone's week's been?
5: Well, this time I actually wrote something down because I always forget and always end up going like, I don't think I did anything. And I do stuff and I always forget to say it. So this week I actually wrote things down. So this weekend I worked at a venue for a drag show down on Chapel Street, one of the popular ones selling merch. And it was so fun and a fun little gig to, you know, get paid, but also just watch a drag show for free, which was so cool. It was a whole bunch of Drag Race girls. And then I also taught my dog how to swim on Sunday.
6: How old's your dog?
5: She's like six, but she just
6: didn't, she doesn't know how to swim?
5: She didn't. Well, no, like, well, I found out she took to it like a duck to water.
6: I feel like dogs naturally know how to swim.
4: Or like a dog to water?
5: Like a dog to water. She picked it up very quickly. But like she had, like, been near water but just, like, never, like, gone for it before.
6: Yeah.
5: And, like, she loved it. Yeah, she was good.
6: Some dogs are swimmers and some are not. My dog, Sunday, like, he's hilarious. Like, he loves the beach. He loves, like, being, like, in, like, the shallow end. But as soon as he has to go, like, in any kind of depth of water, he just kind of sinks. And I've carried him out into the water because he cries when he's sitting on the beach. And sometimes I'm in the water, like, up to my waist and he's under my arm. But his legs are going, like, he's swimming, but he's not actually touching the water. It's really funny.
5: Oh, I get that. That's so
6: cute. He's like air swimming.
5: He'll air swim, but he won't, like, actually
6: swim. He won't swim. Oh, yeah, so he pretends to swim, but he doesn't want to swim.
4: Oh, that's fun.
5: So, yeah, that was my weekend. How is anybody else's weekend?
6: I went on a date, guys.
4: I saw that on your socials.
6: I went on a date, and it was fun.
5: Did he treat you right?
6: He did, actually. It was really nice. I had a good time. We went out on Friday night. We went for drinks. Then we went and got some food. Then we had another drink. And, yeah, I kept myself nice. I was a good girl. And I went home and he went home. And we had a really good time.
5: That sounds so lovely.
6: Nice. I'm not even lying. That's like actually what happened, which sounds kind of weird for me to come out of my mouth, but it's true.
5: I love that you have to clarify it. You're like, I'm not even lying.
6: I'm not even lying. This isn't like, I'm not just like filtering myself for radio. That's actually the truth.
5: That's really cool. So have you guys talked about a second meeting or is that like...
6: We did more on the date and we've like messaged a little bit, but you know, I talked to my friend about this and he's like, Rebecca, you have to be the rabbit. I'm like, what do you mean I have to be the rabbit? He's like, men like pursuing. If you like throw a piece of dead meat in front of them, they're not going to want to chase it. So you have to be the live rabbit and you have to run and they have to chase you.
4: It's so complicated.
5: Wow. That metaphor is really bad because what, you get murdered at the end? Like, what do men do to typically chase rabbits? I mean, like, eat them and stuff.
4: No,
5: right?
4: Hopefully they pick them up and cuddle them.
6: I don't mind getting eaten.
5: All right, gal.
4: Moving right along.
7: All right.
5: No, the metaphor, it works. How about yours weekend? How was that?
8: Myself and Jocelyn there went to, my stepdaughter's choir thing on, what, Saturday night, was it?
4: Yep.
8: Yeah, so that was pretty good. Yeah, so...
4: It was great. It was lovely. I love choral singing, all those harmonies, and they sing them in like five, sometimes six parts, and they are really, really very good. It was lovely. And during the week, Yeah, I spoke at a panel about the intersection of neurodivergence and being trans, and that panel was received very well. And I had a newly cracked egg come up and thank me for speaking at the end of the day, and yeah, that was it made my heart so warm. It was it was fabulous. Like
6: it sounds really lovely, Joss. Mm. Well, we are actually going to go to a song now, which is Boson, One in a Million. Some of you may have heard this song in the movie Miss Congeniality, and it will kind of link into our next segment. So please enjoy this remix of Boson's One in a Million. 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

0: Welcome back to The Gender Agenda here on Joy 94.9 with your hosts, Rebecca, Joss, Jen, and Quinn. That song was One in a Million. I love that song. I actually really like that remix from Miss Congeniality. And the reason we played that song is because we're going to talk a little bit about trans pageantry. So there's been quite a number of things that have been kind of going on in the world of pageantry. For those that don't know, I am a pageant queen. I have competed in a pageant and became first runner-up in a global beauty pageant, and I came second by 1 point, and I lost to the Philippines. So that to me, that's not surprising, but I'm sad. And as my dad said to me, nobody remembers who comes in second place.
1: Except for everybody you tell.
0: Yeah, like on the radio right now.
2: Well, I mean, yeah, but sometimes, maybe not like broadly, but I know like within the pageant girl community, like you can... Even if you don't win a title, you can really build a name for yourself. There's a lot of girls who, like, compete again and again and, like, really, you know, have a career in it, you know?
0: And it's interesting you say that, Quinn, because with Miss Trans Global, like, I like how they in Drag Race, how they have all-stars. So Miss Trans Global's been going since 2020. It's running at the moment, actually. So the 2026 pageant is currently happening. And I was in the very first one in 2020, so I'm, like, the OG. But they're going to be doing more or less, like, a Miss Trans Global all-stars. But the pageant itself has progressed so far that they actually, all the pageant queens, they fly into London and it gets filmed in London, whereas initially it started in 2020, we were in the pandemic. So it was digital at the time that I was doing it. But now it's like a stage kind of pageant and they're going to do like an all-stars kind of thing. And obviously being first runner-up, I didn't win, so I'm eligible to go into the all-stars.
2: Oh my gosh, wow. Trip to London.
0: One in a million.
2: Oh, wow, that would be incredible. Yeah.
0: Yes. Anyway, but there's some other stuff happening in the trans pageantry world. What's happening, Quinn?
2: Well, really cool. Marina Summers, who competed in Miss Philippines and has competed in a whole bunch of like trans pageants, and was on Drag Race.
0: Wasn't she on Drag Race?
2: And was, a runner-up on Drag Race, came second.
0: Oh.
2: And she, got the gig where... She was hosting, like, I guess, like, the preliminary round to go on to Miss Universe, like, for Miss Philippines. Mm-hmm. So, like, hosting Miss Philippines, and then she goes on to the big pageant. And, yeah, she was, like, the host of it. She was the MC for the night, and it was the first time a trans woman in the Philippines has hosted that.
0: And that's amazing. And she's gorgeous.
2: She's stunning. And, yeah, recently came out as a trans woman, and she's beautiful.
0: And then also there was some stuff around Miss Maine USA, Isabel Saint. I don't know how to say the last word. C-Y-R. Sensia?
2: I don't know. Sia? Sia?
0: Sensia. So, yeah, she is also a trans woman who's going to be competing, in Miss Maine USA. And if she wins that, obviously she is in the running to represent the United States of America in Miss Universe. That's kind of cool.
2: That's really cool.
1: Wow. It's funny, like, in this day and age with all the anti-trans stuff that's happening in the US, it's really interesting that in some parts, trans women are really pushing forward.
0: Well, pageantry is, like, notorious for excluding trans women. Like, it's, like, notorious for it. Mm. Like, pageantry has so many, like, rules. Like, mainstream pageantry has so many rules around, like, not having kids, not being married, not being trans, like, all these things. Like, not being under being under a certain height. All these things, these rules they have when it comes to pageantry. But there's a lot of different spaces that are starting to kind of tread over the top of that and be more inclusive, which is awesome.
2: I mean, totally. Even the drag pageants, which in and of themselves are like almost like a parody of real world pageantry, although like it's all taken very seriously. Even them until recently have like not been, were very hard on like no, like if you have breast implants, if you have like certain features, you're not like a drag queen enough. So like even in drag pageants, like trans girls were excluded for a long time and now being included more.
0: Definitely. Well, we're going to jump to a quick ad break and then we're going to be back and we're going to be interviewing Bibi Sani.
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2: Welcome to the Gender Agenda, or you're listening to the Gender Agenda on Joy 94.9. 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Now, moving on to a really cool and exciting interview, we have Bibi Sani in the studio, who has a new EP being released this Friday, May 8th, titled Matrialago. I'm sorry, can you say it for me?
1: Do you want me to say it?
2: Yeah, sorry. I was confident, but
5: it's called Murcielago.
2: Beautiful.
5: It's Murcielago.
0: Murcielago.
2: I'm sorry.
5: You're fine, girl. It's literally a different language.
2: It's beautiful. It's marking a new era for her as her first EP on a label since she started self-releasing music in 2017. It's driven by a deep love of exploration and experimentation. Bibi Sani moves alongside Latin American artists in NAM and globally who are pushing electronic music in exciting new directions. Bibi Sani describes her approach to making music as from a purely explorative angle, dropping preconceptions and enjoying the process of delivery as she goes, resulting in happy accidents. This is such a cool EP. It's such a cool track. We're going to play it just in a little bit. Yeah, congrats, girl. This is so cool. How are you feeling about it all?
5: Yeah, I'm really excited. I think up until now, I was very stressed, I don't know, or just, like, busy and just, like, kind of feeling burnt out. But, like, the party's on Friday, the EP's coming out on Friday, and just, like, everything's done now. I don't have to worry about anything, and I'm just really excited to have a good time.
2: Totally. So, yeah, what's, like, the reaction been like so far when you've...
5: It's been really...
2: There you go.
5: Sorry, it's been really nice working with Rocky, who's like the head of the Nightshop label that the EP's coming out. It's been really nice. Like, as you said, like, I've been self-releasing my own music for 10 years probably now. And like, I don't really do much else, like, in terms of like putting out the music or promoting it besides just like making it. Like, I don't know if I have to put effort into promoting it or making social media posts or like photos, like, I'm just not going to put out music. So like, it's been nice to have someone just do all that for me, because I think it has gotten a lot more eyes on the project, whereas if I just like put it out myself and like was like, I just made an EP and that was it, like, it would go a bit more under the radar. So I'm grateful to have that.
2: Totally.
5: Yeah.
0: And so you mentioned that there's like a launch party, is that right, on Friday night? So
5: yes, Friday night.
0: Yeah, tell us
5: Angel
0: about
5: Music
0: it.
5: Bar.
0: Angel Music Bar. Nice.
5: Yeah, Angel Music Bar. We're running like 9 p.m. till 5 in the morning, I think.
2: Damn.
5: We've got like upstairs and downstairs takeover. So we have upstairs just a club night. We have me, another like Latin favorite DJ, Tina Disco, as well as Rocky, who's the label head, and Michaela Ortega upstairs. And then we have a whole bunch of my friends downstairs in the bar too. Should be a really exciting night. It's like part of the Nightshop like event series as well. If you know about those, they're like a reoccurring event series that have happened in the past and like at Miscellany and stuff like that. So yeah, should be really good.
0: And what are like some other spaces people can like access the EP if they're not going to come to the launch, if they can't make it for whatever reason? How else can they access it?
5: You can buy it on Bandcamp, ideally. I think it's on SoundCloud, and I'm pretty sure it'll be on streaming as well. Boo, just buy it. Or like, just DM me. I'll send, like, if you don't want to buy it, I'll just send you the files, to be honest. I'd rather you do that than stream it. But if you want to stream it, I think it will be available for streaming as well, anywhere you want.
2: That is so good. And yeah, so it's really cool that you've been able to sort of focus more as like an artist, I guess, having like, yeah, this like record company sort of like behind you and sort of backing you. So what can people expect from like this

0: I'm definitely bringing that to the table as well, and just like trying to curate a good like dance floor and just make everyone not stop dancing for the 2 hours my set's going to be.
1: Hell yeah. Well, you've started talking about the music, so now I have to get into the music with you. So I want you to tell me a little bit about like sort of the happy accidents that you were talked about in this like release you gave us that you made along the way. What have sort of been like some like things that you didn't mean to happen but have like excited you now or you love now?
0: Probably, I mean, like, to be honest, though, like, that's just the way I make music. Like, I really don't go in with much expectation. So I can say a good example for the title track that we're going to play, Murciélago, it like very much started out as like that dubby, like the first half of the track is like very dark. I mean, the whole track's very dark, but it has like emphasis on the cumbia rhythm, which is like cumbia is a genre from Colombia that like dates back to the like 17th century or something. But it's like, what is distinct about it, or like what you know oh, that's a cumbia track, is like the shaker that you'll hear in the song, which is like the cha-cha-cha-cha-cha. So like that's very much the focus, and I was just like, I wanted to make like something influenced by that rhythm. But then as I was going on, like I was like, oh, I could do this, like, and half the time I hear things in my head, or I can like I'm like think about it, and I'm like it's either like, oh, it's kind of rude not to, or it's like I feel a bit cheeky doing it, because it's like sometimes I'd be doing the most, but like it's kind of fun, and like I feel like, I don't know, like you can, I feel like the good thing about our music is that you can listen to it, but if you know like what I'm referencing and everything, it's like very clever and like, I don't know, very pieced together. But yeah, the like track transitions into like a whole different kind of vibe, like completely different drum pattern, like taking more influence from like Chicago footwork music and like halftime, and then it goes back into that, and like I didn't think about that before I was making it. Like I just put stuff together, and I'm usually like just like thinking about the last step, or like I'm inspired by whatever my last move was, I guess. I just build it track by track.
2: And so you actually lived in Ecuador, is that right?
0: Yes. So yeah, my dad's Colombian, and I grew up in between like here in Ecuador up until like the age of 13. I would spend 1 year in Australia and then 1 year in Ecuador, like going to school and living in there.
2: And it sounds like you've got like quite a bit of inspiration like from like South American music, is that right?
0: Totally. I think like I'm just a massive music nerd, and I like just, I don't know, I did my research on like electronic music, like especially Western electronic music, and kind of just like I was like, I don't know, like I just wanted to explore other stuff, and like especially a lot of like, yeah, rhythms coming from South America that like I guess I'd been around from like around my whole life, and that I haven't really explored my own music, especially as well as like, yeah, just like, I guess rhythms from like Africa, and just seeing, I guess, all the, like the way it, the history and the way everything like links is really interesting to me. So it's just like, I guess expanding my palette just musically is just kind of what I'm interested in.
1: Totally. And like, actually for the listeners out there, we went to uni together for 8 whole weeks back in 2020.
0: Yeah.
1: And like,
0: yeah, was it only 8 weeks?
1: when you're talking about that as well, it like makes me think about like at a lot of music schools and stuff. Obviously, like all of that just gets grouped into kind of like world music or like polyrhythms or whatever, and you never actually like explore that. So, like in like a formal education setting, or at least I never have. So, like, it's really cool that you've done like your own research and your own exploration into your own culture. It's so beautiful and like powerful. Love it.
0: Thank you. Yeah, it's fun.
2: Well, we are going to check out your new track right now. And just to remind everyone, just let us know again, where can people come to the launch party? And if you feel comfortable to, maybe you want to introduce your new track on our show.
0: Yeah. So come to Angel Music Bar on the 8th of May, this Friday. You'll see myself and all my friends. And yeah, so the song that you'll be hearing is Murciélago, which is the title track of my EP. It means bat in Spanish, like the animal. Yeah, I hope you enjoy it. Thank you so much for having me.

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8: And welcome back to the Gender Agenda. In this segment, we'd like to talk a little bit about the Tilda Film Festival here in Melbourne.
9: So it's a film festival about that showcases trans and gender diverse people in films, people making films. It's been going for 12 years now, yeah?
8: It'll be 12 years, I think, yeah, that's right. We have had 3 days of it already. Has anyone been able to get to anything yet?
10: Not I, said the fly, unfortunately.
8: Yeah, look, myself and Jocelyn's been pretty busy of late, and sadly we haven't been able to, because normally we try to go to as much as we can, but yeah, just this time around we are unable. But there's still 3 days left of this, folks, so... And there's some really, really interesting movies and shorts and stuff out there. So definitely check it out.
10: Yeah, so some of the films that are happening, there's on Wednesday, actually. So coming up on Wednesday, May 8th, is a film called Desires to Live. It's actually a Brazilian film from 2025 by director Jorge Narciso. And it tells the lives of 5 people's lives intersecting into one that lead very different lives. And there's some trans characters that intersect into disability. And it sounds really interesting coming out of Brazil. So that's coming up on Wednesday.
8: Well, what I just on that, 5 of the characters are trans and disabled.
10: Well, that's good.
8: That is...
9: Yeah.
8: That you don't often get that in like trans sort of movies and stuff like that. You don't get that sort of level of representation, like...
9: No,
8: that's really
9: you don't. So that is really fabulous. And, you know, that films like this are getting showcased at this festival. It's great.
10: And then on Friday, there's Gay 24 presents a whole range of things that are happening at the Coburg Drive-In. Has anyone been to the Coburg Drive-In, by the way?
11: Not the Coburg Drive-In. Have you?
10: No, I want to go there and make out in the back seat.
11: I know. It seems so fun. Drive-in theatre.
9: Don't look at me.
8: That's a really, really good idea, you know, for the drive-in. I think it's
10: really cool.
9: I haven't been to the drive-in since I was a little kid, and my parents used to make my sister and I crouch down in the footwell of the back seat and put a blanket over us, so they only had to pay for 2 adults instead of paying for us as well.
11: Sure. While you were watching the movie, or just like
9: This is as we were going in,
11: right?
9: And then we'd watch the movie,
11: and
9: they'd make us fall asleep in the intermission, so that then so we could watch the kids' film, and then they could watch the one for grown-ups after that.
11: Oh wow, That sounds fun. Yeah, I've never actually been to a drive-in. I would love to go. That sounds really fun.
10: And then wrapping up Tilda Film Festival on Saturday, May 9th, it's a closing event by Alice Mae Mackay Marathon. So there's a whole bunch of films that's happening for that. So that's really cool. I'm glad things are still running for Tilda Film Festival from when this coming Wednesday up until until Saturday. So that's really fun.
9: Yeah, and there's a bit of a horror theme for that closing one, I say, like castration movie. I think that'd make a few people wince, maybe.
11: That sounds lovely.
10: But with the inspiration behind Tilda Film Festival and obviously trans representation in film, we thought it would be kind of cool over the next little bit of our show for the rest of this segment and the next to talk about trans representation in film. And so we're going to dive into a few of these. And I was noticing at the list that we kind of pulled together, there's quite a bit of stuff that kind of comes from the kind of mid-2000s up until 2015, 2016. And it's interesting because that's kind of parallel when trans voices were becoming more prominent just in society, and it was also kind of reflected in film. So with the list that we had together, did anyone have any one film they wanted to specifically reflect on that they've seen that they liked that we could talk about?
9: The oldest one that I've seen is The Adventures of Priscilla, Queen of the Desert.
10: Yes.
9: And I'm assuming we've all seen this one.
11: Yeah, saw it at Acme a couple of weeks ago.
10: I love Bernadette. The character of Bernadette is heaven to me.
11: Based off Carlotta, famous lay girl of the lay girls, which included a lot of trans drag queens
10: in Sydney.
11: Yeah, and Carlotta hated Bernadette because she was like, why did they get that ugly man to play me? She hated it, apparently.
8: But one thing I do have to say, it was good that Terrence Stamp was able to return as a character. Sadly, of course, have passed away.
10: Yeah, so they're making the sequel to Priscilla, Queen of the Desert 2. And yeah, Terrence Stamp did all the filming for the character Bernadette before he passed away. So yeah, it's really cool.
11: It's such a beautiful film. And it's one of the first times in a movie where Bernadette gets such a happy ending at the end. She gets a man, a love interest, and a job. And she's not ridiculed or I don't know, ostracized in any way. And it's however many years ago.
9: I think that would probably have to be the first positive portrayal of a trans character in mainstream media of any kind that I'd ever seen, I think.
10: There's this particular scene in Priscilla, Queen of the Desert, where they're still in the outback and Bob, Bernadette's lover, they're frolicking around in the water, in one of the water dams, whatever it is that they are in the outback, and it's just got this really beautiful music behind it, and it's sunset, and they're just kind of frolicking around in the water together, really playfully, and it's just a really beautiful scene in the movie. And I think, like you said, Joss, it's a really positive representation for her to find love and to have these really, really lovely scenes.
9: And I mean, I was so far in the closet back in the 90s anyway that I didn't even realize that was an unusual thing to have such positive representation, and how important it was to see a trans woman in a film like that. I just saw it as a beautiful part of the story.
10: And speaking to a couple of other films from around that same kind of era, so Priscilla, Queen of the Desert, it came out in 1994, but just a little bit before that, there was a film called The Crying Game. Jen, I know you've seen The Crying Game, and Joss, definitely. Have you seen it as well?
9: No, I haven't, and I've heard that the ending is quite brutal.
10: It's pretty brutal. But it's a great film. It's basically about a guy that goes into a bar, and there's a trans woman, and she's performing, and he's just fascinated by her, and it's this whole love story behind her. But because of the social stigma that trans people face, he just struggles with his attraction to her, even though he was deeply attracted to her and was in love with her.
11: Well, he apparently doesn't know until the end of the movie. When there's a reveal, and there's a very graphic reveal, they show it her genitals, and she's pretty.
10: And then he throws up in a bin, which is horrible.
11: Exactly. But it's sort of this implication that, well, not implied, he doesn't know the whole time that she's trans, which is also I don't know. But there's also an added layer to it of the fact that she's a black trans woman. So it's in the movie, he finds the social stigma about her being a black woman and being a nightclub singer. And then like he comes to terms with like she's like already like kind of quote unquote degenerate, and then her being trans just like pushes him over the line, I guess.
8: Just one other thing to add there, like the people who funded that particular movie wanted Neil Jordan, the director, to cast an androgynous male as the main role, as Dill. But we ended up with Jay Davison as a gay man who had a thin build, long hair, and clearly nailed it.
10: Yeah, it was an amazing film.
8: Yeah.
10: And then as we fast forward in time, just really quickly, I'm going to touch on Boys Don't Cry, which starred, my mind's gone blank, it starred Hilary Swank, who played the lead role of Brandon Tina, whose name in the film is it's actually based on a true story of a trans man. Yeah.
11: Sad true story, yeah.
10: But who was whose birth name was Tina Brandon, and then changed to Brandon Tina once he transitioned. But Hilary Swank played an amazing role in this film, and it is, again, it's a very kind of graphic, dark story of this trans man. But Hilary Swank actually won an Oscar for that role, so I think that's kind of cool.
11: It is. But you know what's even cooler? Moving into the 2010s, when we sort of stop having cis gay men or cis women play trans people, and we finally, with Pose, get to start seeing full casts of trans... Well, I mean, first Laverne Cox in Orange is the New Black, but then that set the precedent for Pose, which is, like, full of trans people playing trans people, which is, like, now... you know, like the norm. But yeah, like there was a real shift that kind of happened there where like we're now actually playing ourselves on screen.
10: Well, let's dive into that in our next segment. We'll be right back. 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
1: 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Not necessarily in that order. That's just the way we're seated around the room. But you can't see that, so I don't know why I'm telling
7: last.
1: You.
7: I already came first runner-up. Joss, you have to put me last now.
1: Oh, no. You've got a complex about it. And we are talking our favourite trans films. And we've moved to the ideal sort of trans films with actual trans actors in them. Who wants to sort of be first cab off the rank to talk about their fave?
7: Yeah, so before we came back from from our last segment, we were talking a little bit about Pose being one of the largest all trans casts in a trans-based TV show, which speaks around obviously the voguing era in like the late 80s and early 90s, and that kind of birth from Laverne Cox starring in Orange Is the New Black, and that was like such an epiphany. We'd never seen that before, and everyone was like jaws hit the ground because there was a trans actor in a TV show. I was like, oh, my God.
1: She was so good, too. Like, she was one of my favourite characters in that show.
7: She's great. Like, Laverne Cox is amazing.
1: Yeah.
7: But I guess while we're speaking about film, one of the movies that I want to speak to was Boy Meets Girl. And so this was the first time that I'd seen a trans woman play a trans character within the film. So Michelle Henley played Ricky, who was a 21-year-old transgender woman living in small town Kentucky. She's hanging out with like her best friend/boyfriend, and then this woman comes into town, and so she has a bit of a love affair going on with this woman that comes into town. So it kind of shows the dynamic between the acceptance of having like a best friend/boyfriend and him loving her for her, but then also the diversity of sexuality and how trans women can be more open in their sexuality as well. So a really cool film. I really loved it, but I think there's some other things that we can like kind of chat about film and television wise that's kind of birthed from that year around Pose and Orange Is the New Black and this film Boy Meets Girl.
8: Yeah, totally. I mean, one that I want to talk about was Cuckoo, which came out a couple of years ago with Hunter Schafer, which also, I mean, was in Euphoria, which I think is like very like...
7: Oh, yeah, Euphoria too. We didn't name that yet.
8: Yeah, like obviously her breakout role, really huge, but also couldn't have happened, I don't think, without like Pose and all of that kind of stuff as well. Kind of like we see that history. But yeah, now she's done a solo project in horror, which like it seems like horror is definitely like the genre that's kind of like got the most like trans representation happening at the moment. And yeah, she plays a 17-year-old who is forced to move with her family to a resort where things are not as they seem. And it's
7: Cuckoo.
8: Yeah, it's a fun horror movie. She has to like survive. It's cool. I don't think it's like the best or scariest horror movie in the world, but like she does a great job, and it's really cool to see a trans actress take the lead where she's not necessarily playing like a trans character. It's not like it's kind of left ambiguous of whether or not she is trans, which I love. It's more about like the story of what's happening than like her gender for that movie, which I think sometimes that's really good to have.
1: And that's one of the things I like. We didn't actually have it on the list, but on a streaming service named after a fruit, there is a show called Loot, and Michaela J. Rodriguez is playing one of the supporting characters, who
6: I mean, we all know she's trans. She was in Pose. She's a fabulous musical artist. And she's just in that show as the woman who runs the not-for-profit charity of the main character. And there, as far as I know, I haven't finished watching it because, look, the main character sort of gave me the
7: heebie-jeebies.
6: Yes. Yeah. She's just really annoying. But there's no mention of her being trans. She just is. She's just who she is and she's just herself. And seeing trans actors just play people.
7: Yes. Well, it's the same
6: is,
7: as...
6: is fantastic.
7: It's the same as Hari Neff when she starred in You, the TV show You.
8: Yeah.
7: So Hari Neff was in You, which is like the guy that like basically like stalks the girls and does all these like crazy things. But Hari Neff is actually in You and there was no mention whatsoever about her being trans. She was just a character in the actual TV show.
8: Yeah. And she's a great character. She was like smarter than like the main guy, I think it was like, he didn't like her because she was smarter than him, and I liked that. It was and cool.
7: She's done a lot of cool stuff, actually, Hari Neff. Like, I think one of the things that I really loved was she starred in All's Fair. So All's Fair came out in 2025. It's a TV show, like, with Kim Kardashian, and it's a Ryan Murphy who did Pose TV show. So it's got, Kim Kardashian. Why is she the only person I can remember?
8: Glenn Close,
7: yes.
8: Sarah Paulson.
7: Yes, thank you.
8: Naomi Watts.
7: Aussie amazing. Diva. That was perfect. That's exactly who's in the show.
8: Yeah.
7: I'm like, Kim Kardashian.
8: Lacey Nash as well. Yeah,
7: but she's got a really cool role in that TV show as well. But she does play a trans character, but it's still a really cool role because she's like, I'm too good for you kind of role for this guy that like, thinks he can get anyone he wants. Yeah, she's really cool. And what about if we speak about some documentaries? I might throw to you, Jen. So we can chat a bit about The Dream Life of Georgie Stone and Will and Harper. There's some documentaries that have come out about trans people. What are your thoughts around those?
9: Yeah, well, The Dream Life of Georgie Stone, I must have seen her about three times, I reckon. But,
6: Yeah, same. And I've cried every time.
9: Yeah, that was really heartfelt, definitely. Like, that was, yeah. So we actually said, went to a couple of the...
6: Yeah, we've been to the
9: premiere.
6: Yeah, we went to the launch.
9: The launch,
6: the premiere, unveiling, whatever you want to put it.
9: Yeah.
6: And there was a Q&A afterwards at which she was present. The director was present. Yeah.
9: Yeah. So that's definitely worth checking out. And the other one is Will and Harper. So like Will Ferrell and Harper Steele. Now, they knew each other for like 20-something plus years working on Saturday Night Live in the US. And basically it just follows the two of them going across America over the period of something like 17 days or something. And just Will trying to get to know their friend, their new identity.
6: Yeah, so I think the premise is that that Harper wants to revisit all these places that she'd only been to when she was, presenting as a man, but she was worried about how safe she'd be. And so Will, as the best friend, comes along with her. And seeing the journey of him coming to understand what it's not only what it's like to be trans and what it's like to reconceptualize his best friend as the same person, but in a female form rather than a male form, it's quite beautiful. There was a little bit of an issue with it, though, wasn't there?
9: Yeah, just ever so slightly. Like, I mean, obviously, everybody knows who Will Ferrell is, and sure, he can't go unrecognised anywhere in the world, really. But yeah, in one scene in it, like, kind of brought, I guess, a bit of unwanted attention to Harper Steele, and it was, yeah. He recognises now, in hindsight, that it was very transphobic, what he did. But then they discussed that as well, and yeah, so.
7: Well, if we've been talking a lot about different films all the way from the 90s through the 2000s up until current times, documentaries, TV shows, movies that has trans representation, both played by non-trans actors and trans actors. But there's a really cool TV show to wrap this up, and it's called Disclosure. It came out in 2020. It's a documentary that talks about trans lives on screen. So an American documentary, and they speak to a bunch of people like Laverne Cox, Jamie Clayton, Chaz Bono, Alexandra Gray, and they interview them and talk around trans representation and the history of that. So if you're interested in watching a bit of a wrap-up on trans history on screen, then check out Disclosure.
8: It's pretty much like everything we've talked about, like up
7: in a documentary.
8: Yeah, in a documentary with really cool people.
7: It goes right back though. It goes back to like the early 20th century as well.
8: Yeah, totally. Yeah.
7: Yeah.
8: Silent era.
7: Well, we'll be right back on the Gender Agenda.
10: That's the room.

0: You have been listening to The Gender Agenda. We are throwing over to Big Bye Questions. Good night from us, Rebecca,
1: Quinn,
2: Jennifer,
3: and Joss.
0: We'll see you next week.
1: This is Ray Joy. Enjoy the song. It's so good. You must.

0: Big Buy Plus Questions is broadcast from the lands of the Yalakut Wilam clan of the Boonwurrung people. We pay our respects to the elders past and present and Rainbow Mob and acknowledge their ancient history of diverse gender and sexual identities.
1: It's time for the show where bi becomes curious, where the pansexuals can be intellectuals, where the queer and questioning can query, and where allies can ask anything. This is
2: Big Bi Questions!
3: And you are on Big Bi Questions. I am Stevie, Mother Trucker, and we also have Jace here tonight.
4: Hello.
3: Hello, little Jace.
4: That was a bit loud, wasn't it?
3: It was a bit.
4: Booming voice.
3: Oh, goodness me. And we actually have two guests with us tonight who we will introduce in a minute.
4: We shall.
3: Yeah. 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
4: Nom, nom, nom.
3: So a couple of months ago, we explored what happens when a bisexual starts dating their own or a non-binary gender for the first time. 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Big Buy Questions. Well, tonight we're going to explore that further and do a part two as we take a comprehensive look, well, as much as we can fit into an hour anyway, at ENM or ethical non-monogamy. And to help us navigate this path, we're going to welcome back our guest from the previous episode, Angela.
5: Hello.
4: Welcome back.
5: Good to be back.
4: It's good to have you.
3: Good to have you.
5: Thank you.
3: So, just to recap.
4: You lot, shush.
5: They can't help it. I'm amazing.
4: I know, you are.
3: Oh, no, they can just see the energy flowing. So, just as a brief introduction, Ange, because we did speak to you last time. Where do you fit into the community and what is your relationship to the ENM community?
5: Not sure what the ENF community is, but maybe we can talk about that later.
3: I'm sure we can work those acronyms in.
5: So I'm a bi polyamorous woman. My pronouns are she, her. What else did you ask me? I've forgotten. Was that
3: it? It's how you fit into the community.
5: Oh, how
3: so
5: I fit.
3: You're involved in the ethical non-monogamy community.
5: I am. Well, as a polyamorous woman, and I've been in and out of it, I guess you could say, because I was married in a monogamous relationship for a long time, and then I've been in the E&M community for quite a while now as well. So I've been a unicorn, I've been in a triad, you know, I've been solo poly for a lot of it. So, you know, it all just fits differently at different phases of life.
3: Tick all the boxes.
5: Yeah, why not? Well, you do what suits you and your life at the time.
3: Awesome.
5: Yeah.
3: And that experience will sort of help us as we talk our way through. Our other guest tonight is Kira, who just happens to be my daughter, who also has life experience. Welcome, Kira. So, apart from being related to me,
6: which is a blessing and a burden, have your genetics.
3: How do you fit into the community?
6: Proud bisexual woman, sort of flow, much like Ange. Different phases of life. Sometimes I'm monogamous, sometimes I like to play up, with plenty of experience in the kink community, in the sex work community, and on top of that, I'm also a butcher's apprentice. So that's fun. All for meat.
3: Awesome. So we've got meat works as well.
6: Yes.
4: Nothing wrong with a little bit of meat.
6: We enjoy it.
4: It's tasty.
3: Exactly right. So, yeah. So, Ange, going back to ethical non-monogamy.
5: Yeah.
3: We're looking for a definition. So how would you define an ethical non-monogamous relationship? Because I'm sure that there's all sorts of definitions that go kicking around, like swingers and all that sort of thing. So being ethical, there must be something about it that makes it sort of some structure that makes it more palatable than some of the other definitions.
5: Yes. So I always find it interesting that we put ethical in front of non-monogamous, but no one ever says they are ethically monogamous.
3: Yeah.
5: And I always find that really interesting. So E&M is the umbrella term. So, and that encases swinging, poly, open relationships, all of things. So E&M is the umbrella term they use to encapsulate all of the different styles of relationships that people can have.
3: Yeah.
5: And for me, a lot of it is freedom within that umbrella to figure out for yourself, and if you're in relationships, the type of relationships you want.
3: Okay.
5: And because no two relationships are the same. So a lot of people figure out just through trial and error often.
3: Yep.
5: About what suits them, what works for them. But I think the ethical part is consent of everybody involved.
3: Okay.
5: So you're not out there doing stuff without your partner knowing. Like, mm-hmm. The ethical part is open, respectful communication,
3: yep.
5: Being transparent with everybody involved, and that's the ethical part of it for me.
3: Okay. So, and of course, non-monogamous means that there's multiple partners, but yep. What are some of the stereotypical relationships that you'd come across?
5: So you can have people that have an open relationship, which means, well, it is different for everyone, but that can mean that open is just they're open to explore all types of new and wonderful encounters.
3: Yep.
5: So whether that be just on a sexual basis or more of an emotional, mental relationship type of basis, but it means it's open.
3: Yep.
5: You can have people that are just polyamorous, which means it's their base is a deeper romantic connection with more than one person.
3: Yep.
5: And then you can have swingers, which is more casual sex with multiple people. So it's really varied. And then you've got labels within the labels, like then you've got unicorns and you've got bulls and, you know, and it just keeps going.
3: Goodness
5: me. It can get quite tricky with all the different definitions and labels and who's who. So, but there's many different types.
3: Okay.
5: Yeah.
3: All right. Well, we can come back to that. But for now, we have...
4: something special.
3: We do.
4: Now, I've decided that. Did you see me bolt out of the studio just then and bolt back in?
3: Yeah.
4: Or were you too busy having a chat?
3: No, I was busy talking.
4: Great. So I've decided we need to do two different surveys tonight.
3: Well, we do.
4: We do. And Kira, I hope you're ready to do a survey. Are you?
6: I am so ready.
4: Fantastic, Kira. This is the Bi Stereotype Research Survey, Fact or Fiction. This is our original one. All I need from you is a yes or a no. And we've got 10 questions. Are you ready?
6: Continue. Let's do this.
4: Brilliant. Question number one. Have you dyed your hair a non-traditional colour?
6: Yes.
4: That'd be a yes, considering how pink your hair is right now. Question number two. Are you bad at maths?
6: What does 2 plus 2 equal? I'm terrible at maths.
4: Question number 3. Do you have or have you had a nose ring?
6: Yes.
4: Brilliant. Question number 4. Are you unable to sit on chairs properly?
6: Yes.
4: Brilliant. Question number 5. Do you like to wear cuffed jeans or cuffed clothing?
6: No.
4: Well, never mind. Question number 6. Do you use finger guns? Pew, pew, pew.
6: Yes.
4: Fantastic. Question number 7. Do you love puns?
6: Yes.
4: This is easy. Question number 8.
6: Yes.
4: Question number 8. Have you fallen in love with the entire cast of a movie or TV series?
6: Yes.
4: We'll come back to that question very shortly. Question number 9. Do you wear plaid shirts?
6: Yes.
4: And the last question of all, which of course is probably one of the most important questions, do you enjoy multiple beverages of different types all at the same time?
7: Isn't that what a cocktail is?
4: That's the best answer I've ever heard. Now, let's go back to question number 8, that you've fallen in love with the entire cast of a movie or a TV series. What would that be?
7: Lucifer.
4: Whisper.
7: Lucifer?
4: Oh, hell yes. No, that's perfect. That's the best answer. What do you like most about Lucifer? Tom Ellis.
7: That voice.
3: Doesn't everyone?
4: Everybody loves Tom Ellis.
7: You know what? I can't name a single character, just every single one of them. Yummy.
4: Absolutely. And, right, we have another. We are going to make sure that one goes to our list of what we'll be bringing out during Radiothon, which is coming up soon as well. So keep an ear out. We'll be talking more about that another time. Right, we have another barbecue question to do, don't we?
3: We do. We came up with the original survey, but a lot of us have done it, including Ange.
4: Yes.
3: So you get to do the new survey.
4: Because Ange.
5: Yes.
4: You are an expert. Welcome to the Big Buy Plus Expert Survey. This is a quiz where there are no right or wrong answers. Instead, it's based on your experience or your observations of Buy Plus people. The warm-up question, what's the best way for a Buy Plus person to cross the road without crossing back over the other side?
5: Sideways.
4: That works. Okay. Well, this can only go sideways from now, can't it? Question number 1. How does a bi person do the grocery shopping?
5: Online is what I was going to say.
3: Yes.
4: Okay, I get that. Question number 2. If a bi plus couple cook dinner together, how do they decide who does the dishes?
5: Everybody does the dishes. Everybody wants to get wet and soapy in the kitchen together. Everybody does the dishes.
4: Can everybody do this? Question number 3. If gay men have greyhounds and lesbians have cats, what is a typical, stereotypical bi plus pet?
5: A mini cow or goat.
3: Yes!
4: Question number 4. A bi plus couple go to an amusement park. Which ride would they enjoy the most?
5: The roller coaster.
4: I get that completely. Because life is a roller coaster. Question number 5. How do bi plus people choose between the beef or the fish at a wedding reception?
5: Aren't we asking for the chicken?
4: Beef or cow?
5: We like all our options.
4: Question number 6. What plants, flowers, edibles, herbs would you find in a bi plus garden considering there are bees?
5: I think you would find an array of everything. Absolutely everything.
4: If you've got the time. Question number 7. Complete the following sentence. A gay, a lesbian and a bi plus person walk into a bar.
5: I would say they were already there drinking and you're late. You're just late to the party.
4: Okay, question number 8. How many bisexuals does it take to change a light globe?
5: None of them. Doing that. Nobody wants to change. No, that's right. We're not turning nothing.
4: That's right.
3: Let's stay in
5: the
3: dark.
5: We're happy in the dark. I was going to say, we're happy in the dark. Fine.
4: Question number 9. If a bi plus person has several multiple beverages and a multiple partners, which is the greater number, beverages or partners?
5: Ooh.
4: You said you were good at maths when you did the original survey.
5: Did I?
4: Mm-hmm.
5: Oh, I lied.
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5: No.
4: Done. 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
3: And we are getting curious on Big Buy Questions about ethical non-monogamy and how it fits into the Buy Plus community and people who have been in different relationships in the past, or a monogamous relationship, or simply a hetero relationship, and are now discovering their buy side. How do you navigate the buffet that is available to you? We've spoken about ethical non-monogamy, what it means, some different relationships, how they can work. There's also some common misconceptions about non-monogamous relationships, which we might just go through, because there's three examples here that I think are worth covering. One of the misconceptions is it's just cheating.
4: What's your opinion on that one, Angela?
3: Yeah.
5: It's not cheating at all. Definition of cheating, it's not. When it's consensual and everyone's aware,
3: yeah,
5: there are no secrets.
3: So it's communication and open and honest.
5: And it's respectful.
3: Yep.
5: I think cheating in any sense is when you are keeping something from somebody, and if they find out you know, it will be really damaging for your relationship.
3: Yep.
5: So cheating to me is much more about secrecy, whereas E&M is much more open, honest and transparent.
3: Okay. Another one is it's only about sex. I mean, while it can be sexual, there's also other types of bonds, isn't there?
5: Absolutely. And I think it depends what type of E&M you engage in. So polyamorous people, it's not just about the sex, because they believe in the deeper romantic connection and the long-term aspect of being in multiple relationships with people. If it was just about sex, we would just be out there just having sex and nothing else, not exchanging details, nothing else. But it is, you're building beautiful, deep, rich relationships.
3: Yeah.
5: And often if you are polyamorous, you might have several partners, but then they can also have several partners. So often it's not just the romantic relationship that you are invested in and nurturing. You're also nurturing all the other connections that are involved in that as well, because you have to respect everybody involved in polyamorous relationships. You can't just respect and love your immediate partners and be disrespectful to their other connections. That would never work.
3: So if you've got that sort of two-way bond with the people you're in relationships with, if it's mutual, then that's what sort of keeps the energy going, so that you've sort of got the energy to keep up with everyone. It's like having a big group of friends.
5: It is. And one of the things I always loved about polyamory was it takes the pressure off one person having to be everything for another person.
3: Yeah.
5: And it takes the pressure off you having to be everything to them.
3: Mm-hmm.
5: So it is like a great group of friendships that can be, where different people can meet different needs, and it does take that pressure off being everything for someone.
4: For example, can that polyamory be that some of those, or one or two of those people that you are in a relationship with within that polycule, could not be sexual?
5: Yeah, absolutely. So when I had three partners, one of those partners had been living with their other partner for 8 or 9 years, and she also had other partners. That partner had other partners as well. And I became great friends with her.
3: Mm-hmm.
5: So he was my partner. She was the long-term one. And I would go and have sleepovers where they would go to their room. I'd be in my room. We'd go out for dinner. We'd go out and do things. Like, we're all just in relationship together, whether it be romantic, sexually, or just on a friendship level.
3: So you're filling each other's cup, basically.
5: We are. And she would always be like, oh, he needs to come and see you. He just needs you. He needs to talk to you. I can't. what he needs right now, I can't do it. He needs to be with you. And so there's also that support of this person just needs you right now, you know, mm-hmm. and it takes away so much pressure. And, you know, there's takes away the jealousy of it. And it's, you know, that thing that everybody has different needs that can be met by different people.
3: Oh, I can imagine. I mean, that brings us to another misconception that it lacks rules. I mean, if there's mutual respect, there's obviously enough respect there to sort of put in boundaries and guidelines and say, hey, you know, here's where our friendship is. And how does that work?
5: So every relationship is different, and it takes a lot of communication when you are in relationship to figure out what works for everybody, and also the courage to say that might be one of your boundaries, but that doesn't work for me within this one. So there's a lot of discussion around that. And even couples who are open or attend swingers events or single people, they have to have discussions about safe sex. They have to have discussions about their rules for that night. If they're going out, do I need to check in with you? Are you happy for me to engage in this, this, and this? So they're

0: of boundaries.
1: Do you have like family home meetings to set up those boundaries? I mean, that sounds very formal, but it could possibly be necessary.
0: Well, for me, it was often through the dating and the getting to know everybody. But yeah, when I was in a triad, we would have meetings where we would set time. People would write out anything they needed to talk about or bring up, and we would all have time where we spoke and no one else did, so that we could iron out and really see what worked. Mm. And you also need to have those types of discussions if something needs to change, because lives change all the time.
1: Yep.
0: So there might be, okay, so we weren't allowed to do this, but now there is, you know, or I never used to be available on this day, but now I am, you know. So there has to be a lot of discussion, and because that's the only way it works. And it has to be transparent, so there has to be discussion.
1: And what happens when those boundaries do change and it doesn't work for somebody?
0: Yeah, so I had boundaries change in a relationship I was in for 2 years.
1: Mm-hmm.
0: And after discussion and me deciding what needed to work for me and my other relationships, I ended up needing to end that one because it didn't sit well with me and it wasn't going to work with me anymore. And no matter if I loved the person or not, if you don't agree or you can't go along and it just doesn't work, you're ultimately hurting yourself or you're hurting them.
1: Mm.
0: And so I had to leave because there was no common ground anymore for that. Even though there's a lot of love and a lot of respect and we're still really good friends, the boundaries that were changing just didn't work for everybody involved.
1: Yeah. You go through a particular grief process as well. Did the rest of your polycule help you through that grief process?
0: Yeah. So last year I had 2 significant breakups last year, and it's really interesting. And so did my primary partner. He had a massive breakup as well. And it's really interesting to support and love your person when they're grieving for another person.
1: Yeah. If anything that we have been talking about tonight has touched you in any particular way and you do want some support from that, please go to joy.org.au/support, and there is a whole lot of resources there for you. Now, when we come now, we're going to the song that you chose for us, Angela.
0: I did.
1: You chose the great song called Cool Rider, one of my favourite things. It's funny, when I was told that this was coming on, I was like, I literally just backed this up on my computer. From the Grease 2 soundtrack, tell us why you love Michelle Pfeiffer so much. I mean, why do you love this song?
0: So after I was on last time, I had a discussion with my children about my song choice, and they're like, why didn't you choose Cool Rider? And I went, I should have done that. And they said, Mum. That was your bisexual song. That was the first song you got turned on by watching another woman. You've told us this story so many times. Brilliant. And Michelle's not normally my go-to type, but when she climbs that ladder in that song, oh, my God.
1: Okay, you're milking me, Matt. While we're listening to this song, if anybody really does want to text in, get involved in the conversation, please text 0427569949 or email onair@joy.org.au, especially if you have any questions for either Kira or Angela. Let's go for it. Cool Rider on Joy 94.9.

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2: You are on Big Buy Questions with Stevie, Mother Trucker, Little Jace,
3: hello,
2: Angela, and Kira.
3: Hello.
4: Hello again.
2: Yeah. And we are talking tonight about ethical non-monogamy, or who buys breakfast? When you explore the buffet, what does that look like?
3: Yes.
2: So for those of you who have discovered that you are bisexual, you do want to explore, you do want to get out there, what are the rules? And we've been through some definitions of what ethical non-monogamy looks like. We've also gone through some of the misconceptions, and we're now going through boundaries and rules and what does it look like to be mutually respectful. And just before, we were talking to Ange about how important respect, borders, and knowing yourself are, really. And just to sort of define that a little bit further, I'm going to go over to Kira now. Kira's done sex work before, and obviously there's boundaries and guidelines because you don't know who you're meeting sometimes, do you?
4: Yeah, you could be meeting Prince Charming. You could be meeting Ted Bundy. But the key that I found is you sort of get yourself in the door, always get your money up front, but you explain yourself, you be very clear about what you're willing to provide.
2: Yep.
4: So when I was escorting, some clients would just be, they'd just be up for a chat.
2: Yep.
4: And that's fine. We can sit on the couch and gas bag, comfortable with that. Sometimes they would ask for things that I was not comfortable providing and I would say no. But when those boundaries did get pushed, I would stop what I was doing and say, look, thank you for your time. Thank you for your money. Goodbye.
2: Okay. So again, very clear definitions, very clear communication, but also knowing yourself, what you're prepared to do.
4: Pretty much.
2: Yeah.
4: There's things that I'm comfortable doing in my personal life that I would never have done with a stranger. And that's a question that you need to ask yourself, especially, you know, when you're single. Like, you know, when I was single, it was a bit, I was out there, had a bit of a high body count. But there were things that I was willing to do with, I'll just say, regular people outside of the sex industry that I wanted to. And there were other people that I just went, oh, no. And I used that as a guideline to design my sort of, I'll say, sex work menu.
2: Yep.
4: So the things that I was willing to offer and the things that were just a hard no.
2: Okay.
4: There were some regulars that I'd say, you know what, I know you're good, that's fine. But if I didn't know you, you got the bare minimum.
2: So with all of the rules and the boundaries and everything in place, how important is it to stick to what you're doing and to stick to your hard lines and softer lines, of course. How important is that in relation to your mental health?
4: So important. So important. It's because it can be very draining to be shipped for, you know, you're going from place to place to place. You
2: yep.
4: need to look after yourself first so that you can be your best self on the job.
2: Okay.
4: So that you can continue to work and make money, you have to look after your head first.
2: Mm-hmm.
4: So you need to, if you have hard lines, if you have serious boundaries, you have to stick to your guns or else it will wreck you. And I used to take a lot of young girls under my wing and say, you need to stand up for yourself because if you don't, this job will kill you.
2: Mm-hmm.
4: So, and I've heard so many stories of other sex, especially ones that start up when they were young, saying, oh, but, you know, it really killed, you know, it really killed my soul and everything. And it's not their fault.
2: Yeah.
4: But nobody, they didn't have anybody to tell them, you have to stick to your guns. You have to stick to your boundaries. And if they're not respecting you, you have to leave.
2: Okay.
4: That's what your driver is for.
2: So with that in mind, let's take all of that and put it back onto ethical non-monogamy relationships. How important is it for someone who's exploring that to set the boundaries, to have that mutual self-respect and to have that structure, I suppose, in place, in forming relationships and enjoying life and enjoying who they are?
4: In my experience, they're questions that you need to ask yourself before you actually go out and put them out into the world. Does that make sense?
2: Absolutely. Yeah.
5: And I think also remembering that boundaries can change. It's not a hard line in the sand.
4: Absolutely.
5: They can change because sometimes it takes having experiences and getting to know yourself better. And you go, well, actually,
4: I like that.
5: Yeah, let's move this boundary a little bit. Let's have a play and see where we're comfortable with.
4: It's not always negative, 100%.
5: No.
4: So long as you communicate and keep talking,
5: yeah,
4: and most of all, respect yourself and respect your partner or partners, it's a fun time.
5: Yes.
4: It can be fun.
5: Yeah, and like you said, you used to take in the younger women that come in, and I used to, the single women that would come into the swingers scene when I worked at a consent coach and stuff like that, was about knowing yourself. And listening to your own body and if it feels right or not.
4: Yeah.
5: And have fun. It's meant to be fun as well. Have fun, but pay attention if something doesn't feel right.
4: Oh, you have to be so on your ball too in sex work. Like as soon as somebody's going, because every now and then couples would sort of, you know, call me and I would always sit them down and say, okay, so what are our limits here? You know, you're a nice married couple. You want a bit of a unicorn. How can I make this fun for all of us?
5: Yeah.
2: All right. Yeah. So with and I'll ask both of you the same question. Someone's coming into the lifestyle. They want to have multiple relationships. How would they know, or what questions would they ask potential partners to make sure that they're getting fulfilled as well as their partner, do you think? I'll start with you, Kira.
4: For me, it would be a case of, okay, so what do you like? What don't you like? What would you like to experiment with? What would you like to explore?
2: Yep. And is there red flags that you'd look for as well in those answers? Someone who's perhaps more domineering, or someone who's doesn't sort of listen to you properly, or comes across as a bit disrespectful?
4: Definitely trying to inch over the boundary.
2: Yeah.
4: So that, you know, they'll...
5: I think you can ask somebody, why are you interested in this lifestyle?
2: Yeah.
5: What attracts you to it? Have you done any work on undoing all the social norms that have been put on you since you were a child?
2: Because
4: It's ingrained.
5: It is ingrained that we are monogamous at this, that and everything else. So have you looked into that? Have you done any work around about undoing that? Because that can come up as big things for people. Red flags, if I were to go on to date with somebody that was in a relationship, I need proof that your other partners know that we're going on a date and what the intention is. And if they immediately, and I go, if you can't have that conversation with your partner, how are we going to have any others? So I can't date you.
2: Sure.
5: And I would also at swingers events watch how couples interacted with each other in between plays, or if they were going to, or if they were both, if you're watching other people play, is everyone equally involved, or does someone look uncomfortable there? Like, what's going on? Mm. There's so much that can go into it.
4: It's a lot of work.
2: I can imagine.
4: It's a lot of work, but it's rewarding.
2: So basically, get yourself in a good headspace to begin with, really.
5: Absolutely. And have honest, open conversations with people that are in it, have been in it, different ways to do it, because it can be a lot of fun. It can be a really fulfilling lifestyle.
2: Awesome.
6: Okay, we're almost about to go back to another break very quickly, soon. We've got two messages, but when we come back from the break, we're going to read the one from Julie. But we have had a message in from Mark in Brisbane who says, hi, all you down there at Big Buy Questions. Remember, if you want a decent, good quality sausage, always go buy the Meatworks because there's plenty of good quality sausage there, isn't there, Kira?
4: I love your work, Mark. You made the night. Thank you so much.
6: Mark, you're an absolute hero. Thank you so much for sending your messages each week. Anybody else can send text messages in 0427 569 949 or email on air at joy.org.au. But we do have a song now. Now, Stevie, you chose this song.
2: I did.
6: Did you choose it just because Adam Lambert is hot?
2: I did, but okay. Also chose it because Bonnie Tyler's hot, who originally sang it.
6: She is.
2: Yeah, yes. So.
6: What are we going to hear?
2: Both of them holding out for a hero.
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3: It most certainly is Big Buy Questions. I'm Little Jace, bringing the non-binary bisexual chaos to your ears. And, of course, the fabulous Stevie Mother Trucker is over there as well.
4: Hello, hello.
3: And we have two wonderful guests, Kira and Angela. Now, we have had a message in from Julie. Julie, thank you so much for listening. Your question to Angela is, how would you bring up the conversation of introducing a new partner with your current partner?
5: It so much depends on the health of your relationship to begin with. And if you everyone in that relationship feels fulfilled and secure in it, for one. So I think once you know why you want to bring this up and why you want to explore this, and you're willing to have that discussion, because those discussions don't always end well and often don't end well. But also it's an ongoing discussion. It's not one you bring up and you say, right, I want to talk about this, and you say, I would like to open our relationship and we're going to sort it out and discuss it tonight. I know a lot of couples that have started the discussion, and this discussion will go for months before anything happens, because people need to get used to the idea. People need to figure out if they're comfortable with it. People need to figure out if they've got boundaries around it, how they want to do it. So it needs to be as simple as that you're sure that you want to bring this up, and you need to sit down.
3: Yeah.
5: When you have time, don't do it on a tight time schedule. Don't do it when you're tired. Don't do it when you're hungry. Don't do it when you're sexually frustrated. Like, try and have, you know, and, you know, and be ready to sit with the reaction that you get. You need to be ready to sit with that reaction and ready to revisit it again.
3: What happens if the circumstance is that they want to introduce somebody to the relationship that they've already formed a bond with?
5: That can get really tricky.
3: Does that come under the line of cheating, or does it come under the line of emotional cheating? I don't like that term, but for want of a word.
5: Well, then what happens if the other person wants to bring in somebody else? Like, and you've got to decide, is it I want to explore? Because when you're talking about opening your relationship, you have to be ready for your partner to explore as well.
3: Yep.
5: So you might have desires and needs. How are you going to meet your partner's desires and needs when they come? And if you've created a bond with somebody else that you want to explore sexually, you need to figure out why you started going there in your head, if this is not an agreement you have with your current partner, that this is an option for you to do.
4: So you really need an agreement in place before you go looking for somebody else or another partner.
5: Absolutely. Yeah. And I think it's completely natural for everybody to have a crush on somebody. Mm-hmm. Crushes are great fun. You can have crushes when you're in serious monogamous relationships.
3: Lambert.
5: You choose Adam Lambert. I choose Kevin Bacon. But if you start forming bonds, and if you give someone else the idea that this might go further, then I think you have to question why you're in the relationship you're in, and why can't you bring this up with them?
4: Yep. But then is it fair to say that if you had a healthy relationship and you're open and honest and communication's good and everything else, if you had a crush, you'd want to tell your partner, wouldn't you?
5: Oh, it depends on the people, doesn't it? Some people are really happy to hear about crushes and, you know, really happy about that. And other people, it feeds an insecurity that they have or a jealousy that they have. So for some people, it's a flat out no.
6: Me and my partner have a crush on Pink, so that's fun. We talk about how amazing she is and how we think she's really sexy and great voice.
5: Yeah.
6: It's fun when you can agree.
3: She's your whole pass, yeah?
6: Pretty much.
3: Fantastic. So tonight we are talking about who buys breakfast and what to expect when you explore the buffet. And so you can't talk about ethical non-monogamy without talking about mental health, sexual health, because we all know that sexual health is what?
4: Fundamental.
3: And aftercare, because, of course, they all go hand in hand. All relationships should be healthy in all possible ways. Mental health is important just as much as sexual health. Preferably, you can ensure that you all have a full sexual health screen before moving forward. How important is that for you, Angela?
5: For me, my rule was every 3 months.
3: Yep.
5: Full health screen every 3 months. And I practice barrier safe sex with all but one of my partners when I had multiple partners. And it was a requirement of mine that everyone I engaged with, because I was in relationships with them, every 3 months, because we all had multiple partners, we were fluid, bonded to different people. And so it would just be every 3 months, someone would go get their test, you'd just receive a test, test all clear, done, and then off you'd go. So for me, it was a non-negotiable in my romantic relationships when there are multiple people involved.
3: Mm-hmm.
5: So that was just my rule.
3: Happens if something had popped through and everybody needed in the polycule to be tested?
5: So that's what you go and do.
3: Yep.
5: You all have a discussion. Everyone goes and gets tested. That's it. You can't go around it any other way. Like, what do you do? You can't go around it. And, you know, and sometimes there are some STIs that lay dormant and you don't know and they pop up. Sometimes a condom might break or fall off and, you know, be inside somebody, and then there's been a fluid exchange that wasn't expected, and that's part of the transparency and an open, respectful communication of letting everybody know this is what happened. And then people can make an informed decision on what sexual activity they engage in until everyone gets tested.
3: Mm-hmm. Yep.
5: And that's what it's all about.
3: Yeah. And so it's not just about sexual health either. There's a lot of mental health. What are some of your advices on, or advice would you give to people who wanted to know what mental health they needed to seek out prior, during, and possibly after any relationship that they would find themselves in?
5: I think therapy is great for everybody. Just saying, I think we should all be in therapy. And there's many types of therapy for people to do. But I would, if you're going to explore this in a new relationship, like Julie's thinking about bringing it up, is there are non-play events where Ian and people go to, and they chat and they meet each other and there's discussions. That's a great way to start communication. There are also E&M friendly therapists out there who are going to talk to you about the options and who know about it versus therapists who have never dealt with it before as well.
3: Yeah.
5: So it's really worth really finding the right therapist to talk through, because when you change your relationship, a lot of stuff's going to come up for everybody, and how you deal with it can make or break it. You got to have self-awareness. You've got to figure out your boundaries as you go. And if you can't communicate really well, that's something you really need to work on, to figure out why and how to communicate effectively. And different people communicate effectively in different ways. So figuring that out with everybody.
3: Mm-hmm.
4: Definitely. And naturally, of course, when you've been with different partners, it would, I know from talking to Kira, because I'm going to get a, I'm going to compare the two here.
3: Compare the pair.
4: When you are with a client, Kira, and then so afterwards, what happens after when you sort of go back and you're with the other girls and you sit down and have a chat?
6: Look, it's not the same in every place, but I was blessed to work in a place where, honestly, it was like one big sleepover.
4: Yeah.
6: So You come home and the girls are going, oh, you know, how was your booking, babe? And, you know, oh, yeah, it was really good. You know, he was really sweet. he was well endowed, or, you know, he tipped really well. We had a good time together. And then there'd be other times where girls would come in and it just, they weren't okay.
4: Yep.
6: And that's when, even if we had our differences, we're all coming together and saying, baby, you got to talk. Do you need a hug? Can we get you a cup of tea? Do you want to go outside for a cigarette and have a chat? Do you need to cry?
4: Yep.
6: Do you need to be left alone? These were questions we'd all ask to make sure that everyone was okay.
4: Yes.
6: Because obviously with a client, you're leaving them. They can't provide that aftercare. And that's fine.
4: Mm.
6: But that's what my girls were for.
4: Okay.
6: We just talk.
4: So, and the same thing, Ange, when you've been with a partner and you're sort of at the end of it, you've done whatever you're going to do, what happens afterwards? Is it important to talk about feelings and what it means to you, and maybe something's changed or it feels better or worse? How important is that?
5: I think all the time to talk about that, not just after you've been with somebody. Feelings, you know, you work through your feelings and, you know, you've got to sort through them with everyone. But then after, like, going to a swingers event, I would have a self-care routine whenever I got home. So there's a lot of energy, a lot of sexual energy going on. Even if you don't engage with people, there's a lot going on. I would have a self-care routine so that I was taking care of myself, because no one else can do that for me. And it took, you know, it took a little bit to figure it out, but then I knew no matter how tired I was, self-care when I got home from an event was so important.
4: Yeah.
5: Yeah. Mm. So otherwise you're going to fall into a flop.
3: Absolutely.
4: I agree.
3: Yes.
4: Anyway, we're running out of time again.
3: We are. Well, you will be hearing a song at the end of this, which I'll just introduce the song now and then we'll do our wrap up. But because you spoke just before about non-sexual E&M gatherings, it's a safe space. It's a nice place where you can lay down your weapons and you can everybody can just be who they are. They can chat. They know a safe space. And so I've chosen a song for our final song called I Know a Place, which I can't even remember the name of the original artist of this one, but this one's by Brendan McLean and Old Mason Hyde from Gympa. It's the closing title of that song. It was about finding your safe space. And so I think that's something that we've hopefully discussed on this as well. So that will be the final song that you'll be hearing before the end of the show. But we do have to wrap it up.
4: We do. So thank you again, Angela.
5: No worries. My pleasure.
4: For being part of our show. Thank you, Kira.
3: Thank you.
4: It was a surprise turn up. And I'm sure you have added to the discussion tonight because you've given us a contrast.
6: Like a stray cat, I just show up.
4: Exactly. And how important things are.
5: At least you're a welcome stray cat.
3: That's right, you got food.
4: Thank you to Mark and Julie for your messages. I'm just seeing another one and I can't see who it's from.
3: Oh, no, that's okay. That was from Julie as well, saying thank you for the great advice.
4: Oh, thank you, great advice to Angie. 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Coming up,
3: the Sexperts.
4: You'll have the Sexperts on Hide and Seek, and they will get into even more stuff.
3: Absolutely.
4: All right. And until next time, don't forget the biggest question of them all. If the devil wears Prada, who designs for God?
3: Bisexuals.
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0: 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John Deake speaking.
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10: 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You are here with the Sexperts here on Joy 94.9. This is Hide and Seek. And I am your host tonight. My name is Craig. And this is the first of a series that I've been wanting to start, which is a bit of a title holder series. We have in the past interviewed title holders on air for our normal Hide and Seek show. But there are just so many gosh darn cutie patootie title holders these days that we just can't fit them all in to our normal programming. So we've created this lovely podcast series. And first up, we have Jacob. Jacob, how are you tonight?
11: I'm doing really well, thanks. And yourself?
10: I'm doing pretty good. Do you want to introduce yourself and your title and anything you want to tell us about yourself?
11: Sure. So my name is Jacob Christian Harland. My pronouns are he, him, and I am Mr. Queensland Leather 2025.
10: Congratulations.
11: Thank you.
10: So you are Mr. Leather. So can you tell us a little bit, like, what does leather mean for you?
11: Oh, absolutely. So apart from the obvious fact that I have a leather fetish and I do feel incredibly erotic and powerful when I wear it, to me, being a leather man really means taking control of and owning my sexuality and my gender expression, even when I'm playing with power exchange as a submissive. Moreover, to me, it also means valuing honor and integrity, both on that personal level, but also in our broader community. While we respect our past and present, but we keep that rebellious streak to fight for a better future.
10: That is amazing. So you said that you have a leather fetish. What is it about leather that makes it so hot and sexy for you?
11: Gosh, where would I start? The look of it, the taste of it, the feel of it, how I feel wearing it, how other people appear when they wear it. I guess the feelings of power and being really sexy, definitely that, you know, dallying with dominance as well. I love everything to do with it. I always have. My very first time that I can remember experimenting with my body, leather was involved.
10: Ooh, all right. Definitely tell us more about that.
11: So when I was younger, I had the joy of traveling around Australia quite a bit with my family. And up north in Far North Queensland, shockingly enough, there are crocodiles and you can purchase crocodile leather. So I had this lovely little wrist bracelet thing that was made with crocodile leather that had two crocodile teeth at the base of it. And lo and behold, I discovered that it made a really bloody excellent cock ring.
10: Is that it? Is it like the first, did you start masturbating with it?
11: Correct, yes. It was the first time that I really tried to masturbate and it was there and it was bloody excellent. And I guess the rest is history.
10: I love that, like, the first time that you were figure out masturbation, you're like, leather, fetish, straight into it, like, into the deep end, in for a penny, in for a pounding, I guess.
11: Absolutely. I try and live by that mantra.
10: So how did your fetish for leather then kind of translate into joining the leather community?
11: So for me, I guess I was very lucky. When I was freshly 18, I met a man online and we hit it off. He was an incredible, I guess, partner, sir, owner. So I actually moved down to Meanjin, Brisbane from the Sunshine Coast to have my first live-in BDSM relationship with him, as well as take my first job at a pub, which was the Sportsman Hotel. So when I worked there, I was downstairs for buco nights, and it very quickly became apparent to me that I had found my tribe, so to speak, and I basically just jumped right on in.
10: That is amazing. So you have mentioned the leather community in Brisbane. What does the leather community in Brisbane look like?
11: So the leather community in Brisbane is definitely something that looks a lot different to what your listeners may be used to down in Nam. So by and large, our community focuses around incorporated associations and social groups rather than a specific venue, although a lot of them do tend to use the same venue. That's just happenstance. So I'm a member of Buko, which is our local men's leather, uniform, denim and fetish club. It has been going for a whopping 35 years. And most of our events are our monthly pub nights, but we do have a couple bigger events throughout the year, as well as Brisbane Leather Week that's produced in partnership with Queensland Leather Pride.
10: Amazing. What is your favourite part about the community up there in Queensland?
11: I think my favourite part about the community up here in Queensland is the surprising amount of history we hold, as well as the progress we've won together through solidarity. So for those that don't know, we have quite a legacy of the dark days up here in Queensland under the previous Premier, Joe Bjelke-Petersen. During that time, much of our state's queer and general history was destroyed, and a lot of our people lived in fear. But despite all of that, we have the world's oldest continuously running queer media in 4ZZZ's Queer Radio. We have the world's oldest continuously running queer event in Brisbane Pride's Queen's Ball. And by some counts, although it is contested, we also have the world's fifth oldest continuously running leather club in Book Co. We also have a few little fun historical tidbits, like the only Gilbert Baker Anniversary Pride flag segment in Australia. And we still hold on to one of the remaining original Australian leather pride flags created by Laurie Lane back in the day.
10: Amazing. I mean, what is the leather community without a bit of contestation of claim? So what do you wish that you knew before you entered into the leather community?
11: I guess the biggest thing that I wish I had known or realised was that I had mental illnesses to deal with. So if I had been more cognizant of those earlier in the piece, I could have been more present a lot sooner. It definitely would have helped me to grow faster in community by better appreciating responsibility for my actions in those early years where, frankly, there were plenty of missteps that I was making. On a broader level, I really wish I had clicked earlier the legacy of the AIDS crisis on our community and the scars that it and various forms of discrimination have left off so many of our brothers and kinky siblings, particularly that spaces like Boot Co and BrisBez weren't really just created as a nice-to-have, but something truly important for our community's survival. Beyond that, the main thing is I wish I realised that despite tough and sometimes intimidating appearances, often leather men and people are just as intimidated of the newcomer as newcomers are of them. People that might seem a little standoffish or clicky, more often than not, are actually really lovely people once you chat to them. Although I do think it is on us to try and do a little bit better at being more open and welcoming, and that's certainly what, you know, title holders and other community leaders are for.
10: Yeah, absolutely. So you have mentioned that the leather community in Brisbane has been very long-standing. So with your experience of leather in Brisbane and Queensland, what have been some of your favourite events that you've attended and how have those events kind of changed over time?
11: Sure. So in terms of leather, my favourite events are what now comprise Brisbane Leather Week. So things like Corium, which is a men and masculine identifying sex party. Back in the day, that was often held in a warehouse in various locations. It then moved to a venue known as Club 29, which is sadly no longer around. And so it's changed as the years have gone on. It perhaps looks a little bit less kinky than it used to, but the sheer amount of people that attend is through the roof. Other things like Leather Dinner, I've seen Leather Dinner go from a very quiet, almost intimate affair, often held in back rooms of charity buildings that were happy to host us, through to it now being held at quite a nice hotel and restaurant where it's a very formal affair. A lot more people than just Boot Co members come along, and it really is a nice, I guess, melting pot of different kinky people and fetishes from across the southeast. Up here, a lot of our events really do mix in with calendars to do with general queer and other pride events. So my favourite time of year is September, where we have both the Brisbane Pride Festival and Brisbane Leather Week. This year we had some 55 events across the month. Then in October we roll into BrisBez Northern Exposure and then right into the Melt Festival produced by the Powerhouse. So we have a pretty full-on 3 months in Brisbane, and all throughout the rest of the year, all across Queensland, there is a staggering number of regional Pride events, which is something that in my community work with Risen Pride, I'm so incredibly proud to be able to support.
10: And which one of those is your favorite, or and or which one has your most favorite memory?
11: My most favorite memories at a specific, I guess, kink event that I've mentioned would definitely be Corium. I've had some very, very formative sexual and also community experiences there. Some of those missteps that I referred to earlier, certainly I had some firm but polite corrections at my very first Corium. Outside of that, my favorite fetish or fetish aligned event in Brisbane is Berlin. So it is a commercial event, but it is all inclusive. It caters to a pretty wide range of people, but everyone there is some kind of leather person, fetishist, or otherwise alternative. And it's a really, really great crowd. I am well renowned for being a pretty uncoordinated dancer. And every time I've been there, I've never once felt out of place, despite how unco I am and how many left feet I might hold.
10: Would you say that you dance like Elaine from Seinfeld?
11: I think that would be an improvement. I think the kindest description of my dancing I've ever been given is that I dance like an overly excited middle school girl.
10: I can't see anything wrong with that, to be quite honest with you. I've always been a firm believer that dancing is less, especially at like clubs and when on a night out, is less about technique and more about enthusiasm and enjoyment.
11: Exactly, yeah. And I guess when it comes to events that are my quote unquote favorite, even though this one doesn't really serve me, there is something very special to me every year, which is the Brisbane Pride Queer Formal. So that is for LGBTQIA sister boy, brother girl students who for some reason haven't been able to attend their formal or didn't feel safe to be their full selves. I was very lucky that the schools I went to were rather accepting, despite being religious. But seeing the joy and connection that these kids have every year always makes me so emotional. I almost always have to take a moment to step away and just have like a really happy little cry at seeing all of these budding gender and sexuality diverse people just getting to be themselves and making their first connections in our scene.
10: That is so lovely to hear. You are here with the Sexperts here on Joy 94.9. We will be back in just a moment to talk to Jacob about why he competed.
1: Yes! Oh! 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Yes! 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
10: You are here with the Sexperts here on Joy 94.9 on Hide and Seek, and this is a part of the podcast title holder series. And tonight we have Jacob Harlan, who is Queensland Mr. Leather 2025. Welcome back, Christian. So let's actually talk about you competing. So what made you run for the competition for the title?
11: Sure. So I'm really, really passionate about community work and political advocacy. And after being involved in those kind of work streams for a while and getting to know other title holders, both locally and around the country, it just hit me one day, like, I think I could go out and do this. I was a bit unsure at first if it's something that I'd be able to balance between my, I guess, fetish sphere and the other spheres of my life, which include political and professional areas. But it was, gosh, a little bit over a year ago now, I had a really, really wonderful experience up here in Meanjin. So we were doing a photo shoot with the then state premier of Queensland, where for the first time we had drag queens walking the floors of the House of Parliament. And I rocked up to be there as part of Brisbane Pride, who were organising it. I was wearing my leathers and not a single person that I knew from that political sphere of my life bat an eyelid. And lo and behold, people at work saw the photos in the paper and they absolutely loved them. And then that's when I realized I don't need to really worry about it. There's a line I do have to toe when it comes to personal opinions at times, but otherwise there's no reason not to degrade everything in my life together.
10: Amazing. So was the competition that you competed in clearly wasn't the first one that you attended. How many, I guess, competitions do you think you would have attended? Were they all in Brisbane, or have you gone to a few of the competitions around Australia?
11: So what really galvanised me to compete wasn't attending local competitions, although I have been to quite a few of those. It was actually watching the Mr. Bear Australasia competition this year at the Laird for Southern Hibernation, as well as the Sydney Leather Titles competition at Bear Festival. There was just some really fun and beautiful elements to it that really inspired me and made me go, this would actually be an incredible way to say thank you to the club and the community that have done so much for me through the good times and that, frankly, when I was having some bad times, absolutely saved my life.
10: Can you tell us more about some of those elements that you found really endearing?
11: Sure. So I guess often with leather competitions, they can be a bit more serious and a bit more formal. Something that I loved watching the Bears comp at Southern Hibernation was it was just so fun. It was so entertaining. It was all about making the crowd happy and engaged and enthused. And that was something I walked away from and said, oh, I'd love to see if I could bring a bit of that to my competition. The Sydney Leather Titles, it was similarly entertaining and enthusiastic, don't get me wrong. But the thing that really stood out to me from that was watching all of those competitors on that stage so obviously have a love and camaraderie with each other, which was really, really special to see, especially noting it was the first time Sydney was running the MX Leather title from the get-go. So it was really beautiful to see that, you know, in the middle of a really tightly fought contest, that all of those beautiful leather people were taking care of each other and lifting each other up. And I walked away from Sydney and went, I want to try and do that if I compete.
10: That is so lovely to hear. Yeah. I think that I really enjoy when people take the titles seriously. I think that you can take a title seriously, but still have fun with it. And I think that a lot of people sometimes forget that the leather titles were born out of making kind of a bit of a waka waka joke at beauty pageant. And they are fully pageants. And, you know, just like with any pageant, you've got those ones who are really serious and you've got those ones who are like, I am serious about this, but I'm also very serious about having fun with it.
11: Absolutely. And having fun with it was something I really wanted to challenge myself with. Like, I can be an incredibly professional and serious person a lot of the time, especially when I'm putting myself out there for community things. So I said, like, look, I can get up and do really professional things all day, every day during the week. Let's push myself a bit out of my comfort zone.
10: Yeah. So what preparation did you do for your competition? You've already mentioned your inspirations, but how did those inspirations kind of like turn into, I guess, what you actually wanted to put forward as a competitor?
11: Sure. So I toyed around with the idea of competing, but it was all very hypothetical. And I vividly remember being on the train here in Mianjin, heading into the Sportsman Hotel, and it just hit me and I went, no, I think I really want to do this. And from that moment, it was really nose to the grindstone. So I got to the pub, mentioned to some friends that were there that I was going to compete. Lo and behold, one of them at that stage was also thinking of competing. Unfortunately, he didn't end up making it to lodging a submission because he had some things come up that meant it wasn't the best time for him. But I was really inspired by that because it would have been so lovely to have this beautiful, wholesome competition with one of my friends where it would have been like, no, you'll win, no, you'll win, no, you'll win. But for me, the main thing that I focused on from get-go was acknowledging my limitations. So many, many moons ago, I used to be a professional musician and I was all right at it, but I had one fatal flaw, which is I actually have crippling stage anxiety when it comes to doing anything that's not just public speaking or like a sex show. So I knew that the Show Your Kink show portion of the contest was going to be by far the hardest one for me. So I immediately started planning around that. And I acknowledged that at the end of the day, I'm not a natural born stage entertainer. So I reached out to my best friends, Tasker and Lucas, as well as some people that are performance legends here in Mianjin, like Lord Sev, Graham Kerr and Archie Arsenic, and asked them for a bit of help to, I guess, put my idea onto the stage in a way that was actually engaging and coherent. There were a few show ideas that I'd been toying around with for a while, and I was just in the smoker's area having a chat with some friends after work one day, and I kind of came up with this idea as a bit of a joke. And when I said it, everyone around me dispersed into laughter, and I saw kind of their eyes light up at how much that they would enjoy to see it. And I went, no, this is the show I'm going to do. So what I ultimately ended up doing, for those that have seen the Austin Powers movies, I did the light projection thing similar to the scene when they're in the tent. I simulated pissing the piss out of one of my good friends and then making some piscaritas with it.
10: That sounds truly delightful to watch on the stage. I do have to ask, you mentioned that you were a professional musician. What instrument did you play?
11: Saxophone, clarinet, and piano. Most of my gigs were piano and saxophone, though, and I was in the classical sphere of things. So Baroque music was by far my favourite to play on piano. And then on saxophone and clarinet, it was a lot more jazz and Latin music.
10: So would you say that you're really good at fingering?
11: I would say that I'm excellent at fingering, and I spent many, many years doing deep and rigorous throat training exercises that have paid off as a gay man many times over.
10: I will definitely, as a scientist, have to check that out. You've told us about the Show Your Kink side of the competition, but for Queensland leather competitions, I would say they're not that any competition across Australia is exactly the same as any other one, but I would say that Queensland's is probably one of the most different ones. Could you talk us through, like, what is actually in the competition?
11: Sure. So for our leather competitions up here, historically they were quite mirrored to the structure of international Mr. Leather. So there are some vestiges of that still. We have four judged rounds. The very first one is our formal leather dinner and awards night. So you've got to get up and do a formal speech. You would judge

0: reveals you down to your leather minimal look. The third round is the following day during the day, and that's our formal interviews with the panel of judges. And then finally in the evening, that's the Show Your Kink demonstration, and you do have a bit of a quick moment where you get up on stage and quickly introduce yourself and say why you're running.
1: Great. And would you say that the Show Your Kink was your favourite part? You said it was the most challenging, but did it end up being the most rewarding because it was the most challenging?
0: It did, yes. So there's a photo floating around of me somewhere. Our competition is structured that we don't get to see our full score sheet, but this year they did mix it up a little bit. And while we were on stage, before we found out if we won or lost, we got one score from one judge in one round. And I had crunched the numbers and gone, I just need to nail these first three rounds and then have fun in the fourth one and not stress about the scoring. Well, lo and behold, the one score I was given was that I got 19 out of 20 for the Show Your Kink demonstration. And I instantly burst into the happiest tears ever because it had been such a day full of stress for me around it, particularly because a lot of the other competitors in the competition are quite literally professional performers. So to have, I guess, held my own in that kind of competition in something that's so far outside of my comfort zone, it not only made me feel really good on a personal level, but it also made me go, yes, I'm doing what I want to do for my community. I'm doing the best that I can and hopefully showing them that I'm serious about doing a really good job of this for them.
1: Is every round weighted equally?
0: No. So there was a bit of a split between some of the rounds. The interview on the Friday had slightly more points than the others. And if I remember correctly, it was Leather Dinner and the Show Your Kink had similar scoring. And then, like, as in a little bit less than the interview. And then the Kinky Bingo had a little bit less again. But they were all reasonably similar in terms of the percentage. So it was just more a case that I was very confident in the first three. So I focused my energies on aiming for high scores there. And then, yeah, it would appear that I did better than expected in the final one.
1: That is absolutely, it's great to hear. What would be like one thing that you learned or that you've learned about yourself from competing?
0: One thing that I learned about myself is that I can get up and do a show on stage that doesn't rely on just being a sex show or a standard lecture or presentation in a formal setting. Another thing that I've learned is that when I public speak in a more community setting, I get a heck of a lot more crowd engagement than what I would normally budget for. So I had a fairly rigorously timed set of speeches in case I won or I lost. And the acceptance speech ended up going for more than twice as long because of the amount of lovely, positive responses from the crowd. So it was a big learning for me that in future, when doing that kind of public speaking, that I really, really need to trim it down massively so that then that is that room for things to breathe and allow people to laugh or interact or heckle me or whatever they want to do.
1: Nah, stuff it. Take as much time as you want. You've got the title now. People have to listen to you.
0: Yeah, at first I was kind of enjoying it and then it got to a point where I was like, this is going on too long. Let's just like hammer through.
1: The orchestra started playing and someone got the hook.
0: Basically, yeah. Like the host took their shoes off. And I could just see the looks in my fellow competitors' eyes and it just hit me. I was like, okay, now I feel bad. Now I feel like I've taken up some of their time. Like, here's the white man getting up and taking up everyone's space. But ultimately, because we didn't this year do the pop questions or a lot of the public interviewing about who you are and your motivations, I did want to, I guess, tell that story to people in the room. So in that way they knew, you know, what my journey was, why I've come here and what I'm setting out to do.
1: That is totally fair. I totally understand that. I think that I'm going to add taking my shoes off into my repertoire of letting people know that I'm not interested in the conversation anymore. You are here with the Sex Was Here on Joy 94.9, and we are speaking to the lovely Jacob, who is Queensland Mr. Leather 2025. We'll be back after this break to talk about what is coming up next.
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4: 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What actually is quantum theory? Why is the sky blue? How do we fight off infections? Every week, explore everything from the ever-expanding massive cosmos to microscopic cells in our bodies and hear from trailblazing queers working in science, technology, engineering, and mathematics. It's curious and it's fabulous.

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1: A lot has happened at Joy in its more than 30 years of broadcasting, so join History Repeating for a curated exploration of classic interviews, conversations and memories. 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
11: You are here with the Sexperts here on Joy 94.9, and tonight we are talking with Jacob, who is Queensland Mr. Leather 2025. Jacob, you just told us about your inspirations that went into competing, but what preparations did you do? Did you do any mock interviews? Did you chat to people? What advice did you kind of gander from the community?
12: Sure. So I personally steered away from mock interviews, but I would encourage most people thinking of running to do them. The reason I steered away from them is I am already at times a very, very professional, formal person. And I had a hunch that if I practiced the interview specifically, I'd walk in and just sound like corporate gay Jacob. So the main bit of preparation I did for the segments that weren't the Show Your King was really doing a lot of research and talking to people. Not so much that their answers would inform my answers, but I wanted to consult with past title holders that I happen to know and respect to understand their journeys and their lessons learned. I really do see our community's titles as something that's property of the community. The sash isn't mine, it's Bootco's. The title belongs to our community more broadly in my mind. So I wanted to make sure that what I had in mind for what I was wanting to do kind of aligned with the expectations and the history that I'm standing on. I personally had what I felt was a decent base level understanding of the history and the culture behind our scene. However, I am absolutely atrocious at recall of names, dates, and places. So I did spend quite a lot of time reading and watching documentaries and listening to things to try and get as many of those bits of information locked in my head as I could. It was an emotional journey because ultimately it required me to look back to the late 1800s onwards when, at least from a Western perspective, queer liberation movements started to form, safe spaces started to build. And I just remember this incredible documentary on Netflix, which centered around the Hirschfeld Institute in Berlin, and just how beautiful it started off. And then by the end of it, I was just an absolute bawling mess, just seeing in what a short few years how much progress can be lost. And I guess it really did light a fire under my butt to do as best as I can for our community, because ultimately we're also in a period of global headwinds right now. And if we don't all band together, we don't know where we'll end up.
11: That is so true. Definitely do need to absolutely make sure that we're all on the same page for the way forward. What other preparations did you do? How did you decide on what outfits you were going to wear for each category?
12: So the outfits I largely had in mind. Thankfully, the categories that we had to align to are categories categories I personally align to. Like, I generally, living in Queensland, more often than not when I'm out and about, I'm in a minimal look. But I also really do like bluff. So that was fairly simple for me. In terms of trying to show a little bit of diversity across the week, I definitely did tap one of my best friends, Tasker, on the shoulder. So Tasker is studying fashion at university and is a wonderful stylist. So I did want to make sure I had that little bit of an editorial eye, because at my core, I'm more the daggy, loving dad figure of the group. And I wanted to put a little bit more effort in to make sure that I could really, really represent for my community as well as I could. And in doing so, now I've noticed I'm naturally putting a bit more effort into the way I dress as well. So it's been a really lovely learning experience.
11: And for those with us, you can't see Jacob, but Jacob is in full bluff doing this interview and is looking very slick.
12: Thank goodness for aircon.
11: Yeah. I mean, especially in Brisbane. So I know that some people think that this is a faux pas, but I personally am all here for it. Did you wear anything that you had borrowed from a friend during your competition?
12: I did wear one thing that I borrowed. So I made sure I followed the old adage of something old, something new, something borrowed, and something blue. So I borrowed a red hanky for my Show Your Kink demonstration. I've only really recently got back into enjoying fist topping. I have some personal medical limitations that make fisting as a bottom a little bit trickier for me and something that's more of a long-term goal. So I hadn't really committed to buying a red hanky yet, but when I realized I'm literally simulating fisting someone on stage in front of hundreds of people, I should probably get a red hanky. I knew exactly who to go to and borrow it. Otherwise, I did also get Boo, who ended up winning Queensland Kinkster, to make me a new handcrafted leather bow tie. I'm not much of a bow tie person. I prefer a regular tie, but with the show I was doing, I kind of wanted to do that Chip and Dale's bartender look. And so having something that was a bit more rustic, carefully made, you know, personalized for me versus something off the shelf felt really, really special.
11: That is amazing. I know I said earlier that some people feel that it is a faux pas, but I personally believe that wearing borrowed leather only speaks to the community of the title and the competition. Mm-hmm. And like you were saying earlier, you know, competitors and or just the community, you know, propping people up and helping people out is exactly what this whole thing is about. So you said that you chatted to a lot of people in preparation for competing. What was a piece of advice that you got through chatting to people that really just stuck with you? Was there something very poignant that someone said that really just made you kind of fully understand what you were getting yourself into?
12: Yes, there was two, and they almost sound contradictory. So the first one was from someone that I respect a lot, that has done quite a lot of work as a title holder across Australia and indeed the world now. And he advised me that I need to be prepared for the fact that when you put yourself out there like this, it isn't actually all just an easy walk in the park. Everybody loves you. You'll have a legion of adoring fans. You do need to accept that lots of people, for various reasons, have all kinds of opinions about title holders. And by putting yourself out there, people are going to have opinions about you. And they may not always be the opinions that you hope people would have of you. And that was something that galvanized me going, I think I can do this. With my work with Brisbane Pride, it's very similar. At the end of the day, like other Pride organizations like Mardi Gras, like Midsummer and NAMM, we operate in an environment that realistically means we need funding. And that means there are trade-offs between what we would like to do and what we can do. So I guess I've had plenty of thick skin practice with having people in the community certainly having very strong negative opinions about decisions that I've taken. The other one, though, and I think it's by far the most important one, was one of my friends said to me is, you need to realize that this is all a silly, fun, made-up thing. Yes, we want to serve our communities. Yes, we want to represent our communities and give back to them and thank them. But at the end of the day, we're getting up on stage. We're wearing a sash with a title that our community made up, with an institution that queer people made up for a bit of fun. And every bit of meaning that we add on top of that is ours to choose to add. And I definitely really, really like that point of view, because ultimately the most important thing for title holders to be doing is getting out there and having fun with people. Fundraising for charity and political advocacy and community work and all these other things are really wonderful, but there's absolutely nothing wrong with a title holder that just turns up, welcomes people, and makes people have a good time in queer and fetish spaces.
11: I mean, after all, this should be fun, first and foremost, in my opinion.
12: Absolutely. And the competition should be fun as well. So yes, focus on putting your best foot forward, but realistically, more than anything, focus on having fun and just being yourself. That's what the crowd, the judges and the producers want to see. They want to know who you are. And if you can be your authentic, radical self with all of the pointy bits and edges, you'll do absolutely fantastic in a competition.
11: So if someone is thinking of competing, do you have a piece of advice that you would give them?
12: Absolutely. So beyond, you know, trying to focus on keeping it fun, do put the work in. Most people reduce their nerves when they feel prepared. The flip side to that is, though, you can never be fully prepared. So if you walk into the interview like I did, stressing out, going, oh, I've forgotten this date or this person's name, or, you know, the hanky flag design that this person personally made, don't stress out, because ultimately, more often than not, if you don't know something or you make a bit of a flub on the mic, that's actually a perfect moment for you to show who you are and own that and just be completely honest and move on with it. Something that I really enjoyed when I was in NAMM last was watching BB get up on stage for the Kink Wars. And there was a moment at which he had to rattle off some information pieces, and that was just one that he couldn't quite capture. But rather than, you know, beating himself up or getting upset or anything like that, he just turned to the crowd and said, oh gosh, my brain isn't working, or something like that. And he just had a really honest, genuine, fun moment with it. And when he did that, you could just feel all the love in the room for him. No one was mad about it. Nobody died because of it. It was just a fun, cute moment. And I think it really, you know, let us see a little bit of behind the curtain to see the lovely, wonderful human that BB is.
11: That is such an amazing story. And, you know, we love BB and our love goes out to him. So in the vein of RuPaul's Drag Race, in that everybody should know how to sew, do you think that there is something when competing for a title that everybody should be prepared for or should know?
12: I would say the main thing is know why you want to do it and know who you are. I have seen some people kind of use competitions, particularly newcomers, to find themselves within the community. And I have seen some people have some really wonderful success with that. But at least from those that I know, I've seen some people do that and they've maybe had a bit of a tough time of it, even if they win. Because ultimately you have all this attention on you and you're trying to figure out who you are and what you're about while you have a gazillion people that have opinions about it. The other thing I'd say too is if you're running for a leather title, it's worth knowing how to care for your leather. We don't all have to be bootblacks, and realistically, you're probably not going to be quizzed on it, but it is a bit of a nod to the history and the tradition and the respect of leather. So for anyone that's getting into leather care, I always, in my mind, think of the adage that I heard from Sovereign Shines in their interview with the ABC for 2024's Mardi Gras with the Fetish Australia float, which is, at the end of the day, leather is skin. Leather has pores. It is exactly like our skin. It likes to be cleaned. It likes to be taken care of, and it likes to be conditioned. Doesn't mean that you have to do it perfectly, but if you have a bit of a sense of how to do it, it will give you a lot of opportunities during your competition weekend after you hopefully win to teach people. Something I've really, really enjoyed is having people come up to me and saying, oh, your gear looks really nice and shiny. What have you done to take care of it? And for me, for those that know me personally, outside of leather, I'm pretty bloody daggy. So I guess it's been nice and uplifting to go, oh, I can actually present nicely when I put a bit of effort in.
11: One of the things I've started doing is when I want to catch up with friends, just be like, oh, do you just want to like bring some of your leather around and we'll just have like a leather care night and we'll just watch some movies and have dinner and like oil and balm our leathers together.
12: That's beautiful. And in fact, for me, the number one thing I did in my prep that made me, I guess, unclench a bit and feel like I'm ready for this was the night before Leather Week really kicked off, as I was with my best friends at my place, Lucas and Tasker, and we did a production line on all of my leather. And it was just so fun to do it together. And I also learned, importantly, if you're wearing long leather pants or a jacket, it's 20 times quicker for somebody to clean and polish it while you're wearing it. I had been wasting so much time trying to clean a leather jacket on my lap or on a table. I would rate skipping that one.
11: That is an amazing piece of advice, because I've also wasted a lot of time doing that as well. You are here with the Sexperts here on Joy 94.9, listening to Hide and Seek. We will be back with Jacob, Queensland Mr. Leather 2025, to tell us about what is coming up next for him.
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11: 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We are here with Jacob, who is Queensland Mr. Leather 2025. Jacob, now that you've won, what are you going to do with your title?
12: That's a great question, and it's something that I keep having to try and pull myself back down to earth with. I am an incredibly ambitious person. I am also an absolute workhorse. I will work myself to the bone and then some. So I'm having to try and moderate my expectations for, you know, what can I achieve this year versus what things might be a multi-year project. So the first and foremost thing is I really want to, and already have been, collaborating as much as I can with our other leather and kink title holders here in Meandon. So there's five of us. We've got a Mr. Queensland Leather, Queensland Leather Boy, Queensland Kinkster, Miss Queensland Leather and Queensland Leather Girl. And historically, MQL or Mr. Queensland Leather has generally got the lion's share of the spotlight. And I want to do as much as I can to uplift them and make sure that they have just as much time in the spotlight as I get. What we're hoping to achieve together, and it's probably going to be easier said than done, is to try and get a new event off the ground here in Meandon that is more inclusive for all genders and kinks. I am really, really proud to represent Bootco. I am really, really proud to represent the legacy of a men and masks only safe space. But I want our rainbow and fetish tapestry here in Meandon to have so many more threads to it. So we do have the wonderful Queensland Leather Pride that do run events. Our hope is if we can do well enough with this potential event that we can get it off the ground, get it set up and hand it over to them to run into the future. I do want to do some fundraising, and I also have an awful lot of travel that I've earmarked as well, depending on how I go with my money and my own personal fundraising too.
11: Great. That's so lovely to hear. So you did mention that there are five titles in Queensland. Can you go through them again and kind of tell us, look, what is the difference between them?
12: Sure. So from my understanding, and, you know, like all things with fetish and queer history, this can be contested because ultimately a lot of the records weren't kept for safety reasons. But at its inception, Bootco was definitely a bit more of a quote-unquote old guard club. Now, that's not necessarily a term that I use all the time, but for the sake of brevity, it's easier. So historically, there was a Mr. Queensland Leather and a Queensland Leather Boy title to have that separation between your sirs and your boys, basically. In 2013, however, though, the Queensland Leather Boy title was formalised more, and so it's now just as rigorous as mine is. They're just as eligible to compete at International Miss Leather and the rest of it. The Miss Queensland Leather and Queensland Leather Girl title development, from my understanding, kind of mirrored that, so that when Bootco did spin off what was then called Brisbane Leather Pride, but is now Queensland Leather Pride, the idea was that there would be equality for women and femme-presenting people so that they get just as many titles as we do. The new one is Queensland Kinkster, so it only started last year. It is an all-kinks, all-gender inclusive title. And while so far the two people that have won it have been very into leather, there's no strict requirement to be. That's probably my favourite title I've seen proper anywhere in Australia. As much as there is definitely an appeal to having an MX leather title here in Queensland, I think it's good for us to acknowledge the fact that Queensland is not necessarily conducive to wearing a lot of leather. So we're probably not as likely to have as many younger people coming onto the scene throw themselves into leather as, say, cities like Melbourne, where you have a much better climate for it. And it does open the room for people that are into rubber, that are into other fetishes and kinks, to be able to get up and represent our community without feeling like they have to hold themselves. And of course, most importantly, it gives a wonderful avenue for our non-binary siblings to get up and get the love and support that they deserve.
11: That is really lovely to hear. We definitely do love a good, diverse mix of titles and for things for people to go to. Now that you've won Queensland Miss Deliver, what are the things that you are obligated to do?
12: Well, thankfully, our current title holder agreement is not overly strict in terms of what you must do. So there's not a lot of boxes that I must tick. The main number one thing is that I am a good ambassador for my club, the Buco Brisbane, that I at all times positively uphold the tenets of our local and also international leather community. So things like consent, honour and respect, being a good advocate for safer sex practices and good consent models, things like fries and crisp and rack. I am broadly expected that if I would be wanting to go to Buco events, and thankfully I love Buco, that's why I ran for it, so that's not really a chore for me. There is a desire, but not an expectation for us to march at Mardi Gras. So we do receive a really generous travel fund of $1,000 from Buco and $100 from one of the sponsors. So I will definitely be at Mardi Gras this year. But to be completely honest, my travel fund got eaten up within a couple of weeks because I really wanted to try and challenge myself to get to as many states and territories in Australia as I could. Perth had their Western Roundup Bears Week, as well as the West Oz Leather Connect Social that weekend. So I went, there's probably not a better time to get to Perth than right now. Let's just get out and do it.
11: Amazing. Oh, yeah. Traveling around Australia is going to eat through any travel fund so quickly, especially if you're going to Perth. Quite a few titles have built into them either the obligation to raise for charity or it is strongly supported that you may fundraise for charity. Is that something that's part of your title or is that something that you're wanting to do as part of your title?
12: So it's not obligatory, but it is certainly, I would say, warmly supported. We have had a couple of our title holders more recently in the past few years elect to not do an awful lot of charitable fundraising. And that was not born out of a lack of desire on their part, but it was a real reality of the fact that during the COVID economic crisis, people in Brisbane were and continue to be slammed with the cost of living that is just truly unsustainable. We are now more expensive to rent in than Melbourne, but our incomes haven't risen in the same pace. However, now that it has settled down a bit, I do want to do some charitable fundraising. So I've personally decided that I'm going to take a bit of a different tact to other title holders I know, where often they might do this event's for charity, but this event's for my travel fund, and this is for this, and this is for that. I've just gone, let's just make it really simple, 50-50 down the middle, half for charity, half for my travel fund. Now, if we raise absolutely, you know, well over $10,000, then it's just going to become 100% charity, of course. So I've chosen Queensland Positive People. I guess one of the analogues for your listeners down south would be Thorn Harbour Health, although we have two organisations that kind of operate in that space here, the other being the Queensland Council for LGBTI. What Queensland Positive People do is they support people living with HIV like myself, but they also do provide broader services to the community, such as STI testing, education. They advocate very heavily around stigma, discrimination, and the ageing of queer and diverse people, as well as they consult on policy and amplify voices of people living with HIV. It is a cause that is very near and dear to my heart. I've been POS for a little bit over 10 years now, and when I presented in hospital with my seroconversion illness, I had a pretty rough time. I had an emergency nurse that basically refused to test me for HIV, even though I had all of the classic warning signs. And I ended up having to lie to get access to testing. So I had to fabricate a story in which I was at the time an intravenous drug user that was conducting sex work purely for that purpose, and I had to go as far as to allege that I was sharing needles. And finally, after me going on and raising my voice, she goes, if you just shut up, I'll test. And lo and behold, it happened. I missed the boat for PrEP by a few months, and I was one of the first people to be able to access treatment before there was damage to my immune system. I was very lucky that I grew up in a medical family. I knew how to play the system. I knew what the literature said, and I knew what I needed to do. People shouldn't have to do that. It shouldn't be that bloody hard. It should be much, much simpler. So QPP is a big part of the race to end HIV transmission in Australia by 2030, in line with the United Nations Sustainable Development Goal 3. It is a cause that I'm incredibly passionate about, especially in the light of global budget cuts, which realistically mean that the vast majority of jurisdictions internationally aren't going to meet that goal. So I want to do everything I can to make sure that we continue to, in Australia, have a model that works, that we can demonstrate to other countries, so that when global governments change and the pendulum swings back towards our community, there is that blueprint there that can be replicated, and that one day we can end the AIDS crisis. And all of those sacrifices that people in our community made will not be in vain.
11: Absolutely. Preach. Yes, I cannot support what you were saying more. I definitely do love QPP. I used to work with them, and every time I go up to Queensland, I try and attend any of their events that they have going on. They are an amazing organization and do so much for our community. And thank you so much for sharing your story. It is wild that that is the lengths that you had to go to in just to get a HIV test.
12: It really was, yeah. And ultimately, I was lucky. The hospital I was at had a director of infectious diseases whose personal special interest in medicine was HIV. So I ultimately had top-tier care. But what's really changed the game for me and my status is going to a queer-owned and operated doctor here in Brisbane, Stonewall Medical. My doctor is also in the same boat as me. And a couple of years ago, in fact, I think about 2 years ago today, give or take a few days, I transitioned on to the once every 2 month Cabuneva and Rilpirivine injections. And that has completely changed my life. It is just incredible, the advances that we've made. And it just makes me so happy to see that things like the 6-monthly long-lasting PrEP of lenacapavir is coming forward. So now that our gender diverse and AFAB people in our community will have more PrEP options rather than just having to take a tablet every single bloody day, which frankly does get a bit tiresome after a while.
11: Oh yeah, I moved on to the injections. It was one of the best things that I ever did. They are so much better for me personally. Thank you so much for sharing that story. That was really lovely to hear that your connection with QPP is like quite very personal, and that's why you're raising money for them, which is, again, QPP is such an amazing and worthy cause. You have mentioned that you are wanting to jet set around Australia as much as you want. What are some of the events that is coming up in your title year that you're 100% looking forward to attending to? Are they all in Australia? Are you going abroad? What are some of the highlights that you cannot wait to get to?
12: I'm a glutton for punishment. So the challenge I've set myself is to get to, first and foremost, as many Queensland regional pride events as possible, of which there are a lot of them, and then to try and get to every state and territory in Australia. I really set myself the challenge that I wanted to get to Aotearoa, New Zealand at least once, somewhere in Asia, and then somewhere in Europe. So I've already been over to Boorloo, Perth for their Bears Western Roundup. I've managed to get down to Sydney. This weekend just passed, I was at Logan Out Loud and Proud. Of course, being on the Brisbane Pride Board, I did make it to the Brisbane Pride Festival. The upcoming events for me are, locally, we have the BrisBears Northern Exposure starting later this week on Saturday. On the 26th of October, we have Gimoy or Cairns Pride Fair Day. I'm then getting out for Spring Out Canberra later this month as well. Then I'm going to Geared in Tandanya, Adelaide for the first ever time. I'll be leaving that early to get back for Sunshine Coast Pride. Then I'll be back down in Nam visiting all of you lovely people for the Vic Bears Week and Laird Leatherman. I will be the day of the Laird Leatherman contest, hoping to fly down to Nipaluna or Hobart for their Pride Festival. And then, of course, I'll be at Mardi Gras in Sydney, which I will then immediately be heading over to Antwerp to do my first Darklands. Then I will go back to my personal favourite place in the world to visit, France, and then come back home, have a bit of time off before we have a whole slew of regional Pride events here in Queensland in June, followed by Queen's Ball, and then heading back to Sydney for the Leather Festival.
11: I don't think you're going to have to worry about the rental prices in Brisbane for your title year, because it sounds like you won't even be in Brisbane to need to pay rent.
12: Unfortunately, I love my dog, but I have a dog, so I do have to pay rent. But I definitely have looked at, okay, maybe I don't need to rent as quite a large house over the next 12 months. And I'm very lucky that I live with one of my best friends, Lucas, and our other best friend, Tasker, is about to move in. into the room that I'm currently being interviewed in. So that will definitely lighten the load on the rent a bit, as well as giving my poor, beautiful dog, Jade, a little bit more love while I am absolutely betraying her. She's definitely at the point now when the suitcase comes out, she just goes, stuff you, you can be on your own, I'm going to bed.
11: Yeah, they know what's happening. Well, it sounds like you have a very action-packed title year coming up. If people want to find more about you, if they want to connect with you on the socials, how can they find you?
12: So nice and easy. It's Mr. Queensland Leather 2025 on both Instagram and Facebook. If you're up here in Meanjin, you'll usually find me up at the Sportsman's Hotel in Spring Hill. But I am really pushing myself this year to not just go to my home pub all the time. So you'll see me out of places like Come to Daddy and the Wickham to make sure that people can come and track me down. And as well as a bit of an accountability piece, I've been making regular posts with a where's your MQL? And so that'll normally say where I'm going to be that weekend, where I'm off to. And of course, if there's any events or appearances that anyone would like me to make, message me on one of those social accounts. And if I'm not already booked out, I'm all yours, baby.
11: Amazing. Thank you so much for joining us. This has been Hide and Seek on Joy 94.9, and we have been chatting to Jacob, who is Mr. Queensland Leather 2025. Thank you so much for chatting with us tonight, Jacob.
12: Thank you so much for having me, Craig. It's been lovely.
11: All right. Good night.
15: I actually ran into two people that I knew. 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
0: Today we have a very special guest.
2: I sound like RuPaul when I say that.
0: Extra special guest. we have today Steph Fenton, a genderqueer pastor, author, theologian, visionary, whose work really is redefining the church and Christianity for a world that's finally catching up.
1: Mm.
0: Steph wrote this groundbreaking book, Gender Expansive Faith, How Trans Lives Are Illuminating the Divine, Transforming Feminism and Ending Christian Patriarchy, which is a really good read. I'm only partway through it, but I'm loving it. And it's really breaking my mind a little bit, which is great. Steph also co-founded a affirming church in Glebe, New South Wales, called New City Church. Welcome to the podcast.
3: Thanks so much. Welcome. Yeah. Sorry to break your brain though, Aaron. No.
0: It's
3: hefty.
1: It needs to be broken.
0: It does need to be broken. I feel like I've had years, the last few years has just been break after break after break.
1: Yes. Deconstruct. Oh, it's all about the deconstruct.
0: Yep.
1: Hey, Steph, great to have you on the podcast.
3: Thanks for having me.
1: And we've got a question to kick things off. So just to clear things up for us, right? Right here, right now, tell us, is God a man or a woman?
3: Let's settle it right here, right now. Look, I spend a whole chapter in my book talking about a God beyond gender.
1: Yes.
3: So I think I want to break that question down and say it's both and neither. Yeah, there's lots of ways that God gets gendered in both ways in the Bible, but then there's also other names and labels and things that are just non-gendered as well. And so, yeah, I want to say God is a man, a woman. God is someone who is beyond those categories too in gender, and God is none of those as well. So,
1: love it. We're the ones putting the labels.
0: That's broken my mind.
1: Yes.
0: The everything and what is that movie? Everything Everywhere All at Once.
3: I quote it in there because I'm like, it is kind of like that. Everything Everywhere All at Once. That's kind of thinking about this concept of Yahweh, which is I am who I am, or it can also be I will be what I will be, I will be who, what, when, where I will be. It's everything everywhere all at once. And then, kind of there's this flow of, there are characteristics about God that are kind of defined in one way. And then all of a sudden God is like the opposite over here. And so like God is just non-binary in all the realms and, breaking our brains.
0: And it makes sense, right? Like putting my theology nerd hat on, like the whole omnipotent, omnipresent aspects of God that God lives outside this box. I was about to say he lives outside of this box, but I'm going to try and refrain from doing that in my life.
3: But like, I'm all in, you know?
0: Yeah. Sometimes I do. I correct myself and say they, and people go, what?
1: What?
0: My mom hates it.
1: Yeah.
0: But yeah, that idea that God doesn't fit into our human boxes, right?
3: And also, is like so beyond understanding and yet also still understandable and like so beyond and far, but still near and close. And we can kind of grasp things like those two things both at the same time. And I think that's really like the kind of a lot of the concept of how I think like queer and trans people teach us more about the divine is by living and existing outside of things that kind of break our brains a little bit. And we go, wow, it's possible to do that or be that. I didn't realize that. That doesn't fit a box for the world that we live in. But then actually that's the divine. That's God. So, yeah.
0: Yeah.
3: Yeah.
0: Yeah. It's funny to think about all the times, like growing up, God to me was always father, male. Jesus is depicted as the physical representation of God. So it's this, he is the son of God. And so it goes beyond just that though. And that idea that, okay, maybe cause I've had conversations with people where they say, okay, maybe the spirit is the feminine or the outside of the box. It goes beyond that, right? Like we're not just breaking it down to this. Oh, well, let's try and make sense of this.
3: Yeah. And I think there's been like wonderful contributions from like feminist theologians and a lot of yeah, Christian women or people writing about God in feminist and women's imageries. Like, yeah, one example is the communion or the Lord's Supper or, you know, whatever kind of where we sort of, you know, drink the blood of God. Like, it's weird. Drink like Jesus' blood and like feed on his flesh. But then that's a real, a baby is in the womb that is like literally feeding on the flesh and blood of a person being pregnant or a woman being pregnant.
1: Right.
3: And so like, that's a real, you know, we can kind of find these images if we go looking for them, and people who have those experiences can show them actually that's a real like womanly experience. And I, you know, I also break apart the fact that like the first time I saw a man pregnant on Instagram and kind of like my mind just being like, whoa, like I've never seen a man pregnant before.
0: Yes.
3: Yeah. Just like kind of seeing.
0: Apart from that movie, what was the movie with Arnold Schwarzenegger?
3: I remember. I know the one you're talking about, but I don't know which one. Yes. Yeah. And like terrifying.
0: It
3: as
0: was,
3: well.
0: It was.
3: Yeah.
0: Arnold Schwarzenegger pregnant just isn't right.
1: Just not right.
3: This is much more beautiful, yes. Content. Yeah. But yeah, also that like, you know, a trans man being pregnant as well. Like that's also, yeah, you know, I don't know where I was going with that, but I guess like there's
0: that
3: like
0: was the first time you saw that photo.
3: Yeah. And just like that, there's lots of great contributions of these like womanly images of God, but then to also go beyond that and actually see that like when we see father, mother and these other ways that God does show up very like front and center, even in the stories that, you know, men have interpreted for us and only kind of drawn out these manly images of God
1: or the masculine.
3: Yeah, that's right.
1: You talk about then like there's lots of different things that we can find if we go searching for them and seeking. Like, when did this all start for you? When did that seeking start? I guess the seeking outside of the traditional, you know, boxes, labels, binaries, male, like masculine. When did that start for you?
3: Yeah. I think there was a point at which I knew I can't live into this narrative that I'm expected to live into in the church. I think it's like for a lot of queer people, you've probably had that moment where you've tried your hardest to, like maybe be straight or to, resist who you are inside and then reach
1: a point.
3: Yeah,
1: we both tried.
3: Yeah. Had a good go.
1: Yeah. Had a really good go.
0: Give it a red hot.
1: Yeah. Didn't work.
3: Yeah, that's right. It doesn't work. And I just remember I got like weird pastoral advice. Like,
0: No.
3: Yeah.
1: Shock.
0: Tell us more.
3: Like Newtown is kind of the center of queerland in Sydney. And I just remember a pastor telling me, you know, Steph, I think everything will be okay as long as you don't move to Newtown. And that was the pastoral advice. And so the next year I like moved to Newtown, of course, and met my first queer friends.
1: They gave it away.
3: Yeah, that's right.
1: So funny.
3: Yeah. But I also remember it was actually like, I remember a minister being like, it's not okay to be gay, but it is okay to be trans. And this was like a Sydney Anglican minister. And at that point I was like, because they were like, it's not about gender. Like, this is about sexuality. This is about gender. I was like, this doesn't make sense at all in the slightest. Wow. And I mean, like, yeah, you know, at the time I was like, so you're saying if I transition to being a man, like that's okay. But then if I'm gay, then it's not. Uh-huh. And essentially it was. And at that point I was like, okay, I know that none of you have absolutely no idea what you're talking about. If this makes sense to you and if this is like a logical thing, like this, thank you very much. You've gifted me with the best thing, which is just like weirdness, something that doesn't make sense. And now I can confidently walk away and know that like you don't have authority and like I don't have to listen to you anymore. And I have no idea like what else is out there. And you know, that was terrifying, but you know, it was a gift to be like, oh, great. Okay. Yeah. That's
1: a great way to look at it. It was
3: nonsense.
1: A gift, you know, like many would just take it as, well, that's disappointing.
3: Yeah.
1: And that's discouraging. Mm. And that means this for my life. Like things are just going to get worse from here.
0: Especially because you're taught not to dig deeper. Like, right. Like you're taught not to question.
1: That's right. Yeah.
0: So yeah, you'd stop.
1: You'd stop.
0: But good on you.
1: Whereas
0: for being
1: you're
0: inquisitive.
1: Like, no, this is a gift. I'm going to. This means I can go and explore.
3: Yeah. And I think I'm an ENFJ on the Myers-Briggs, which is the advocate. So I think I was gifted in my personality to just be kind of fierce and, you know, be attuned to something being not right, and then be actually, I'm going to stand up for this. This is not okay. So, I think there are a few things that I'm really grateful for, just uniquely who I am, that I kind of was able to survive all of that and, come out the other side and just be trans and queer people reveal the divine.
0: So, how old were you when this was all happening?
3: Yeah. I was 19 when I first fell in love with my best friend at uni, essentially, and had my first queer relationship, although, you know, it was, you know, not really a relationship. It was a lot of shame and secrecy.
0: Yes.
3: Kind of identified as gay and slowly kind of unraveling those narratives for myself until about 30, and then realized my queer story hasn't ended yet. I think I'm trans, and I talk about a few kind of key moments in the book about sort of gifts that, you know, other gifts that kind of invited me to accept this part of myself. You know, the first time someone asked me to write my pronouns for the first time was whoa, okay, you get to, well, maybe you get to choose what pronouns you want to be called. That's novel. A friend kind of offering to use they them pronouns for me for the first time as well. Just kind of slowly making sense of the fact that the kind of dominoes line up, I think, for a lot of people around their sexuality. Similarly for me with my gender, I was this makes so much sense for all those kind of mini experiences that I remember. It was really yearning to be something different than the label I'd been given.
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0: You're listening to Queerfully Made, the show where we explore the intersection of faith, sexuality, and gender. On this week's show, Aaron and Ben sit down with Steph Fenton, a pastor, writer, and speaker, who just so happens to also be trans. Steph authored the book Gender Expansive Faith: How Trans Lives Are Illuminating the Divine, Transforming Feminism, and Ending Christian Patriarchy. Tell me about, growing up Anglican or that, because you spent a long time, even after...
3: Realizing. And a lot of my story is, so I grew up in Tamworth, a country town in New South Wales, country music capital of Australia.
1: I was going to say, is that the golden guitar?
3: That's the one.
1: Yeah.
3: Got a few photos underneath that wonderful Australian monument.
0: Yes.
3: A lot of my kind of beginning church experiences were there. My dad was my minister. I was in an Anglican church there, and I was in quite a kind of a lot of people who didn't really fit boxes, or a lot of diverse experiences at the church that I grew up in. And I have some of that within my family as well. And so I like to think that if, you know, this was more front and center back then, and I was at that church, maybe at the time that I did realize I was queer, that maybe they would have kind of gone on that journey together. Mm-hmm. I think it would have been really difficult, but it was the kind of place that, I'm glad I kind of had that experience of church. And then it was at 19 that I moved to Sydney and was just thrown into quite a conservative church environment. And don't get me wrong, Aaron, 10 years later, they're not pro-trans. They're really anti-trans.
0: Okay.
3: Yeah. So they kind of cottoned on to the fact that,
0: Okay.
3: They drew the logical points in their mind to be it makes sense if we're anti-gay to be anti-trans.
1: So, well, we probably made that easier for them by putting it all into the one acronym.
3: Yeah, that's right.
1: Yeah. 16 letters, whatever it is now.
3: Yeah.
0: Yes.
3: Yeah. But yeah, I think I was really reckoning with, a kind of shift in church culture, I guess, that was quite black and white, quite restrictive, at the same time that I was like understanding my own experiences of sexuality and queerness. And yeah, it was, I mean, it was a bad time. I talk a bit about it in the book. Yeah, I think people have probably had similar experiences that we don't really need to go into heaps of detail about, but essentially, like, I was kind of a pretty core leader in my community. And then when I told my pastor I was gay, that just was like the flip of a switch. And yeah, all of a sudden, yeah, it was like, yeah, you're you can come along when that's it. Yeah.
1: But then you, what I found fascinating is that you stayed, right? So you came out and then stayed in the church for how long?
3: About 8 years, I reckon.
1: Wow.
3: Yeah. Yeah. And I think I remember in that church, I just kept coming and sitting in the well, it wasn't pews, it was seats, but yes. It's more poetic to say pews.
0: It is.
3: Yeah, that's right. Yeah, and people noticed, like, and I was like, yeah, actually, like, you don't get to say that this isn't my space. And yeah, I think that's kind of that real, like, grounded, fierce advocate in me is, yes, like, actually, yeah. And, you know, similarly was told I couldn't be part of communion at a later church to kind of visibly show that I wasn't part of that, that community. And I was like, this is wrong. Like, you don't get to mediate between me and God. Like, that's not your table.
1: And obviously no position for you either. So no leadership position or, like, your level of involvement changes.
3: Yeah. And I think it's like what I really realized is, I had lots and lots of conversations with different kinds of ministers at different churches that, like, really had a lot of compassion and care and would have these conversations. And I mean, it was always like they'd give me a book to read and then I'd give them one to read. I would read the book, they wouldn't. Yes. So, you know, there was that. But it was really when, you know, I got into a relationship that then the conversation stopped. And, you know, it was like, like, all these kind of interactions we've had, actually, they mean nothing, because at this point you don't want to change. You're just really, like, hardlined at this point.
0: Yes.
3: So I think I slowly recognized those patterns, and sort of went to, like, the highest point of that church. Like, we had, our bishop come along to a queer storytelling night that we had, like, a queer Christian storytelling night that we did, and hear all these painful stories of people's experiences of church. And then I met up with them and just said, so, like, anything?
0: Yeah,
3: anything?
0: Yeah. Do you feel anything?
3: Yeah. And, you know, the response was just like, yeah, I just don't think we can do anything for those people in our churches.
1: Wow.
0: Where's the empathy? Like,
3: I know.
0: Yeah. We interviewed a pastor, Pastor Marcy, who her story was one where she saw that the fruit the church was producing in this area was bad, and that's what broke her. Like, they had an experience with a young gay guy. The story broke her heart, and she became inquisitive and started growing and learning. And it's sad when you look at church leaders, like, they the thing that gets said is a church leader won't change unless they've heard, been connected to an LGBTQ plus person, or have someone who's LGBT Q plus share their story with them. It's sad when even that doesn't break them.
1: Yeah,
3: for sure. Yeah. Wow. And I think that's when I started to go, well, yeah, what's my circle of influence really? And like, I think, is it like circle of influence and circle of impact? I can't remember when those, like, two align, like, that's where you want to, like, focus your energy. Yep, and I think I really just realized, like, oh yeah, there's no influence here. There's, like, let's go a different pathway.
0: Yeah.
3: And I guess that's when I started kind of advocating against the church, because it didn't want to listen from within. So I did it from outside.
0: Well, Jesus said, don't waste your pearls on swine, didn't he?
1: Wow.
0: Like, he gave you that.
3: Yeah. Yeah.
0: timeless principle.
3: Don't
0: waste your time.
1: But then where's your faith in all of this? Because, like, it would be so easy, and many of us have kind of got to the point where that sort of treatment, you get really disillusioned by the church.
0: Yeah.
1: And you're doing your own deconstruction, but it just gets so demoralizing that you're like, you know what, I'm just going to give up on this. Many, many people have been in that position. Like, where was your faith in all of this?
3: Yeah, yeah. I remember my first blog, which, like, hitting post on that, like, my heart was just like, like, putting my story, like, publicly. I don't know, like, 2,000 people probably saw it total, you know, in the world. So it didn't go viral. But
0: maybe it will now.
1: Not yet.
3: But it was, like, I remember titling it Standing on the Rock to Come Out. Mm. And so I was like, and I really had that verse, the Lord is my rock, my refuge, my fortress, my stronghold. And yeah, that's kind of all I knew at that time. I was like, all I know is, like, there's solid ground here, and it's kind of like I see myself in darkness and then this, like, rock, and I don't really know anything else. And I think I just slowly was able to, like, get rid of things, and got to a point where I was really lucky enough to study a master's at a very queer inclusive theological college down in Melbourne. It's ecumenical, and so all the classrooms don't assume that you're speaking to an echo chamber. Like, you kind of, like, people are going to have differences of theological belief in this room, so you have to have some sort of excuse or reasoning for why is it that you believe the thing that you believe.
0: Yeah.
3: And that kind of learning classroom, I just remember I was just grabbing things left, right, and center, being taught by, like, women, people of color, like, Indigenous theologians, queer theology. And that really was a gift for me to just, like, it was just like, here's all the kind of things. And I think for me that I'm really, yeah, really grateful and feel very lucky to have had that experience at the time that I did, because, yeah, a lot of people, yeah, don't kind of get the giftings of what else is

0: non-traditional conservative evangelical theology that just made sense to you that you were just like, wow.
1: I remember actually I thought I'd kind of got rid of all the old stuff.
0: Yep.
1: And then I was in an Indigenous theology class and we talked about For God So Loved the World and just the way that that is like always interpreted as just humans. But then this Indigenous worldview of like, For God So Loved the World, like the whole world, like the people, land, animals, yeah, like, you know, it's all, you know, and then from there you're like, okay, so it has to include everything that, yes, God is saving or cares about, and like all of it's kind of in there.
0: Yeah.
1: Yeah. And I think like that just kind of blew my mind. Like I've only ever thought of specific people being part of God's plan. And like now I have to incorporate something much more expansive.
2: It's flipping the script, which is one of the terms that you use in the book, flipping the script. What other scripts have been flipped for you, to use the phrase?
1: Gosh, where do we start?
2: Yeah.
1: Yeah. Yeah. But I do think the number one script that I want to flip is, you know, this script of something being unnatural or less than or outside the norm for like kind of like not what was created about queer and trans people. And actually it, you know, queer and trans people reveal God and aren't just kind of welcome and accepted in the diversity of human beings, but actually have unique superpowers and unique illuminations and revelations of divinity that cishet people just can't show us about God. And so actually we don't just need to include them in the human story and in the church story, but actually we need them to show us a more full picture of who God is and to receive healing and liberation and beauty and expansiveness. And actually there's an invitation from our communities back to you to say, if you want to experience God and all that God is even more, we're here and we can show that to you.
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13: 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On this week's show, Aaron and Ben sit down with Steph Fenton, a pastor, writer, and speaker, who just so happens to also be trans. Steph authored the book Gender Expansive Faith: How Trans Lives Are Illuminating the Divine, Transforming Feminism, and Ending Christian Patriarchy.
2: That role that trans people have to play. The line in there that's around prophets, like, are these the prophets that we've been waiting for, you know, to actually reveal something to us that we haven't seen? Like, that was so – that part really moved me, because I was like, that's beyond just being welcomed, included and affirmed. That's like – then there's calling attached to that, right?
1: Yeah. And one of my stories is being rejected.

0: rejected from one of the evangelical colleges to study there because I would like have too much, you know, I would influence or negatively impact that community. And a lot of people have this experience, right? But I remember just thinking like, wait, you think me in like a conservative evangelical college where you are going to be lecturing to me, controlling the texts that I have to read, and then marking my work in a certain way where I have to write to your theology.
1: Through your rubric?
0: Yes. You think I have any sort of impact to negatively influence your space? Like, wow, you must be really threatened by me.
1: Yeah.
0: And I remember
1: you must
0: being,
1: think a lot of me. Thank you.
0: Yeah, that's right. I remember being like, oh, whoa, like, you sounds like you don't really have a very strong faith, and I've got something that I can like really show you, you know?
1: Yeah.
0: And it's being like, yeah, just kind of being a real like script flipper from like, wow, like you're seeing me in this certain way, but actually like, thanks so much. Yeah. Like, I need to go over here and explore this more. And like, what is it exactly that like I have here that can shake the foundations of your faith so much by just being me with like literally no power or agency in your institution and you're afraid of me, like crumbling that? Like, let's go.
1: Let's do this.
0: Like, bring it on.
1: I love that.
0: Lots of embracing. I guess from that point forward.
1: It's so funny the insecurities that are there in evangelical Christianity, that like, what threat do we pose? If you really are, like you said, if you really are that sure of what you hold, what threat do we pose by being present?
0: Having a conversation, like it really should be. Yeah, it should be okay to do that. Yeah.
1: So you obviously reached a point where you weren't finding what you needed in churches to be even interested in starting a church. Tell us a little bit about that journey for you.
0: I think I always still wanted to be part of a faith community. I mean, I've had a little break in my life over the last couple of years since then, but up until that point, and you know, I think for some of us, it might be something that's just like automatic, that kind of lives in us, that this is something we've always done and have kind of been socialized into. And I think, you know, that is the part of healing work, is figuring out what really is me and mine, and what is the thing that I've just always known and is familiar and kind of has been expected of me. And I think there is a little bit of blurring in there, because having some time off, I still have a little niggle of wanting to be part of a faith community. But I think
1: I don't know if that ever goes away.
0: I don't know. But I guess it was that advocate again, just going like, actually, we deserve a space to be ourselves. And I guess also to be creative in our faith as well, and to learn to bring these parts of ourselves into our spirituality and, you know, explore what is that going to look like when the Cishet Church is not there restricting what we can do. What does faith look like when we come together and do that as kind of queer people and people with other lived experiences? Like, what does that look like? So, I guess it just that was kind of that part, I guess. And you know, seeing how much hurt happens and wanting people to have a space, and like knowing that, you know, in my own experience, I was so isolated, you know, like kind of that image of like not knowing anything else but this kind of rock space, but then looking around and just being like, I don't see anything else or anyone else here. And not wanting others to have that experience, and wanting them to kind of be able to land forward, I guess. That was all really important. And still is.
2: And this is with other people as well. This wasn't just you. You were joining forces in a way.
0: Yeah, it was a group of queers. Who all kind of had the same vision, I guess. And background and story. And I think that's the beauty of if people can embrace queerness in its kind of, I guess, most like I mean, I don't know, fullest or truest sense, I don't know what the words, but yeah, to really kind of do the different thing, you know, to be queer is to kind of break the norm or do something different or yeah. something unexpected, you know, that's how we define queer. And I think it's something that can be for so many people. You don't have to be queer to do something different or to be, to like, yeah, you know, go outside the box. I guess there's like different ways of understanding queerness, I guess, like as identities, but then also as like this kind of bigger thing that is like, yeah, blurring lines and going outside the norm. Mm. And I guess we gathered people who weren't queer, but wanted to do things in a queer way and wanted to do things differently. And, yeah.
1: That's
0: yeah.
1: cool.
0: Yeah.
2: That is really
0: yeah.
2: cool.
0: But I do think it is, it's a sad thing that, people do have to leave their churches and their communities and often families. And, you know, particularly when like culture as well is like another layer for people's experiences, which isn't my own, but you know, it's sad when we have to just kind of isolate ourselves away from the communities that we've come from. It really shouldn't be that the church has all kinds of different people together and yes. that's when it's its best yes. self and oh that's its gosh. Fullest self, you yeah. know? Like, yeah. so I think the fact that, yeah, I feel the same. Like, it's hard when you just have people who have the same experience together. Really, it's we're our best when we bring all kinds of people into the space. So yeah, yeah.
1: Moving forward from that, where is Steph now? Like, what is Steph up to?
0: Yeah, yeah. So yeah, obviously, yeah, like really kind of embrace this other queer identity of mine, which is being trans. And, yeah. You know, I do find labels like gender queer. So that kind of fluid space of gender, but really I love the label of agender or the language of agender, which is just kind of like hitting unsubscribe altogether. And, yeah. Yeah, I kind of talk about my gender identity being Steph, you know, that it's just like, yes. yeah. But the fact that, there was a lot of like wrestling through this, you know, being given, she, her pronouns and like being described as a woman and female and those really not feeling comfortable. And as well, like having my own experience of my body being like, you know, really desiring to, yeah, have a different kind of look in my own skin. Mm-hmm. So I think there's been a lot of sort of change of embracing that over the last few years, which has been, like an absolute joy. Like it's been a wild ride. And you know, surgery and hormones are kind of big experiences,
1: yeah.
0: but, yeah, I think just sort of embracing Steph as I am has been its own like wonderful, amazing thing and feels like such a significant part of like who I am yeah. today is just kind of like being me and living that. Like it still feels sort of novel, I guess. But yeah, I'm also, yeah, like kind of talking about the book and, trying to speak in as many places as I can, really trying to get along to, maybe churches outside of cities that don't normally have people like me who might come and speak.
2: You know, we talk about the intersection between faith and sexuality, like what, because it sounds like you're speaking from a place where you've resolved a lot of the conflicts. Like people would still, people listening and people that we've spoken to still have those conflicts between that intersection. Like how have you, are there any still conflicts in you? Like are there still bits that are being resolved or have you resolved it?
0: Yeah, solid.
2: Solid.
0: Yeah.
2: I'm there. I've got it all figured out.
0: That's it.
2: Everything's yeah. great. Yeah.
0: Yeah. I think what was I going to say? I was going to say something and I've lost it. But definitely not. I think there are kind of core things that you need, core skills that I think people need to learn. Like for myself, I remember sitting in a kind of inclusive church for the first time and listening to sermons and the way that people interpreted scripture. And I was like, wow, like how do you even do that? That kind of depth. Like I've just been used to just getting this shallow, yes. bland, beige, yes. black and white, like, you yeah. know, whatever kind of reading of a story. I'm like, I can't even imagine being able to do that with this text. Like, and so learning the skills to really, yeah, I guess like not only be able to approach it and not have thoughts of like, this text is terrifying and traumatic,
2: yeah.
0: Which requires a lot of healing. And yeah, that was the question. Yeah, I think I've been able to, do a lot of healing and integration and kind of have a story. And I think writing the book, I still found that, you know, I'd be typing away and be talking about stories and actually like emotions would come up. And I cried quite a few times, writing the book, because I was like, wow, that story is, yeah, like it's there. And yeah, I haven't kind of let that out.
3: I used to feel like school didn't fit who I was. Then I found the VC vocational major. I'm studying audio production and learning through real projects with people who really get me. The best part? I get to create my own content. It's helped me build confidence and shape a future that feels right for me. Hear stories like mine and find out if the VCE vocational major is for you. Search Joy VCE vocational major. Joy sponsor.
4: 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On this week's show, Aaron and Ben sit down with Steph Fenton, a pastor, writer, and speaker, who just so happens to also be trans. Steph authored the book Gender Expansive Faith: How Trans Lives Are Illuminating the Divine, Transforming Feminism, and Ending Christian Patriarchy.
1: A number of our listeners are closeted, scared to do anything about their sexuality or their gender or like make a move, right? Because they feel something, they know something, like we all obviously did at one stage, but it's terrifying. And they're sitting in some churches where they've been born and raised in that church. Mum and dad won't love this. My pastor's not going to love it. My community's not going to love it. So I'm just going to keep it. More and more we get messages that say, hey, this is really encouraging for me to know that there is life beyond this. What would you say to a young Steph that's sitting there in a church? You probably didn't have podcasts that you could listen to back then, right? I know I didn't. What would you say, like, now that, yeah, if someone was listening to this and that's their experience?
0: Yeah, I think I really helpfully learned about this concept of inviting in, which is often used for, maybe people from more culturally diverse backgrounds who, I guess this concept of coming out is a very sort of like Western whites, like you just kind of, you're out of the closet and there you go. Like, here I am. You tell everyone at the same time and you're just out loud and proud. But, for a lot of, people who are queer, who are maybe navigating, cultural or faith identities, to not feel like you have to do it all at once, and that you can invite in who you want to invite in at whatever time you want to do that. Like, it doesn't have to be, you're like, let's not be binary about it. Let's be non-binary about it. So like, I think that's a really helpful concept that I think people might resonate with, is like slowly finding the people who, you want to let know about this awesome part of yourself. And I guess it's like, it kind of gives you more agency, and it's not about like something shameful that you're hiding away, but something like beautiful and precious that, that some people in your life are going to get to hear about. And that's a beautiful thing. And I would say, like, in terms of advice, I would say find those communities or those people who are safe and lean into them and just take it one step at a time. And I think in terms of like spirituality and faith, find the things that are life-giving and which like aren't feeling heavy and harmful, and lean into those. And if there are still things that feel really important to you, that are part of your faith, or that you don't want to let go, but maybe just now's not the time, like, don't worry, you can come back to that later. And maybe just need a break from reading certain things or being exposed to certain communities or doing certain practices. Like, you know, it was actually really oddly, the night of my book launch, I think I've still prayed a bit, but have kind of felt like, you know, it's just a thing that you do.
1: Yes.
0: But then the night of my book launch, I actually just started praying to God, and I was like, what the heck? I haven't done this in ages.
1: Wow.
0: And like, it's just like, it just happened. And I was like, this is a wild experience. And so I think it's like, things will come when you're ready for them to come.
1: Someone's listening and they hear that and they go, okay, you say it's beautiful. You say that, you say all these words that I just cannot believe, because My pastor says there is only the binary.
2: Mm.
1: My pastor says that it's a sin. If I was to go down that path of changing who I am, I'm going to go to hell.
0: Mm.
1: Like, what's your case? Like, if you were to say, here's a case that I could present to you to say, hey, there's more than what your pastor's saying, there's more than the binary, what would it be?
0: I mean, I kind of want to talk about two things, like one of which is like how harmful the gender binary is. Mm-hmm. And like all the world's leading research tells us that the gender binary drives violence and discrimination across the globe, particularly against women. Yeah. We have an endemic of violence against women across the globe. And what drives it is strict definitions of man and woman, mm-hmm. masculinity and femininity. Yeah. And so to keep perpetuating these ideas is actually not a godly thing. You know, God doesn't drive violence. Like, that's not the God we know. And I, you know, it's all through the book. And the reason why trans and queer people, and particularly trans people, are being targeted right now is because we threaten that system, which says that there are only two types of people in the world. And that kind of gender binary system is what upholds patriarchy. Like, you need a strict definition of man as leader, strong, protector, governor, you know, and we need a strict Donald definition Trump. Of, yeah, that's right, yeah. of woman as helper, soft, passive, in order for men to be promoted and to be leading and, you know, and women to be subjugated. Time and time again, God says, you know, there are no hierarchies in the kingdom that I'm building. You all are on the same level. You're all servants.
1: There is no longer slave or free, black or white. Right.
0: And so I guess I want people to know that, you know, these stories are there in, you know, and they're in the center of our Christian story, and they are about, you know, God themselves, is one who queers and one who is trans, and like, maybe you just haven't discovered it yet, but, but it's there, and it's obvious. It's not like you kind of have to, go digging for it. It's really thoroughly in those stories. And I think I would say, find a different way to have the conversation as well is, you know, whenever we start from let's, talk about the way this Bible passage is, you know, anti-gay or anti-queer, we'll always be starting from a deficit place. But if, you know, for me, I'm like, okay, like, you can have that conversation, but the one I'm interested in talking about is like the fact that God is man and woman, you know, let's start from there. And, you know, the beautiful poetic nature of Genesis being so, non-binary, and the way that God creates being this, kind of spectrum of things. And then, so when we get to gender, it's a spectrum. I talk a bit more about that. I think ultimately there's all of that, but I think ultimately, God is either small or big, and God is either like, God's love is either so minimal that it can't overcome these things, or it's actually like, we know God to be able to encompass everything, and so why not you? And God's love to be able to, you know, drive out, you know, so much harm and, you know, show so much extension, you know, came from this different category of divinity to humanity to extend themselves to us. You know, that's not nothing. And I think it's those like things about God that we really need to be reminded of. And, you know, that was it for me, is like, God is that person who wants to be my stronghold, who wants to be my fortress, who is a safe place. Knowing that there is nothing that separates us from God's love, and really those kind of core things, I think, about who God is and what are they doing in the world, that there's a lot of theology that gets put on that around like salvation understandings, which I, you know, we could have a whole conversation about that. But yeah, I think those are the things that often are so minimized and restricted in that conversation as well. It's not just about this kind of queer gay conversation, but about who God is in the understanding of people who believe those things as well.
2: But it's with that lens, and I think you say in the book about that gender expansive lens, that's the lens that we put over it, which is just for me was it's a totally different way of framing it and then thinking, which then is going to drive your beliefs, right? Can I read a quote that you've got in there, which talks about faith and the divine? Our faith is all about deep listening to the divine, so I can cultivate this within myself and overflow that beauty into the world around me. That's such a beautiful phrase that really, I think that probably hit me the hardest in terms of how it relates to my story. Where does that come from? Where does your, and is the divine, like, is that who you call God now?
0: I think I want to, you know, do in terms of like people who, when we hear the word God, people are going to have then a whole understanding of what does God mean, you know?
2: Yeah.
0: And so I think in my writing and speaking, what I'm often trying to do is bring in new language and like use different interpretations of scripture that people probably haven't been exposed to before. So even if we're reading familiar stories, they sound different. We don't automatically go to that place that we went when we heard that story read in a certain way, certain language, you know. It allows us to go, I think it allows us who have had negative experiences and harmful experiences really to, you know, be safer and more open in kind of opening ourselves to that. Letting go of gender and, you know, previously it was sexuality and that kind of script of you must be this and perform this thing and, you know, have these kinds of behaviors. And lots of people will resonate with this, whether you're trans or not, like these gender scripts that we get given that we kind of have to unravel and peel off ourselves and go, like actually there's this beautiful femininity within me that I'm now able to embrace for myself that, you know, I don't have to fear because the world told me not to be feminine. There were repercussions in like being feminine in the world. So then when we allow those things to kind of not have power over us anymore, it just like, it's just that liberatory, like beautiful wave of possibility of like, who am I and who do I want to be and what matters most to me? You know, what are the values I want to cultivate in my life? What is the things that I find important? Where do I want to pour my energy into? All those things become things that we get so much more time to focus on when we're not trying to resist these other things and like perform them and fit, you know, kind of this strict category of who we've been told to be as a human. And I think that's like, to me, that is like transformation and that is, you know, encountering freedom, you know, all these things that I believe God to be is like, you know, someone who heals us and allows us to let go of these heavy things and take weight off, and more align with, you know, beauty and love and kindness and, the things, compassion, justice,
1: the fruits.
0: The
1: good fruit.
0: And not just for others, but for ourselves, you know, and for ourselves first, you know. And I think that's where that kind of overflow is like it comes to me and fills me first. And then I can't help but burst with these beautiful things in my life because I've been freed. And now I just want to kind of reveal that and show that.
2: Share the good news.
0: That's it. Yeah.
1: I remember that feeling of not having to hide that secret anymore. Like it was finally out in the open and all the bad things I thought were going to happen, sure, some of them happened, right? Like, I lost community. I lost my job. But my goodness, the freedom of just being like, I'm not hiding this part, I'm not trying to push it down. I'm not trying to squash it. I'm not trying to tell myself it doesn't exist or it shouldn't exist. Now I'm finally able to breathe for the first time and feel for the first, like it felt like I'd unlocked feelings. Like that just, I can feel now. I can be and not have any restrictions. And that description you gave was just that, like, oh my goodness, this is so different.
2: And it's funny too, I've spoken to a friend of mine who's one of those people that has really walked with me through and is still a really, really good dear friend of mine. And she talks to other people who are still in church that she, you know, she's still in contact with that I knew from back in those days as well. But, you know, and they'll ask the questions like, you know, oh, how's Ben going? You know, and they'll ask
1: them those questions.
2: Yeah. And she said to one of them recently, she's like, you know what? He is more himself than he has ever been.
5: Yeah.
2: You know, and that, and I'm so proud that she would say that in that moment, not to kind of defend or anything, but to just say, you know what? Like, you should see him now.
1: Yeah.
2: Like, he is the most himself he's ever been.
1: He's thriving.
2: Yeah.
1: Yeah.
2: Yeah. Yeah. Because he's just the full expression. I'm the full expression of Ben in all of me that I've never got to be, which is just a beautiful thing.
0: Yeah. I remember a similar comment from a friend of mine, which was, you're still Steph, you're just more Steph.
2: Yes.
0: Yeah.
2: That's so good.
1: That's beautiful.
2: Yeah.
1: Thank you so much for coming on the podcast. For all of our listeners, make sure you grab a copy, Gender Expansive Faith, How Trans Lives Are Illuminating the Divine, Transforming Feminism and Ending Christian Patriarchy.
2: Where do we find the book and where do we find you on the line?
0: Yeah, you can find my book anywhere kind of online that sells books. So the major platforms, you can...

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1: Welcome to another episode of Hot Bread with the Fabulous Ads, where I will present part three in the Euphoric Club Anthems series. To whet your appetite, you listen to the iconic track Titanium by Australia's very own Sia and David Guetta. It's a power ballad masquerading as a dance track. The build-up, it starts with a clean melodic guitar riff, and Sia's vulnerable vocals are simply amazing. The vibe is unbreakable defiance, and I think that's really important in today's world, to be defiant and to stick together. I fondly remember this song and dancing to this song going off at the Greyhound nightclub a few years ago, when it was still open, of course, with some wonderful people I used to work with. Oh, so I need to catch up with them soon. It's been way too long. Having so much fun back then. And I so love how music connects you to like-minded people and how it brings back specific memories, which is so important. So tonight's show, let's start it. It started off with a bang with Titanium. It's time to get your glow sticks out and put on your dancing shoes. And once again, we're going back in time to 2010 and up until today. I have so many epic tracks lined up for you, so get ready. From the titans of dance music, DJs, right through to amazing homegrown queer Aussie royalty, as well as to throw into the epic mix, I had to do it, and you probably won't be surprised, two brand new tracks from the Queen of Pop, Madonna. Tonight's show with the Fabulous Ads is Euphoric Club Anthems Part 3 from the 2010s and beyond, plus how have your listening habits changed over the years. And also tonight, I have a very special guest, the amazing and founding member of Hot Bread, Little Jace, plus Alana from the Early Birds on Saturday morning at 7 a.m. and The Sound of Now on Monday nights at 7 p.m. will magically talk to you without being in the studio. She'll poof. So, Jace, thanks so much for co-hosting with me tonight. We are going to have a ball. How are you, darling?
2: I'm great. I've got the best seat in the studio. It bounces.
1: Oh, I know. And I saw that before. I was trying to bounce on my seat, but it sort of didn't quite happen. But let's bounce away all night. Hopefully, you'll have a great time. Now, firstly, thanks to the Babble Pop team, Michael and Brian, for bringing such an amazing show tonight. And a big shout out to my beautiful family and friends. And of course, you, for tuning into my show tonight. It means the world to me. And apart from spinning an amazing track list, Jason and I will also be discussing how have your listening habits changed? How do you listen to your music today? What are some of your experiences? Jace, I'm sure you remember the last 16 years well. I remember probably really? Half of my 16 years, really. But what are some of your favourite club anthems since 2010?
2: Oh, some of my favourites. I think so we've already played one of them, which is absolutely brilliant, Titanium.
1: Yes.
2: But my favourite, of course, was by Madeline Bailey in 2013. If you haven't heard that version, you definitely must, because it's exceptionally good.
1: Okay, I always like to take your recommendations because they normally hit so well.
2: Yeah, this one's actually good, and it's a bit of a slow burner as well, which is quite good. We've got Call Me Maybe by Carly Rae Jepsen, Levels from 2011 with Avicii.
1: Oh my gosh, yes, Levels is amazing.
2: Uh-huh. And of course, Calvin Harris and Rihanna's with We Found Love. It's one of my favourites.
1: Oh, and guess what? It's funny you should mention that. The gorgeous Alana, who's going to magically appear, actually selected that song. So stay tuned for that, because that's coming up. Speaking of the devil, I'm going to actually, let's hear from Alana.
2: Okay.
3: Thank you so much, Hot Bread, for having me back on Lil Jace, Fabulous Ads. These Euphoric Club anthems from the 2010s are definitely iconic, but I have a message for you both, and that is that nothing is ever going to be more iconic than the two of you. Thank you both for welcoming me not only onto this show but into the Joy community. You are both so special to me, and I appreciate you more than either of you know. Thank you so much, and I can't wait to come back on again.
2: Like getting high on a feel-good, hey?
1: Oh, my gosh.
2: I love you, Alana.
1: Oh, my God, same. And I've got to tell you, just I had a little tear in my eye when I heard that. So that's super sweet, Alana. You're a gem, and you're so very welcome to bring your brilliance to Hot Bread anytime. It's amazing. Now, it is very important that we play some music, and this is now really, really exciting. So coming up now is, of course, the Queen of Pop. It's Madonna, I Feel So Free. It's so exciting to be living through another Madonna era with epic music. And I have to say, Jace, this track has been hailed as a staggering return to form by leaning into her history without relying on nostalgia bait, which I think some legacy artists do. Madonna has reclaimed her title as the Queen of the Dance Floor because it's a track that's designed for strobe lights. Even, oh, have you seen the visualizer? My gosh, epilepsy warning. And the late night hours, rather than the radio charts, I think, for that song. And the key vibe, I think, from this song, imagine walking into a sleek underground club at 2 a.m, which I used to do a lot, where the bass is so deep you feel it in your chest and the world outside simply ceases to exist. And that is the essence of I Feel So Free. Would you agree?
2: I would. And if you all agree, you can send a text message to 0427 569 949, or you can email onair@joy.org.au and you can let us know what your favourite euphoric dance anthem from the 2010s is.
1: Oh, that is awesome. And I just have to say, before we play the song, we so need Madonna right now, her energy, her positivity, and it all revolves around being part of the community, being together and sticking together, which is, I think, really important. She did it 20 years ago with Confessions. Now she's got Confessions 2. It's going to be not a repeat. It's going to be a even more evolved confession and community and togetherness.
2: Yeah, here we go. Make us feel so free.
1: Oh, my gosh. Yes.
2: Take it away. 94.9.

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3: You certainly are, and you're with the fabulous ads and the amazing little Jace, and you just listened to an epic track. It is Madonna. She is so back. I feel so free. Love, love, love it, if you can't already tell. Jace, we've got some messages. Would you like to read them out?
4: We have. We had one from Penn. Penn is clearly outside and listening to us while they're cleaning up the chainsaw mess.
3: Oh, wow.
4: Yes, and we've had a message from Shane in Wodonga saying, my listening habits have changed a bit. When I was 18, I got an iPod, and I was known for having it in my ears all the time at school.
3: Love it.
4: I know that one. Then the iPod died. Mine isn't dead yet. I just need to tell you that, Shane, so if you need to borrow it, you can. I pretty much defaulted to commercial radio until a few years ago when I got my car with Bluetooth, and now I listen almost exclusively to Joy.
3: Fantastic.
4: Absolutely, and you've also written here. Also, I often joke that we found Love Should Be Mine and my partner's song because we met on Grindr and places don't get much more hopeless than that. So looking forward to hearing that later on in the show.
3: Oh, and it's just all raining when it pours. It.
4: Yeah, and then Damien's just sent a message in saying, the fabulous ads and the jubilant Jace, loving your Saturday night music. Our Queen Madge is still pumping out great tracks and she's a marvel and a legend. Now, Damien, I know that you would have been pumping it out. And, of course, Brettley in Byron Bay is living for the entire show and loving the Anthems trilogy episodes. So, you know what? This is great. And do you know what?
3: Yes.
4: Brettley in Byron Bay has a beautiful puppy called Maggie.
3: Oh, yes.
4: And she's going to make me an uncle in 2 weeks' time.
3: Oh, how.
4: So I'm very excited. But anyway.
3: Awesome. And thank you for all the messages. We love your support. It is awesome. But let's get back to the music. We'll talk about how music has changed after some more fantabulous tunes, of course. So coming up right now, released in late 2010, the lead single from the beginning, The Time Dirty Beat, of course, is the Black Eyed Peas. And that's a great segue, Jace, into the Presets, because the Presets were the group that the Black Eyed Peas were inspired by to do the dance music, which is awesome. So the Presets will team up with Golden Features on Paradise, awesome track. And then hot on the heels of that, guess what? It was only released, I think, yesterday.
4: Yesterday
3: so it's
4: morning.
3: Fresh. It's new. It is phenomenal.
4: It's been played 15,000 times already on your phone.
3: It is so true. It is, of course, Madonna and Sabrina Carpenter, Bring Your Love. It's, of course, from Confessions 2, which is out on July the 3rd. You're listening to Joy, Hot Bread, ads, Jace, everything's happening.
4: Alana.
3: Everybody. Alana, all good. You're listening to Joy.

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4: It is 28 minutes to 8 here in the Joy Studio on Hot Bread with the scintillating Little Chase and the fabulous Ads. You just listened to Black Eyed Peas and two songs with the wonderful collaborations, Golden Features and the Presets, Great Aussie Talent, and the Queen of Pop, Madonna, and new princess, Sabrina Carpenter. Jason, I'm on such a high. It's such a catchy song. Bring Your Love.
5: I know, and you know you're not the only one. Damien is dancing on the coffee table. He's kicked all the stuff off. He's in his kitten heels, and he's having a great time.
4: Love it.
5: Imagine Sabrina's sexy ladies. He also said that he was having the time of his life. And Dom the truck driver says, ditto to Alana's comments. Love you both. Would love to say my favourite 2010s hit is Missing by Geelong's own Emma Hewitt and Mark Sixma. Absolutely. When I read that, we both went, oh, yeah.
4: So true. And that is a fabulous segue because Alana's coming up very, very soon. She's going to magically appear, as I mentioned, and introduce some iconic, epic songs. But before I do that, Little Jace, I just wanted to bring everybody's attention to how listening habits have changed. So streaming has certainly drastically increased the variety of what we hear. There is so much content now. And also, I think people's tend to have shorter attention spans where songs have physically changed, intros are shorter, fade outs have nearly disappeared to prevent skipping within the first 15 seconds. So it's interesting how it sort of transformed. And even the Madonna track, so catchy, but it is sort of in with that sort of style. But I understand because that's going to be a huge radio hit, right? Whereas I Feel So Free is a fantastic atmospheric opening to an album. So it does vary, right? But how do you listen to your music these days?
5: Well, look, I started off using my Walkman.
4: Oh, yes.
5: Then I used my Discman.
4: Same here.
5: Then I had my iPod and my iPod Nano, and they both still work. And now I listen to it on my computer, and I don't go out clubbing as much as I used to now. In fact, I'm very rare, but I always have a spot cleared in my lounge room if I'm going to be listening to play at things like Stoneface and Terminal or anything like that, because I know that at some particular point that beat is going to drop and it's going to hit my emotions and I know I need to dance.
4: Awesome stuff. And to end that, I'm going to just mention, I think I will go out clubbing to hear Madonna's new tracks, 100%.
5: No doubt.
4: Oh my gosh, I can't wait. Bring it on. But now, stay tuned everybody, because I have got the amazing Alana. We'll take it over. Right now, okay. You're listening to the fabulous Ads and the scintillating Jace on Hot Bread, only on Joy.
6: Hello, fabulous Ads and Little Jace. It's Alana. I'm back. I am so thrilled to be here again on Hot Bread. Now, while I can't join you in person, I have personally curated some of my favourite Euphoric Club anthems from the 2010s. The 2010s for me were uni days. I was wrapping up my uni degree and going out in all of those social clubs. I was having a great time, but it also was a time for connection with my community and my friends, and I have so many vivid memories of listening to these following songs when I was sitting around on the couch at someone's house, you know, early in the morning. Just so many fond memories as well of being just on the dance floor at someone's birthday, just having the best time. And something that strikes me about these songs as well is that it doesn't matter where you are, even today, if any of these songs are playing, you 100% are going to be getting up onto the dance floor. They really stood the test of time. I am so excited to play these songs. So let's get into it. So my first song I bring to the table is by none other than Rihanna and Calvin Harris, We Found Love. Now, this is a 2011 song, and it had that kind of combination of electro house, dance pop, techno trance, Eurodance, which, as we know from the last episode, is absolutely one of my favorite go-to genres. And by the way, the music video for this song won both a Grammy Award and an MTV Video Music Award. The iconic moment in this song for me is around the 1 minute mark, just before the drop. That build up brings so many people out to the floor. It is the best.

Don't you worry, don't you worry, child. Honestly, I'm not worried anymore. Everything would be so blurry and then you'd hear those lyrics and go, you know what? I'm good. I'm, of course, talking about Swedish House Mafia, Don't You Worry, Child. It's a 2012 song. It made it to number one on the ARIA charts. And if you do not have a recollection of grabbing all of your friends at the end of the night when this song came on and getting in a circle and even holding up the people that had maybe partied a bit too hard, then we did not have the same experience.

So there's also some songs that kind of stick with you the morning after or even the night before while you're getting ready. And I think about this a lot because this particular song is that song for me. Sweet Nothing, which is a Calvin Harris song, and it's got Florence Welch in it from Florence and the Machine. This song 100% accompanied me not only on the dance floor, but it would bring back those memories the morning after when you were driving. Maybe if that was you driving home from a friend's place where you've crashed for the night, or driving to your part-time job after a really big night out, probably still with the same makeup, which is a choice, but we've all been there and there's no judgment here. This song didn't do as well in the US, but it definitely held a place here in Australia, around Oceania, and definitely within the UK. It has become an anthem for the ages. But fun fact, it actually bumped off the Swedish House Mafia song we just played from top position on the UK charts when it debuted.

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6: Ollie Alexander has a voice that just is so recognisable. And not only is it recognisable to the artist, it's also attached itself, especially for me, to a year to a decade, which I believe is definitely done with the 2010s, especially with the work that Ollie Alexander did with Years and Years. Now, while King might be a bit of a disputed dance floor hit because it definitely doesn't have any big drops or anything, it's the lyrics for me that really bring this song home. And honestly, that's when I listened to it the most, actually, was probably on the way home from the club. I used it as a way, and come on, I'm going to admit this, but you can't tell me you haven't done this too when you're kind of looking out the train window longingly, you know, pretending you're the star in that music video. That was this song for me. It was kind of a great way for me to reflect on the fun I'd had that night, or maybe the highs and lows. Now, there's actually an interview that I think was with the Rolling Stone where Ollie Alexander said that they hated the song. They thought it sounded lame when they first recorded it. But when they went back and gave it more of a dance pop kind of track, it really came to life. And I can totally see that because I have heard the acoustic of this and I just feel like it's almost a completely different song. So this has to be my favorite version of the song. So here it is from the queer icon themselves, Ollie Alexander, Years and Years with King.

0: dead, boring music you're looking for. 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
1: And you just listened to the amazing queer talent, Ollie Alexander with King. What an awesome track.
2: Indeed. Doesn't matter what his name is, he's cute.
1: Oh, he's very cute. It is 6 minutes to eight, which means we're going to have to get a move on very, very soon. But thanks so much for listening to my show. I'm super appreciative of it from the bottom of my heart. It's been an incredible pleasure to look back at some amazing euphoric club anthems from the 2010s and beyond and how your listening habits have changed. And a huge thank you to the amazing little Jace who wonderfully helped me to take you on the journey tonight. Did you have fun?
2: I did, and I'm so thankful for the people that texted in as well. Shane, Damien, Penn, Dom the truck driver.
1: Love it.
2: And how brilliant was Alana? She can talk the hind leg off a horse.
1: Oh, my gosh. And what about her selection? How cool was that? We had some Florence. We had the hot Scottish DJ, Calvin Harris, who I thought was queer but isn't. But I love it anyway.
2: Let's claim him anyway. And, of course, Ollie Alexander, who was delicious.
1: Yes. And talking of also queer talent and Aussie talent, which is amazing, I'm going to play for our lovely listeners very soon, Cub Sport, Always Got Love. But before that, though, of course, let's round it off, little Jace. A very happy weekend to you, your families and friends, and, of course, our amazing diverse community. Remember, look out for one another, be kind and protect our doors, and always remember you are a superstar.
2: Hey, and I've got a question for you before we play the last song. Who was this woman that we were playing tonight?
1: What do you mean? Oh, my God. Oh, yes, I just suddenly had a brain freeze. It was Madonna. Oh, my God.
2: Absolute brain fart right there from ads.
1: Oh, my gosh. I'm just so excited. Oh, my God. Okay. Welcome the Madonna era. I hope you're all having
2: She's
1: fun.
2: She's back, baby.
1: She's back. Until next time, you have been listening to Part 3 in the Euphoric Club anthems from the phenomenal 2010s and beyond, including the new Madonna era, throwing in the fabulous ads, amazing little Jace, and a special guest spot with the lovely Alana. Always remember, if you're going to be good at something, make sure you're fabulous at it. Stick around as Brian will bring you Joy Jukebox from 8 p.m. To end the show, as promised. Amazing queer Aussie Cub Sport, Always Got Love. I've always got love for you. Thank you so much for listening. Till next time, take care. 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

0: I hereby christen this budget Barbie camper Priscilla, Queen of the Desert.
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11: Outtakes is the home of queer cinema and television on Joy 94.9, and it's Conrad with you on behalf of the team. And we are spotlighting another great local film festival for this program that is taking over the North Side this month. Plus, we look at one of the highlights in a new Aussie-focused cinema celebration coming to Cinema Nova this May. Later in the show, we'll revisit our interview with writer and director Bina Bhattacharya, whose wonderful film From All Sides is screening as part of the G'day May program at Cinema Nova. Check out their website and socials for more details. First up, when it was announced that the Brunswick Underground Film Festival was coming back from May 14th to 17th, we knew we were in for a brilliant collection of local and international underground, independent, cult, trash, and schlock films. But we're also pleased to report that there is a great selection of queer content in the mix too. To find out more about the origins of the festival, the program itself, and what makes a film festival underground, I went straight to the source to speak to festival director Felix Hubble, who started off by telling me how he got into the world of festivals and film and what keeps him there. Here is part one of my interview with Brunswick Underground Film Festival director Felix Hubble for Outtakes.
12: Well, I've been crawling around in the background of a number of festivals for probably the better part of a decade. I started out programming at Sydney Film Festival and then started my own festivals back in Sydney. I moved to Melbourne about 6 or 7 years ago and continued doing festival stuff here, still working a bit with Sydney Film Festival. And most recently, I was in a kind of head of programming role at South by Southwest Sydney before that folded. But Buff is sort of a culmination of everything that's come to this point and the big passion project that I've been working on for the past 2 years.
11: Look, we love a local film festival, and Buff really ticks a lot of boxes for us. But can you tell us just a little bit about how the festival came to be, a little bit more about its history?
12: Absolutely. So myself and our head of programming, Kai Perignon, were approached a couple of years ago to take over Melbourne Underground Film Festival, MUF, which sort of a hostile takeover, let's say, with that by some friends in the industry. And we had to think about it and thought, no, I think we want to split off and do our own thing. We've got these other ideas that we would like to see. And also, you know, the more the merrier in terms of festivals. We like a lot of stuff going on. And from that sort of sparked the idea for Buff. And I guess it was almost like a dare from these industry friends to go out and do it. So we did. So we started last year. We screened in Brunswick West at Estonian House, a storeroom in the front of the place I'm renting and in my garage. So three screens, which was great. And the festival was a really big success. It probably did twice as many tickets as we thought it was going to do. Just the response was really great from community. And this year with Brunswick Picture House opening in Brunswick, we're huge fans of Thornbury Picture House. Brunswick Picture House is even better. And Estonian House is unfortunately kind of shuttering and moving on. So we went looking for a new venue and found Ballinballin Place where we could really set up almost as many screens as we wanted. So we've taken over a full floor at Ballinballin Place and probably about a third of the sessions available at Brunswick Picture House for that weekend to bring it all together and put it right in the heart of Brunswick this time.
11: Brilliant. It's so good. And these types of festivals that can engage the community in the places that they know and love is so important. Maybe a bit of a, dumb question, but I'm going to ask it anyway. What makes a film festival underground?
12: Look, this is actually a great question. And it's something that we argued with each other about constantly, as well as our head of operations, Rachel, when we were conceiving the festival. We did end up writing a manifesto, which I will quickly pull up. To justify why we can say last year we opened with the first three Jackass movies. This year we've got The Craft in the program. Why are these big studio Hollywood movies underground? And here is our reason. Underground is a malleable term. It could be defined by industrial proximity, cultural position, politics, resources, budget, attitude. For Boff, the underground is an inclusive umbrella for no budget wonders, the outsider manifestos, the righteous pleas for a better world, the classics of radical cinema history, and even studio movies with the right transgressive energy. In short, the down and dirty. And then Kai has just added to this, so much of the best art lives in the gutter, just waiting for the light, and we hope to shine for many years to come. So that's our manifesto. That's how we define underground, and it determines our programming strategy when we try and pick between films.
8: Yeah.
11: Wow. I'm so glad I asked that because, yeah, it does really frame it much more clearly. And I think just for, you know, obvious reasons, we need to let people know that the Brunswick Underground Film Festival is on from May 14th to the 17th. As you said, taking over screenings all over Brunswick at Ballinballin Place and at Brunswick Picture House as well. In this very short kind of 4-day period, you have created a packed out program, which we will dive into a little bit very soon. But I'm interested, what's your approach to programming this festival? Where does it all kind of start?
12: Yeah, so we kind of get sent little bits and pieces by micro-budget filmmakers throughout the year who are looking to get their stuff shown. So we're kind of always keeping a running list in our head of interesting stuff we've seen that would be great to bring to Australia. And part of screening a place like Ballinballin Place where we can just add as many screens as possible is we can really create space and slots for these very small films and try to expose them to the audience and for the program. We have a couple of rules for ourselves. Retrospective titles should generally either have a 5 or 10 year anniversary, and that slims the takes away 80% of films that we could look at for retrospectives. We also try to think about different types of audience members and what they like, and try to make it so there won't be a clash in each session block. So we're almost trying to soothsee into the future of what someone, if they were to see 5 films in a row, might go and see, and then make another person that would see 5 different films and another person would make 5 different films. So we can kind of plot that out. And then, yeah, we really just try and get a nice balance of retrospective titles, new stuff, docos, and narrative features and experimental features within that. This year, we've got a big focus on queer content from the 70s. We've also got a full Elaine May retrospective, which we've stolen from Sydney Film Festival, programmed by a few of my friends, just because we could do it. And a friend of ours had a scan of the Heartbreak Kid, which is only has a DVD source out there, but we've got his 16mm scan. So we're like, all right, it's time to actually go on with this. But yeah, we kind of just go from there. We try and find really, really strong retrospective titles that speak to the festival's ethos on 5 or 10 year anniversaries, and a nice mix of recent stuff. Yeah. Try to make it as not classy as possible, because every film only screens once in the festival. So we really want people to be able to get the most out of it. And it would be a shame if someone wanted to see 5 films which are all playing at the same time and nothing else in the festival.
11: We all know that pain.
12: Yeah.
11: It's every time a festival is announced, it's always figuring out what you're going to compromise to be able to see, you know, different things at different times. So it's great that you kind of come to it with that thinking as well. The program itself is live now. There is already sold out sessions. So people do need to go to buff.film and start booking their tickets. Speaking about the program, you mentioned you've got some really great queer films in there. Two that jumped out at me when I was reading about this year's festival is John Cameron Mitchell's Short Bus, which we've spoken about before quite often, actually, on Outtakes, but also The Watermelon Woman. And I'm really interested to know, why was particularly that latter film one that you really wanted to feature in this year's festival?
12: I've been a huge Watermelon Woman champion from prior to the Criterion Collection's release. A friend who's also helped out with programming, Ing from Pink Lingo Cinema and Golden Age in Sydney, and myself, always used to talk about that film. We brought it out to Australia at huge expense, knowing we would lose money on it years and years and years ago. And it's amazing to see the sort of like rediscovery of that title over time. I believe it is a 30th anniversary this year, which is part of the reason we included it. I think it's a really, there's actually 2 sort of alternative universe clerks in the program, and Watermelon Woman is one of them. It's a film about a black lesbian filmmaker who works in a video store, who is making a film about a fictional woman who played Mammy characters back in early cinema and is a erased part of early black cinema history. She meets a white woman played by the screenwriter of American Psycho, and they sort of form a relationship that is counterintuitive to what our main character knows. And there's a lot of, you know, racial politics in there. There's a lot of stuff about working in video stores as well, which I think is awesome for an underground film festival. The other film is also a 30-year anniversary called Mary Jane is Not a Virgin Anymore, which is about being a young woman and working in a cinema in 1996. So we actually have two films, both playing at Brunswick Picture House of Death Art, that kind of give a glimpse into what if these micro-budget wonders were the ones that were picked up by Miramax, and it would be a different world in the independent film scene. So that was a big reason for our inclusion. Short Bus, I just love. I discovered that when I was a teenager around about. I think it is a particularly radical film in terms of fictions of sexuality, gender, explicit sexual content in American narrative film, mainstream independent American narrative film that's not necessarily for the sexual gratification of the audience and instead is like really diving into things around sexuality. We've got a few things like that in the program, actually. But yeah, I think it's a really groundbreaking film, and it's somehow time has crept up so fast. It's 20 years since it came out, and, you know, probably 18 since I saw it, and definitely set me on a different trajectory in terms of film watching. So we're super excited to be showcasing that again.
11: Yeah, I always remember I saw Short Bus at the Jam Factory, and I just remember thinking, how is this film playing in like, you know, the village cinemas back in the days? And then I saw it again at Nova. It must have been another retrospective screening of it as well. And there's something, you know, a lot of films obviously date or certain aspects of it kind of don't always stand up. But that film just, you know, it stood this test of time for a reason. It's such a great snapshot of that time and the characters in it. It's just brilliant. So definitely one that people should go along and see, obviously, because I'm extremely biased about that.
12: Yeah, totally agree.
11: Oh, sorry, you go.
12: I just said totally agree. Sorry.
11: Good. We're all in agreement here. That was part one of my chat with Buff director Felix Hubbell, who's letting us know all about this year's Brunswick Underground Film Festival and what's on offer. For more details, visit buff.film. More with Felix coming up next. You're with Conrad for Outtakes.
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13: In a world that judges difference, one voice will rise above the chaos. 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
11: Outtakes on Joy 94.9, and it's Conrad with you on behalf of the team. And you just heard part one of my interview with Brunswick Underground Film Festival director Felix Hubbell. This year's Buff takes over the heart of Brunswick with 4 days of forward-thinking screenings of underground films. Visit buff.film for more details and get your tickets now, as sessions have sold out already. We rejoin my conversation with Felix, discussing more of the queer highlights on offer at this year's Brunswick Underground Film Festival. Here is part two of my interview with Felix Hubbell for Buff on Outtakes. There's some other really great queer highlights in there as well. You mentioned The Craft. I was also super pleased to see Welcome to the Dollhouse in there. You also have Pink Narcissus and Boys in the Sand. And with Boys in the Sand, I have not seen the film, but after reading the blurb, it did trigger some memories. I've heard of it, and I know it's probably an extremely difficult film to kind of see in general nowadays. Tell us a little bit about how you managed to get that one, and a little bit about why you wanted that film in the program as well.
12: Yeah, absolutely. So we're going to get into some adult content now. Wakefield Pool, the director, was a is kind of the early pioneer of the porno chic or golden age of porn era in the States. I feel like he often gets erased from that history because it focuses a lot on straight content. But Boys in the Sand predates Deep Throat, it predates Devil and Miss Jones, it predates Taking Mr. Bait Over, it predates Dirty Does Alice. It's before all of those things, the cultural touchstones, and was released theatrically. And Wake Shulp Paul is a really interesting filmmaker. One of the few, there were quite a few gay filmmakers at the time who were making adult content that wanted to bridge the gap between mainstream audiences and the queer community and sort of the scuffs that go on screen. So I think it kind of connects the film us in that way as well. But yeah, Boys in the Sand forever, as with a lot of gay adult films that were sort of lauded and artistic and mainstream art pieces, have not had the same treatment as straight content from that era, have not been restored in the same way. Liz Purcell at Muscle Distribution has been doing her hardest to get all of this stuff back out there. It was just recently relicensed all the Wakefield content and had it rescanned and regraded. So we've got beautiful, pristine new restorations on it. And it's really through Liz who has helped us out with probably five or six titles in the program that we were able to put a light on Boys in the Sand. I should probably say what it is. Boys in the Sand is three-part sort of fantasy film about a man who goes to Fire Island and fantasizes about all of these experiences with different people on the island. It's kind of what put Fire Island on the map as a gay destination. And it's really well shot. He has such a good eye for it. It's really well edited. It's just actually a really kind of, not only is it a groundbreaking, important piece of film, it's a really beautiful and sweet film. And, you know, sort of from the pre-AIDS era as well. So there's a lot of different stuff going on there. And so it's quite a wonder to watch it. What are we at now? 55 years on, I believe, since that was made. And then, yeah, Pink Narcissus is another film kind of similar in that it was made in 1971 and was for many years attributed to Andy Warhol, but it was actually James Beardwood. It's another really beautiful kind of queer art film that has adult elements as a euphemism, but has also just recently been restored in 4K. And the filmmaker was not happy with the film and kind of kept it under wraps for many, many years. So it's really awesome that Strand Releasing came in and has restored this groundbreaking piece of queer cinema. And I believe Leon from X Film, who also has the Lost X Film King's Cross in the program this year, is putting out a Blu-ray of that for Australia. So they're even going to get a proper Australian release, potentially in your JB Hi-Fis or whatever, or anything else, which is really incredible. I think,
11: well, yeah, that's so great. I mean, there's just, like I said, there's so many great titles in the program and always wonderful that we get a chance to see some of these, you know, forgotten queer classics, you know, on a screen and be able to enjoy it with other people as well. I know it's always very hard when I speak to film programmers about, you know, highlights and all of that. I mean, you've already given me quite a few that are straight onto my shortlist. But, you know, doesn't necessarily need to just be a queer film. But from your perspective, is there a couple of hidden gems in there that you really want to highlight that people should check out at the festival this year?
12: Yeah, absolutely. I think even though it's maybe not as hidden as other stuff in there, we are opening the festival with Ken Russell's The Devils. If anyone has not seen that film, it screens very rarely. It's quite hard to get on home media because of some licensing restrictions. It is a film about witch trials, I think in the 15 or 1600s, adapted from an Aldous Huxley kind of historical novel as well as a play. It's got really early set design from Derek Jarman, who went on to make a bunch of incredible queer films. And I can't talk too much about what we're screening from, but I can guarantee anyone who owns the DVD at home has not seen what we are screening. It is going to be very special. And I think the particular material we're screening from is a world premiere. So we've got to keep going about that. But yes, yeah, absolutely worth seeing. Another film that I think is fantastic in the program is Walker. It is a Maori film for a first-time filmmaker who has been working in the industry for the better part of like 30, 40 years at this point. It's shot in her language. It kind of presents itself. It seems like it's maybe a coming-of-age film at first, but it's actually been kind of crossing the tongue of death film. And the way that different effects and digital compositing has been used to create uncanny skies and all these other interesting elements that really resemble a family story and the story of her community throughout that is really something special. And I think that this is a film that is quite incredible. Filmmakers going to come out as well for it. And Kathy is one of the coolest hangs in the world. If you want to have a cigarette with someone cool, it's Kath. So I really recommend that.
11: Great recommendation on all fronts.
12: Yes, yes. And then finally, I would definitely put a shout out on two things playing on the Sunday. Drinking and Driving is the new film from Avalon Fast, who made Honeycomb. If anyone is familiar with the queer series or the castration movie anthology, she is the lead in the first half of the movie, which is currently being shot. She's a really fantastic Canadian underground filmmaker, quite young, deals a lot with gender and identity in her work. And this is a mumblecore throwback sort of film about listless people in flyover states who drink, drive, screw the lot of it. And it's a really special film. And then finally, I'm going to say this in the shortest way possible. Ugly, Dirty and Bad is screening on the Sunday as well. And that is an Italian Pink Flamingos from 76. So need I say more?
11: Kid, me at Pink Flamingos. Brilliant recommendations. And like I said, you've got to go along, obviously, to see all these films, but check out the full program at buff.film. Congratulations too, by the way, on one of the best URLs that we've had to promote a festival. It's succinct. I wish a lot more festivals would take the hint and do something similar to that as well.
12: Yeah.
11: We obviously always pleased to have film festivals bringing, you know, content that is either hard to see or, you know, just ones that we can see on the big screen and share. I guess I'm going to finish up, Felix, by asking you, you obviously love doing this and you love bringing these films to our community and the broader community as well. But what is your, I guess, goal with this festival? What do you hope people take away from attending BAFF?
12: Great question. There were, you know, a good decade ago, Sydney Film Festival used to operate out of a venue called the Factory Theatre, and they could take over five or six screens and have a central courtyard where everyone would come after each film and talk about what they just watched. And it was a really formative experience for me and definitely kind of set a bar. So I would like to pay that back to everyone else and bring a bit of that to Melbourne. I also think that within independent and underground films, some of the best new ideas are coming out. People are playing in the newest, most interesting spaces, especially queer underground film. And I want to kind of showcase that to the Australian community and sort of inspire people to say, hey, you can go and do it. Get together with your friends. Go and shoot a movie. But also, and there might be a place to screen it, but also for audience, there's so many film lovers. Melbourne is such a great city for film, and it's really nice to kind of see old faces that you haven't seen for a while and meet new people. And I really just want to create a space that fosters that sort of engagement and maybe uplifts everyone. Brings us a bit of joy or a bit of something or a bit of contemplation in whatever's going on right now through film. So yeah, that's the main goal.

0: We've even just got a session where our guests are going to come in and talk about how it got started. We've got that stuff on for free. So this is truly for everyone. Everyone is welcome.
1: That was part two of my interview with Brunswick Underground Film Festival director Felix Hubbell, letting us know about this year's festival and many of the great films on offer. For more details, visit buff.film. Coming up next, we revisit our interview with Sydney-based writer and director Beena Bhattacharya, whose film From All Sides will be screening at Cinema Nova as part of their G'day May program. To take us to the break, here is the trailer for From All Sides. You're with Conrad for Outtakes.
2: What were we thinking? 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
8: People are already going to make assumptions about you. 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
3: 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One of the new features on offer in this program is From All Sides, which we reviewed in January. The film follows Anushka, a former professional dancer who now works in the not-for-profit sector, where she's tokenized by her white colleagues. When her daughter Nina seeks her help in applying

0: applying for a prestigious dance school, it catapults the entire family into parallel journeys of cultural and sexual awakenings amidst a minefield of race relations and class tensions. The film explores themes of racism, sexuality, identity, class issues, and more. We spoke to the film's writer and director earlier this year for a really enjoyable and wide-ranging discussion, so we thought it was the perfect time to revisit it now that you have the opportunity to see her film on the big screen again this May at Cinema Nova. We started the conversation by asking her about when her journey started as a filmmaker. So here is our encore presentation of our interview with Beena Bhattacharya, the writer and director of From All Sides, for Outtakes.
1: I've wanted to be a filmmaker since I was probably the age of 13. I always, when I was younger, I wanted to be an actor. I think I remember when I was about 5 years old, I told people I wanted to be an author and an actor and an opera singer and a florist and have five children, but I didn't think I would have time for a husband. There's a video of me on my 7th birthday. It's on my Instagram. You can watch it. Of me bossing all my friends around, printing out scripts on those old computer paper that old computers used to have, you know, the one you had to tear the sides off. That's how old I am. And I'm just bossing my friends around and telling them where to stand. So, you know, I had the storytelling gene. When I discovered cinema at the age of when I started high school, really, I started becoming very interested in films. And this was a really great era for films. The sort of late 90s, early noughts was a really wonderful time. And yeah, I studied it at UTS, but I had a very difficult time when I graduated. And I look back on it now and I realize it's because filmmaking in Australia is very much a cartel. It's a very narrow group of people that are given the resources to pursue it properly. And I was not part of that group as a person from Western Sydney, as a brown person who talked and thought a little bit differently. So yes, I went and did something else. I joined the public service for about 10 years, and you can probably see that influence in the film, worked for not-for-profits and the public sector. And then I moved overseas. I moved to London in 2014, it was. And then I had some very difficult times when I was there. I gave birth to my son 2 months early, which was very traumatic. I was kind of forced back home because I was just, you know, isolated in a strange country and I didn't have any family support. And we moved back to Western Sydney, which is where my husband grew up. And very interestingly, though, around that time, the conversation around diversity in media had changed a little bit, and people were starting to ask, well, why are there no films made by people of color in this country? Why is the, you know, we should be making films that actually reflect how this country has changed. And I got my first filmmaking opportunity on Here Out West, which was a film that came out in 2021. It was an anthology film about Western Sydney. I was one of the writers on that. And then, of course, I was very committed to making a film in my own backyard about my community and about how I experience life in this country in the 2020s.
0: And I feel like with From All Sides, one of the things that Demetra and I were talking about previously was that you really are repping for Western Sydney with this film. And that's obviously really important to you. What is it about, you know, your neighborhood, that this area that you obviously are very passionate about? Why was it so important for you for it to be the primary setting of your film?
1: All great films have a really strong sense of place. So one of my favorite filmmakers of all time, and it's very appropriate because he's an amazing queer filmmaker, is John Waters. John Waters was making films in a time where everybody lived in New York or Los Angeles. People did not make films about places that were not LA or New York. And he's like, I love Baltimore. I'm going to make films about it. And I'm going to beg the TV department to loan me their cameras. There were no iPhones back then, right? So, you know, Kevin Smith is from New Jersey. In an era where everyone was glamorous and beautiful, he decided to make films about his community, ordinary people who dressed unglamorously, who worked in convenience stores. So I just think that sense of place is very important, but I also thought it was important for our country. I think it's actually very damaging that the only Australia that we see on screens is the Harbour Bridge or the bush. There's a real lack of willingness to accept that most of Australians live in big urban centres, very multicultural urban centres. And Campbelltown in particular, which is where I live, I'm very proud to live here. It's an amazing place to live. But it's very diverse. You get people from all walks of life, people who vote differently. You get wealthy doctors. You get people who left school in year 10. And we all kind of have to get along. really, you know, it's surprisingly harmonious. I'm not saying it's perfect, but, you know, it's a nice place to live in that way. I think it's probably of everywhere I've lived, it's the most diverse in terms of just the sheer cross-section of people who mix. And I also, like, this a really big theme of my work, both in theatre and film, is this idea that Middle Australia has really changed. So we have this idea that most Australians are quite socially conservative, that they live, you know, they live in the near the beach or in the country. And I don't really think that's true. I think this country has moved on a lot. So this idea that Middle Australia has a new face, that you have a couple in an open relationship in an alternative lifestyle, but in deep kind of suburbia, to me, was really not far-fetched at all.
0: Yeah, no, absolutely. And I feel like, you know, Demetra and I both live in Melbourne, but for watching your film, it felt very relatable. It looks like the Australia that I know, living in the part of Melbourne that I live in. So it felt, but it also felt really contemporary, and it also felt like I hadn't really seen it before in this way. So that was all really exciting, which I'm assuming was a big part of why you wanted to do this.
1: I'm so flattered by that, because that was the idea. And I, something in filmmaking, particularly, you know, working outside kind of the norm, which is most films are made by, you know, straight white men, because they have resources and they have connections and they fit in. And they're pitching their work to people who have similar lived experience to them. So, you know, that's how their work gets up. And something you're taught, something I was taught telling stories about my identity as a South Asian, was the more specific you make it, ironically, the more universal it becomes. So I made a film that was hyper-specific. It wasn't even just about Western Sydney. It was about my particular neighbourhood in Western Sydney. But I had a hunch that in doing that and by nailing it, it would ironically be very, very universal and kind of look, suburbia kind of looks the same all over the world. Outer Western suburbs of Sydney and Melbourne probably look about the same, and they're probably not very different to Canada or a lot of places in the United, you know, Houston probably looks the same, you know. So that's very flattering to me, and that really was the idea. I've never been to Baltimore, but I feel like I know it because I've watched all of John Waters' films. Pedro Almodovar made films about Spain. He made films about his community. So I feel like if you make what you know and you commit to getting it right, not what you think you see. I didn't want to make anything that felt like I was aspiring to have anything different. It was just like very grounded. This is my community. This is what I see day to day. And I'm so thrilled that people from another city it resonates with. That's very exciting. Thank you.
0: Yeah. No, it really comes through.
2: What I loved about your film, yes, I really felt immersed in the environment and felt like these were my neighbours, and actually getting a glimpse of people's private lives who may well live next door to me, which I just loved. I'm intrigued because of so many issues that bubbled up and that strong sense of multiculturalism. What came first when you were developing this story? Was it the multiculturalism or the open relationship? Because it's sort of, that's so unique as well with your film, to really display that in such a healthy way.
1: Thank you. And I agree. And I'll kind of backpedal a little bit. So I'll tell you what was in my soul and I'll tell you what was in my brain and how the two came together. What was in my soul was I was very angry about how I'd been treated, just in, you know, just like a woman my age in this country. You know, when I think about racism in Australia, I don't think about someone saying, go back to where you came from. That happens. It absolutely happens. And things are very tense right now. And I, you know, don't want to template that. Things, you know, people suffer a lot worse than I do. But the kind of racism that I deal with is very coded. It's very middle class. And it's by good people. It's by nice people who do acknowledgements of country and think they're the good guys, but they do things and I go, ugh. But then I wonder if I'm being paranoid. I'm like, okay, but maybe I'm just really sensitive because I've been hurt before. Maybe I'm projecting. So there's this really strange paranoia that you start to internalize when you're a person of color in Australia. Like, do these people actually hate me? Are they spying on me? Or am I just reading stuff into this because I don't want to downplay the real threats? So that was what was in my soul. I was angry. I wanted to make a movie about racism in Australia in the time I was making it, which was sort of 2021, 2022, that didn't shy away from how it actually looks. That was it. All we had in Australia to look at racism, it's always romper stomper, it's neo-Nazis, that stuff exists, it's icky, it needs to be talked about. But really, I feel like our country has moved on. So that was it. That was what was in my soul, a lot of rage, a lot of fury. That was what I wanted to make. I actually had a really cool planning day. I invited some of my filmmaker friends over and we got some Red Rooster and we got some beer and I had a whiteboard up and I was like, look, I'm getting older. I want to make my first feature and it wants to be a story that I can tell, but that's also really unique. And something that came up was that there were very few good bisexual films. I'm a bisexual woman. It's an experience that doesn't get talked about because I'm married to a guy and I feel really cagey about it. It's because it's like I get straight privilege because I don't get asked about my private life. And I have a husband that makes money probably more than if I was with a woman. So like I'm always really awkward about talking about it. But there are a lot of women like me, I found, that and couples in straight passing relationships that are same-sex attracted or have a history. So I thought there are no good bisexual films. It's always like they're actually gay. That's the story. And the last really good bisexual movie I could think of was Sunday Bloody Sunday, which is amazing. That's John Schlesinger's second film. That was his follow-up to Midnight Cowboy. So that was the first thing. I wanted to like make a movie about open relationships. Greg Araki has a great film called Splendor, which is about a throuple. It's really, really good. But there's always jealousy. And I'm like, I wanted to have this couple in an open relationship and literally their biggest stress is dealing with white people because guaranteed that's probably what it is.
2: Really?
1: So, yeah.
2: Okay. Yeah, you really captured so many nuances of Australian society. And I'm pleased thank you for explaining, because a lot of that is your lived experience and your courage to actually bring that to the big screen.
1: Thank you. I mean, I got to do it. I wanted to just take the stigma out of open relationships as well, because I think they're going to become more common. Seriously, cost of living is so bad. You pretty much have to marry your high school sweetheart to buy a house in a major city. So I just think we're going to see a proliferation of people going, okay, well, I have my partner that I pay my mortgage with, but I have these other people in my life that service a different desire. And I think normalizing that is very important. Just something I just don't see enough of. It's always jealousy. Can I say, like, all of my friends in open relationships are very chill. You can't pull it off unless you're actually very grounded and very normal. So this idea that they're massive normies, they're not like, and they've got really normal lives and normal jobs, and they're older, I thought. Most swingers are a little bit older. They've really got their shit together. They're very secure about how they perform sexually. You can't do it if you're kind of young and figuring that stuff out. But I feel like a lot of queer culture is very youth obsessed. So I thought it was interesting to have a kind of older married couple who have kids. They got to keep it quiet from their kids because it's so frowned upon. But this creates a lot of stress in an environment where they already feel a little bit under the microscope because of their race.
0: I feel like one of the things that is so powerful in this film is that the relationship between Anushka and Pascal is so strong that, like you said, it's not their, looking at their bisexuality and how they operate their open relationship that causes them the stress. It's just managing all the other shit that's going on in their lives, including work and children and, family stress. And it's all very relatable, even again, if it's not your own experience. And I think that's really, really important. We talk a lot on the show, Bina, about representation. Obviously, you've highlighted we don't see these types of stories much on our screens. What is it about telling this story and allowing people, I guess, insight into multiracial, bisexual, open relationships? What is that response being like from the community, from people who have seen the film, back to you about it?
1: So we had a screening. Our Sydney premiere was at Queer Screen. Our Melbourne was at the Indian Film Festival of Melbourne. And that was really, really lovely. And then we had a screening at Queer Screen. Our Sydney Queer Screen screening sold out. And that was a 300-plus cinema. And it was off the charts, the response we got. And from people I didn't expect, like my own community. And I was so nervous about how Indians were going to respond, because they can be very socially conservative. They can be very like, what will the neighbors think? But fortunately, they've been amazing. And like my lead actress, Mon Kalmar, so brave, like just in that opening scene. And I think like really and truly, she just really, really got what we were trying to do. And it's so amazing. And, her brother came, like people's families came. But the biggest response I got was from a lot of queer people and a lot of queer women who maybe are in straight passing relationships and feel awkward about their relationship with the community and like, do I really belong? Can I go to gay events? So I felt like they really just enjoyed it so much. Interestingly, the scenes of the not-for-profits, which I was so nervous about writing because it's such a specific experience of working in a not-for-profit. And I kind of thought, is it too niche? But that people literally say you should go write like a utopia type series about this like shitty not-for-profit that she works at, which was a first experience very similar to what I had. So Yeah, I don't set out to represent. I don't sit out and intellectualize my films, I think. But I enjoy movies where I get to come into someone's world. Like, one of my favorite filmmakers is Robert Altman. He's an old white guy from Kansas, Missouri, but he has such a strong perspective. I live in his world. I see the world through his eyes for 2 hours. That's really thrilling to me, do you know? And that's the power of cinema and having writer-directors in particular, is that you get such a unique perspective. So that's all I offer. I say, look, come watch my movie for 2 hours. You will see life how I see it. You might not agree with it. You know, you don't have to like all the characters. They might behave in ways that you find very questionable sometimes, but that's life. And just come into my world, as Kylie Minogue said. Just do it for 2 hours and see how you feel afterwards. But no, I didn't go, I'm going to tick box representation. That's, no one likes that. That's very unenjoyable to watch as a viewer. But people love, how does this person see the world? What's their sense of humor? What do they notice? So hopefully that's what people connect with. But yeah, it's been like, I always knew that this film had an audience, but, you know, like I say, it's just hard because in this country, like, it's harder to get work up because we're just this, there's less of us. So it was amazing that it was a queer film festival that really championed this movie.
0: That was part one of our interview with Beena Bhattacharya, the writer and director of From All Sides, which is screening at Cinema Nova as part of their G'day May program. Visit cinemanova.com.au for more details. Up next, more from Beena. 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
0: Outtakes on Joy 94.9, and it's Conrad with you on behalf of the team. And we've been hearing from Beena Bhattacharya, the writer and director of From All Sides, whose film will be screening in Cinema Nova's G'day May program this month. We rejoin the conversation discussing her decision to include a prop in the film to explain the importance of erotica in a cultural sense to telling this story. Here is part two of our on-call presentation of our interview from January this year with Beena Bhattacharya for Outtakes.
1: Yes, I thought this was very important, just about erotica generally. So we have the contrast in the film between Anushka and Pascal, who are very, very sophisticated sexually. You know, they're very, they swing, they're in an open relationship. They've very much got their stuff together. They're a strong force. They communicate well about things. I wanted to model what a healthy open relationship could look like without going into the really boring tropes about jealousy and home wrecking, because that's really dull. And I think it happens a lot less than people realize. But I wanted to contrast that with her daughter, who is, you know, probably 17 in the film. The actor was much older, before you get alarmed. She's playing a 17-year-old girl who has a sexual awakening. But I'm very concerned, and people find this, because I'm very sex positive, people find it strange that I really hate pornography and I think it's very damaging. And I'm particularly concerned about how it affects young girls and particularly girls of color. And I don't think that's ever really been explored. So I wanted to contrast Nina, who is feeling, you know, very, very unattractive because she doesn't meet white beauty standards. But then she discovers an erotic book that her mother owns. And that is what kind of makes her realize Indians have always been sexual people. We wrote the Kama Sutra dude, like we taught the rest of the world how to make love while all the Puritan Victorians were bringing in sodomy laws. Us Indians, we're building statues where people are having orgies. Just going to say that there. But, you know, obviously in Australia, Indians come across a lot of time as very reserved and very sexually purist, and all of them are. Like, you know, I had an Indian dad. Like, there's a lot of that Puritanism there. But I wanted to contrast, an older couple that did not have the pervasive influence of porn when they were sexually coming of age with a younger person who is facing it head on. So that's what the book is. It's this idea that you can have an erotic awakening that's probably a lot healthier than looking at sort of male gazy porn all the time. And also that it is, like, for me, it was amazing as a young person to realize the kind of rich erotic history of Indian art as an Indian person. I was very proud of it because, yeah, we're always cast in this kind of lame, nerdy, sexless light. It's Raj from The Big Bang Theory. You know, it's Mindy Kaling. It's always self-deprecating. And I wanted to present something that was quite empowered and sexy.
2: Yeah, I mean, that's really fascinating. And I don't really like it. Just you open up these really interesting issues about being comfortable in your sexuality and then that flowing out to having, like you say, sophisticated relationships. So you've brought up a lot of issues in this film. I need to ask, is there more of a life to this story beyond the film?
1: I never wrote it that way. Two of my favorite films are big sprawling ensemble pieces. I love Robert Altman's Nashville, which is a perfect movie. It's so good. Have you seen it? It's so good.
0: Yes.
1: It's brilliant. It's from 1975. It's about country music, but it's also about how America sees itself, which I thought was very interesting. All the things that make America toxic, the narcissism and the self-centeredness, and it's sort of the pathology of America if it was a thing that you'd see in the DSM. In this sort of sprawling film. The other one is Todd Solondz's Happiness. Again, really strong sense of place. Another brilliant New Jersey director, very strong sense of place. And it's about kind of sprawling suburbia. And that was it. I was like, okay. The original idea when I made this film, because I just didn't know if I was going to have any money to make it. I didn't know how I was going to make it. But I'm like, I'm going to write a film that I can just shoot on the weekends. And it's going to be best if it's sort of a big sprawling narrative. Because, like, say I have an actor for one weekend, I just shoot their storyline and then I'll weave it all together in post. That was the idea. I sat down to write it and what I wrote was, you know, not to blow my own trumpet, but it was a lot better than what I thought I was going to come up with. And it was like, okay, I've got to do this properly. I've got to somehow shoot this. And I ended up shooting it back to back. I shot it over a month at the end of December 2022. And then we did some pickups in April the following year. So the idea was it was going to be a self-contained kind of just sprawling story. But I have heard people say it would make a good TV show. Mm-hmm. And it will be going to SBS. So, yeah, I guess people will get to have the TV experience of it. What would you like to see? Is this so lovely? Just give me some fan love, you know?
2: Yeah. Well, I love the themes and the intertwining of the themes. And I also thought it was really fascinating. There's a biracial couple and they're bisexual. And breaking down the silos of gender, sexuality, nationality, and just intertwining all that. And I thought that was just fascinating and how things interact with each other. Also, nothing being sort of siloed, but I thought it was very funny with the Greek Australian boss.
1: I was going to ask your opinion on that because I'm very nervous writing it. I did not want to be racist. I never, ever want to be accused of that. You know, that's really awful, but I thought it was important. Tell me your thoughts. What's your Greek name? What are your...
2: Yeah, I just thought you just captured something that we're not going to admit to, you know, that even amongst in multicultural communities, we can be racist to each other.
1: The thing about Tula, the thing, yeah.
2: Tula, yeah.
1: She's a Greek Karen, right?
2: She's a Greek Karen, yeah. And I even wrote down when Tula says, but I'm not white. Because I just think that's just the...
0: Nanushka goes, no, you're a spicy European. It was my favorite line in the film.
1: Spicy white is a real thing.
2: Spicy white, I love that.
1: Something I wanted to talk about, and I'm really glad you brought this up, because I was incredibly nervous. Look, Melbourne has a fantastic Greek-Australian population. I, of course, was very anxious about how the Greek-Australian community was going to respond. I want to say that Rebecca Elmaloglu, who is the biggest star in the film, absolute TV royalty, she's been in Neighbours, an absolute star. Rebecca was so good-natured about this, and she understood what I was getting at. It's the thing about Tula and everything she does with the nepotism and her daughter, that is a trauma response, okay? It was legitimate, so difficult for post-World War II migrants in Australia, but they did a bit of a devil's handshake with assimilation. They sort of thought, if I don't speak my language enough, if I'm not annoying and difficult about it, I'll get a seat at the table, right? Eric Boehner is Croatian. He never gets to play Croatian roles. He has to be handsome leading man, and he is, but people of colour who've come in subsequent waves of migration do not have that. We can't just assimilate and be the everyman. So I think it's very different, and this conflict, and there is a lot of conflict between post-World War II, Croats, Greeks, Italians, who can be very racist, and how mean and not understanding they can be of subsequent migrants. is a thing that any person of color in Australia has experienced, guaranteed. Yeah. And I wrote this and I was like, oh, I'm being really mean. It's like people are going to think I'm being really racist. And then Fiona Marsham, who was the Liberal candidate for the seat of Reid, made a really racist faux pas. She thought that Sally C2 and Tu Lee, who were both Asian Australian candidates, were the same person. She made a public faux pas. She had to backpedal. And, of course, she pulls out the my granddad came from Greece line. And we've all heard the granddad came from Greece line. We've all heard I can't be racist because my parents got called wogs back in 1952 when they brought them Moussaka and everyone was eating Vegemite. We've heard that story 1,000 times, okay? And, you know, but also Tula, you need to be sympathetic to your characters when you're writing them. She's not doing this because she thinks she's a bad person or because she wants to victimize Anushka. She does not trust the big wide world to treat her daughter well. So she's doing what she can do, which is I'm going to give her a job in my not-for-profit. And this actually happened to me, you know, down to all the details are too well observed, right? But, you know, bring the daughter in because then she'll have a job and I can look after her. But what if there is a conflict between your daughter and a member of staff who, you know, who has been in the industry for a long time? And I thought that was very important and not discussed enough. You know, like I said, we haven't moved on. How does racism actually look in Australia? And it tends to be, yeah, it's the white guy in stubbies joining a neo-Nazi group or saying, go back to where you came from, not the Greek Australian woman who runs a not-for-profit in the kind of disability or social support space who victimizes people of color and does it unknowingly, doesn't even realize she's doing it. And that's a trauma response. That's part of her trauma. And the most recently migrated person in the film is the, without giving too much away, but is the internet stranger that Anushka meets up with. Yeah. And he's also very traumatized by migration and he's much newer in his journey. Yeah. And the thing you said about bisexuality and biraciality is just a really interesting observation of mine. My husband is a bisexual man, you know, so something we talk about a lot. But bisexual men of color are much more likely to raise families. This is just something I have observed.
2: Mm-hmm.
1: Because they can kind of have the best of both worlds. They can kind of have a family and have children, which is something a lot of gay people feel very sad about if they can't do. It is legitimately a lovely thing to have kids, right? And but then, you know, I feel like there's a lot of still social pressure for people of color to have children and buy houses and be very normal. And so I feel like Anushka and Pascal have probably had to navigate that. They kind of have their family. It's mostly people are off their back, but they kind of, the compromise is that they have an open relationship that allows them to sort of have a bit of excitement, but it has to be discreet because their communities absolutely would not, you know, smile upon it. They would think it's very decadent. My favorite movies, all the characters are questionable in some way, do you know?
0: Oh, yes.
1: And I feel like everyone, particularly when you're a person of color and you're in any kind of minority, you never want to make bad characters, right? You never want to make, if I tell a story about Indians that is very honest and talks about some of the issues in our community, I'm going to be accused of being a traitor. There's already so much negative press about Indians in this country. Like, you know, why can't you tell a happy story? It all has to be happy, all the characters. And I see this. This is a really awful mental trope that a lot of creatives from minority groups start to fall into. They're like, I can't ever have a negative representation because if I do that, it's going to be weaponized by people outside of my community that already say mean things about us. So I can't do that. And then you get a really dull movie. Because people enjoy nuance. And the reality is that in any social interaction, like the am I the asshole on Reddit is huge, right? Because nine times out of 10, when you have a social interaction with somebody, it's actually not clear who the good and bad guy is. Even when people are being horribly racist to me, and it happens, right? But there's a part of my brain going, they haven't had the benefit of education. Do you know?
2: Yeah.
1: I probably make more money than this person. I have been to university. I have traveled, right? So like, you know, I feel like in every interaction, there's always some kind of intersectionality that's really meaty. And your films should probe these. And you should have people having violent discussions on the way home going, no, that was completely out of line. I would have done that. No, I'm Team Anushka.
0: This is a good chance to ask you, what is it that you hope people take away from your film?
1: Oh, goodness. What an amazing question. You know, it's incredibly hard. Even big movies with big studio budgets and advertising budgets are lucky if they get a theatrical run. I will be getting one with my film and it kicks off, it launches at the Sun. So that is, I'd never take that for granted. And it's their hospitality and their passion to champion an Australian independent film. So many things. I just want people to feel seen, no matter who they are. But I think that Australians are much smarter than the films that get made take us for. Even like, you know, where I live in Campbelltown, all the young white guys wear metal shirts and they've got a bit of a kind of renegade punk spirit to them. And you get that in country towns, you get that everywhere. I had a screening of my film in Bendigo as part of the Indian Film Festival of Melbourne. I could not believe the absolute warmth towards this film for a regional audience because it was just different, right? Just like a lot of the stuff that gets made, because we're a small country and we can't really compete with offerings from around the world, everyone tends to just kind of dumb everything down, make it for the lowest common denominator, make it, you know, it's set in a coastal town and there's a secret and it's Asha Keddie and that's like what gets funding in this country, sadly. And horror movies. It's very interesting that horror is the only genre where we really hear from new filmmakers because it's so resilient, they take a risk, right? So I feel like if people come to my screening, they'll get to meet me and they'll get to see a film that is so different from anything that's being made in this country right now. Mm-hmm. But I also want them to think, well, why can't Australia make more films like this? Because we've got lots of talented, clever people, you know. Every time this film screens, I get intelligent questions from the audience. Really, like, people have brains that want to be activated, but all the culture we consume is from America, where, you know, this stuff plays out slightly differently here. So what I want people to take away is that support independent voices, that, you know, it's worth it, that Australia is actually very interesting and complex and is worthy of a sort of cinematic study as anywhere else, and that this film is best watched in a cinema with the filmmaker. That is really special. That is not something that you get all the time. Once you make a film, it becomes everybody else's film. It's the audience's film. But I do hope people feel seen. I hope that there are people from all walks of life who just go, wow, that movie could have been made about me.
0: That was part two of our interview with Beena Bhattacharya, the writer and director of From All Sides, which is screening as part of the G'day May program.
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8: 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Sovereignty was never ceded, and we're beneficiaries of stolen land. Always was, always will be, Aboriginal land.
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17: Oh, this will be fun.
18: Thank you to Alana and Triana and The Sound of Now. You are with Clayton Wimshurst. Across from me is Tamsin. Hi, Tamsin.
19: Hi, Clayton.
18: How are you?
19: I'm good for a Monday night.
18: It is Monday, isn't it?
19: A wet Monday night here in Nam.
18: Okay, that's a very personal part. No.
19: No, funny.
18: So on tonight's show, we get beaten around in all directions in thrash. Tamsin did some daytime sleuthing with the sheep detectives, and we all head to the top of the mountain with Apex. But first,
20: and now
21: geek news
20: with kids news anchor
21: whoever.
18: All right, so Sam Neill has publicly announced that he is free from cancer.
19: Woo.
18: Great news. He's been battling cancer for 5 years, which I actually didn't realize had been that long. So, and in particular, lymphoma, which is not a fun one at all. No cancers are fun, but
19: no.
18: So his chemo had apparently stopped working, and he thought he was actually pretty much done for. Ooh. He was on his way out, is his own words, actually. So, pretty sad, but he actually somehow got out of it with some cutting edge blood cell modification technology.
19: Ooh.
18: So that's, yeah.
19: So he's a GSMO?
18: Yes. Yes, he is now genetically modified food. Okay. But he is now promoting the, he's been cleared of cancer and he's now advocating for the treatment. So good on him. And,
19: yeah,
18: you know, great Australian. And actually, might be New Zealander now. I think
19: he's a, yeah, he's, yeah, a Kiwi.
18: Yeah, but
19: he's
18: we but claimed we claimed him a long time ago.
19: So long ago. Yeah, yeah. He may as well be ours.
18: Yeah. But you wanted to mention someone else.
19: Oh, yeah. And I wanted to, on the sad note, someone who unfortunately didn't beat cancer and we still love in passing, James Valentine, who, you know, Clayton and I were talking before the show. We remember him from the sort of 80s and 90s. You couldn't change a channel without seeing him, from Rage to Saturday morning cartoons.
18: Well, you didn't have to change channels on all the ABC. It was one channel.
19: It was. Yeah. And the ABC have been really generous with their time with him because, mm-hmm. of course, he impacted everything. Australian Stories got him on Tonight. They did a special Rage dedication to him, which I loved. I was following it on Facebook and they were only going to start it at 1 a.m. And so many people wrote, you know, James Valentine respect people will not stay up to 1 a.m. And so they redistributed it to start at 11:30 p.m.
18: I was still a bit late for most people, yeah.
19: But we appreciate the effort.
18: Indeed. And look, he was great. And I used to love him on a variety of shows, including Rage and his afternoon kids show, which was kind of like wraparound cartoons, which is always fun. Yeah. They don't do it that much anymore, I don't think.
19: I know. They're so much fun. I don't know why we don't do it anymore.
18: Yeah.
19: It's you, anyway. So details have come out about the Welcome to Derry season 2. The season will be set during the 1935 cycle. And if those who don't know, the It book has a number of events that happen during earlier cycles, and this will use King's Law to base the series on it. And you love this, and I should have left the article for you.
18: That's fine. I don't mind. Not stressed. So there are a whole lot of things. One of the things that happens in the book is the thing that happened at the end of the last season, so it's great that we're getting into that.
19: Yeah, mm-hmm. That's kind of, yeah. Mm-hmm. And if you haven't watched it, I highly recommend. I enjoyed it a lot.
18: Me too.
19: You finished it all?
18: I did.
19: Nice. So the focus of this story will be the Bradley Gang Massacre, which is actually based on real events, which will be interesting. So, and then season 3 is likely to focus on the Kitchener Ironworks tragedy, which is
18: another point in the book. So, yeah. King was really interesting in that a lot of the things that happened in this book were based on real crimes, and he was using it as a way to highlight some things. And trigger warning here, but the assault of the gay man at the beginning of It 2, was actually based on a assault that happened that he brought into the book because he wanted to bring those sort of tragedies to light. Mm. So I think that was great in time. I didn't enjoy watching it in the film, but I still think it was it was good at the time for him to bring that forward.
19: And it causes the conversation and allows mm-hmm. it. And for anyone listening who needs support in those kind of areas, please always go to joy.org.au/support for a variety of assistance.
18: Yeah. So, interestingly, though, the thing that happens in the 70s at the end of the last season, and I'll let you have it and as an annoying spoiler, it happens in the 1930 cycle.
19: Oh.
18: So they're chopping things around a bit. So,
19: interesting. And it'll be interesting how they trigger it backwards kind of thing.
18: Yeah. So, and the thing that happens in season one, actually makes more sense to have happened in 1935.
19: Yeah.
18: I won't spoil anything, but if you've seen it, you probably know what I'm talking about.
19: Yeah, definitely. Mm. There's a lot going on.
18: A lot of things have been changed in the timeline, though, because of the book being kind of more brought into the present. So, okay. Yeah, things are kind of a bit out of whack anyway.
19: Interesting. Yeah. Next, you.
18: Oh, right. Yeah, I should do stuff. I forgot how things work.
19: I know.
18: That's right. Old eyes. New film, filmmaking. Sorry, I'm going to start again. New filmmaking god Ryan Coogler has been given us some X-Files details. you should have done this.
19: Yeah, I know. We should
18: go the other way.
19: Yeah.
18: The plot has a May to June filming. So the pilot, has a May to June filming schedule, not the plot. I originally did think they were going to film the whole season in 2 months. I was like, I don't think you could do that, but there's only just the pilot.
19: Yes.
18: Danielle Deadwyler and Himesh Patel will be playing the original characters, so they're not playing Mulder and Scully. So nobody has to like, oh, my God, they made them people of color. That's horrible. No, obviously, that's a good thing. I'm just pointing out people's stupid arguments.
19: I know.
18: So, yeah, they are making brand new characters. The working title for the pilot is Alphabet Soup, which sounds interesting. I actually came up with a few things that could work for.
19: Ooh.
18: Mm. Coogler will be writing, directing, and producing the pilot with Chris Carter, the original showrunner, will be producing as well, but not writing anything. So they're not anywhere near the paper. Jennifer Yale will be showrunner, who's done a few things. Good to check back if you're interested. The series is planned to have a Monster of the Week format, but with an overarching mystery, which is how I like it.
19: Exactly. That is the OG of good series.
18: Exactly.
19: We enjoy that immensely. And that was what X-Files was to start with.
18: Yeah.
19: Yeah.
18: And I think it makes TV more enjoyable. Yes, in 8 episodes, it's easier to consume something that goes from episode to episode to episode, but I still like something majorly different happening with this little bit happening underneath.
19: So, yeah, and I like things where I can turn it off and come back to it in a few days and not feel like, you know, that I've forgotten huge intrinsic plot lines and stuff like that.
18: Yeah, because you get distracted by your phone a lot.
19: I try not to. I really do. The Fugitive Doctor is set to return in a multi-platform adventure. You must be excited about this one.
18: Oh, a little bit, but it's going to be hard to access a lot of these things in Australia.
19: Oh, bugger. Mm-hmm. BBC is planning to bring back Jo Martin for a brand new story. It will feature audio adventures, comic strips, video games and more. Parts of the story will be released on June 25. The first release will be the website Calling the Doctor, followed by a Dalek comic story. In all, there are 13 parts to the story, which include classic villains. The fan favourite, Osgood, and possibly Zygon will return. Is that right, Zygon?
18: Yeah, and possible. Yep. So if you go back into the series, she may or may not be a Zygon. And possible Zygon. Mm-hmm.
19: Will also be returning for the series. Woohoo! Exciting. Yep.
18: Look, it's going to be interesting because this has been done before, and you know, sometimes the comic books are not easy to get your hands on, or part of it's going to be in Doctor Who magazine, and that's really hard to get in Australia.
19: Yeah.
18: And so it's not going to be like it's not available here, but it's going to be a little bit more tricky than if you lived in the UK. So, look, what it all means, though, is that the BBC is really focusing on having Doctor Who back, which is great. We are getting a Christmas special this year, which will be interesting because we've got Billy Piper in the placeholder of the Doctor. So we see how that goes.
19: See what they give us.
18: Yep. So yeah. All right. Do you want to say anything about it?
19: I'm intrigued.
18: Intrigued, yes. I may watch pieces and the bits and pieces that I can. All right. Despite not being friendly to their staff of late, dropping over 1,000 jobs, Disney is planning a live-action Casper the Friendly Ghost series. I loved Casper.
19: Same.
18: Like, and did you think he was the dead Richie Rich?
19: Yes.
18: Okay, cool.
19: Oh, yeah. Yeah. I love that.
18: Because, yeah.
19: Iconic.
18: Even though they sometimes appear together.
19: I know.
18: Doesn't mean ghosts have to live in one time lane.
19: Exactly.
18: The classic comic book favourite has been brought to both the small and big screen before with movies and cartoons. The series comes after a considerable bidding war for the rights to the dead boy. Pretty good. Like, I love that Casper still got a bidding war.
19: Yes, that's so it should. He's a lovely character.
18: But apparently Disney won. Steven Spielberg will be executive producing, which he did for the previous films. So
19: we love that.
18: Something good behind it as well. He does make a good film. But that's pretty much all we've got for the details at this point.
19: I know. We'll hang on for it. But
18: You're a Casper fan then, I take it.
19: Yeah. I think it's one of those really wholesome stories that, you know, brings good storytelling back into the world and influences very good things.
18: I wouldn't mind seeing a Casper, Wendy and Richie Rich TV series.
19: Ooh.
18: Where we've actually got all of them in there.
19: That would be fun.
18: Exactly. Have some fun
19: with
18: it. I'm
19: sure there was a few comic books where they all crossed over.
18: Oh, definitely. They were all in the same universe. Yeah. So, yeah.
19: That could work well.
18: I think so. Yeah. Let's go for it.
19: Well, do you know what day it is, Clayton?
18: I do not.
19: May the 4th be with you.
18: It's May 4th?
19: It's May 4th.
18: Okay.
19: But is it also a colloquial Star Wars Day, which actually was not put in place by Star Wars themselves? It is basically come into the ethos through fandom.
18: Yeah.
19: And the first fan to declare it, well, not fan, the way it was declared, which I didn't know till researching this, was Margaret Thatcher. Happened to assume office on the day of May 4th, and a clever newspaper writer for the London Evening News declared in a full-page ad, "May the 4th be with you, Maggie. Congratulations."
18: Okay.
19: I think, and coincidentally, Star Wars The Empire Strikes Back was in production nearby at the same time. And so, you know, the newspaper would have appeared in Lucasfilm's offices and they would have gone with it.
18: Yeah, it's interesting. I kind of knew that it was kind of fan-made thing, but it's interesting that Margaret Thatcher was like given.
19: Yeah.
18: I don't
19: reckon that the London paper did it because of Star Wars, but it was "May the Force be with you" kind of thing.
18: Like, yeah.
19: Which is, you know, just quite a nice little cultural history nod. So 1979.
18: And then she stole everyone's milk.
19: I know, how dare she. Mm-hmm. But there has been a lot going on today. So you will have seen Lego do an enormous amount of, I've been pushed for the last 2 weeks of Lego stuff coming and have resisted every time. But what I could not resist was the Mandalorian. So I've ended up with a Mandalorian popcorn box again. I can't resist them. So that has been my May the 4th present to myself. But Disney has also dropped some fantastic clothing and, you know, there's been crossover things dropped. So May the 4th actually has now become the whole month of May is a Star Wars dedication. And there is something happening almost every day in May. So if you want to have a look, go have a look. Just Google May the 4th and things will pop up.
18: And don't forget that in 2 days' time we do have Revenge of the Sixth. I do love that. All right, coming up next we are going to talk about the shark slasher film Thrash.
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23: The text of this advertisement has been approved by the Minister for Health as required by Section 40 of the Human Tissue Act 1982, Victoria, February 2026. 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
24: Joy sponsor.
25: 5, 4, 3, 2, 1.
26: Geeks out.
25: Our go.
18: All right, well, we have been onto Netflix of late and checking out a bit of a shark film because we're both shark film fans. I think you've actually become more of a shark film, or you're more flexible with your enjoyment of shark films than I am.
19: Yes, true. That is the best way to put it. Yeah. I'm definitely more flexible.
18: Yes. So let's have a listen to the trailer for this one and then we'll talk about it more. This is Thrash.
27: Yeah, that's coming in fast. It must be a big one.
28: The National Hurricane Center has issued hurricane surge warnings for this area.
29: Just breathe.
27: They're saying it could be a Category 5.
29: It's what they always say, and then everything turns out to be fine.
30: Jesus Christ.
31: Lisa, get down on ground! Go!
0: go! Several towns are cut off from any rescue attempts. We're sending our prayers to the people of those towns. I can't imagine the dangers they're facing.
1: There's no people, no car.
2: Just a little bit of weather.
1: Shots on the loose. In the category 5 storm. Let's move.
3: Then push.
4: I'm not going to have him die before he gets to take his first breath.
5: Best you never saw this on Shark Week.
18: They're right, I didn't see it in Shark Week. Because,
19: no.
18: Yeah.
19: Babies being given birth into shark-infested waters.
18: Yep.
19: Not, oh, sorry, spoiler.
18: Yeah.
19: Kind of. No, there was a bit of screaming.
18: I think if you're going in with that much dedication to this film, you're probably going in a little bit too much. look, this is based on pretty much every other shark movie we've ever seen. It does start... can't even say Honsu. Sorry, I do actually know how to say it. I practiced, but then I messed it up at the last moment. When the town levees break during the storm of the century, locals become trapped in their homes. When with rising floodwaters comes a second threat. Dozens of bull sharks have made their way into town, and they're not looking for the latest iPhone.
19: Did you write that?
18: I did.
19: I didn't even read that. I love that.
18: Look.
19: iPhones were not on their list.
18: No. It's like, just going to pop in town, just get
19: exactly.
18: an iPhone.
19: Exactly. You know, exactly.
18: They wanted some snacks.
19: Oh, no.
18: Yeah, look. This is a movie. It's one thing I will say. I actually thought the sharks looked pretty good. Like,
19: true. Like, for the CGI is improving, and as much as everyone's hating on AI and things like that, if this is the quality that is coming from AI studying shark movements and being able to bring us better imagery.
18: But was this made with AI?
19: I reckon that the sharks would have had to have some...
18: No, not necessarily, because this was easily done with CGI from the past. So let's not accuse them of AI unless they've actually done it. Let's have evidence before
19: I'll do some research. But yeah.
18: Yeah.
19: Maybe not the AI. I'm thinking, like, okay, there's different ways you can use AI to get it to get better, like to improve your CGI kind of thing. It's not purely, no, agreed.
18: Yeah. Look, the CGI in this is actually pretty good. And as somebody I was watching the other day says, the reason that some CGI looks so bad is they don't put enough money into it. And obviously they went, let's put the money into the CGI here.
19: Oh, they definitely.
18: It's not perfect.
19: No.
18: But it's good. It's better than the rest of the film. look, what's interesting here is that we have a whole lot of young characters, and it is easy to feel empathy for them because they've actually been through a lot. Both there's two sort of sets of young characters, and they've been through a lot. One's in a foster family situation that's not great, and the other one has lost her family, and you do feel empathy for them, and they've probably actually been through worse than this shark situation, to be honest. Like,
19: yeah.
18: This is probably pretty light for them.
19: They do a really strong background on both of the combinations, which really made me go, are you trying to be a young adult? Like, because I don't think the trailers were pushed for young adults to enjoy this, whereas I felt the backstories and the heartache of the kids would really appeal to young adults.
18: So this is the thing. Like, it actually comes across as a young adult film. Because the adults in this story are generally only there to support the actions of the children, including Alice, who has the most... Is it Alice or Lisa? Lisa. Lisa has the most screen time of all the adults in it. And she is really there only as a way to get Dakota to do stuff.
19: True, because Dakota's Damon...
18: Jimon Honsu, sorry.
19: Niece?
18: Yes. So, his character is Dr. Dale Edwards. So, that you will try saying that for now instead of messing up his name. He is in it. He doesn't do a lot.
19: But he's the shark specialist, and he's the one who's been tagging. And I'm sure that it's just one of those movies where I feel there was meant to be more to it. And when it got cut back to go straight to TV, they dropped a lot.
18: Yeah.
19: To streaming, they dropped a lot of...
18: Everything.
19: Everything.
18: Mr. Honsu, he so badly phones this in that I don't, not even sure he was, had actually dialed the number. I actually think he's a pretty good actor in general, but in this, I just thought some his acting is rough, and I don't think it's. I think it's probably more of a directing issue than anything else. But
19: and the cast around him, like the overacting newscaster,
18: newscaster.
19: He was. That was just When look, I as you said, I go in it for the sharks. And very quick consumption of sharks. Sharks were there from the beginning, which I appreciated.
18: They were, but in the end, you don't see a lot of them. Like, they pop out of the water every now and then.
19: Oh, no, you don't. No, but it's more of a Jaws type thing. Like, they kill people without seeing them.
18: Yeah.
19: You know, kind of stuff. You see the people with one leg or one arm. And
18: but it doesn't quite pull it off quite as well as Jaws does.
19: No, definitely not. No, there was a lot more anticipation with the rain rather than anticipation of the shark.
18: So have you seen the Australian movie Bait?
19: I feel like I have.
18: It's

0: Different.
1: I was okay with it. It was short enough that I wasn't too worried about it. I also kind of watched a bit when I did something else, watched a bit more when I did something else, watched a bit more, and that got me through it.
0: Fair enough.
1: Because the problem is that my science brain kicks in and I'm like, yeah, but...
0: I was watching a few points going, this is going to kill Clayton. Mm-hmm. this is not how science works, kiddies.
1: No, it's not, but it's... Yeah,
0: there was very much... escape from something, hide, move, repeat kind of thing. Like, and then switching between, there was sort of very equal opportunities between the two storylines.
1: Yeah. And that's it. There really is just two storylines. That was one thing I did like is we're not going off into like six different characters doing six different things. There was two things. They focused just on those so you didn't have to flip around everywhere. It kept it to a tight 90 minutes. And that was good because I couldn't have handled any more.
0: No. And that was it. Like, it was whoever edited, like, even though I'm saying there's, you know, bits missing, it for a shark movie, getting what you're given kind of thing.
1: Yeah.
0: And, you know, it just reminds you that it's a B grade, just it's up for everything that's happening. And, you know, and the vibe, as we said before, and as its general audience, it's fun but dumb.
1: Yeah. I think if you don't mind a bit of a brainless movie, okay, I reckon we should now rate films of how much time did you spend on your phone during this film? That's now how we're going to rate films.
0: So at the end, I should look at my phone and see how many times I pick it up and
1: basically look at your biometrics and
0: We were looking earlier at how a person's been rating, and they've been rating how much your ticket's worth to go out of $20. Yeah. And so now we can go how much distraction is worth for ADHD. Like, it's harder in a cinema though because I'm not allowed to touch, but maybe I have noticed I've started touching my watch because it's less screen.
1: That still does light things up.
0: I know, but I can hide it under my jumper easier.
1: I actually did manage to get through this without touching too many devices, but because I knew I had to review it. But I'm not sure I would have got through it if I wasn't reviewing it.
0: Fair. I felt bad when I said, you know, not forced you to watch it, but made it one of the choices. But
1: no, look, I think I suggested it to bring it in this week because I knew you wanted to do it at some point.
0: I'd already watched it.
1: I knew that. And I thought, let's just do it a week when Miranda's not in. And
0: yeah, true.
1: It's going to be safe for everyone.
0: Yes, true.
1: Mm-hmm. Look, it is on Netflix if you feel like you want to watch it. Is there anything else you wanted to add?
0: No, look, it's one of those Sunday rainy days. Watch it on a rainy day because, you know, it'll relatable add to content. The atmosphere.
1: Yes. It's just like open your window, let the rain come in your house.
0: Yep. And then just think of how worse it could have been.
1: Yep. Absolutely. All right. You can check out on Netflix. Coming up next, Tamsin's going to review Solo as she dives into some woolly detective work.
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3: This is the part of the show where I sit back and intently listen to Tamsin while she explains a film that I probably will never see.
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3: Maybe on some sort of streaming.
4: Maybe I can convince you.
3: Maybe you can.
4: Maybe.
3: Mm-hmm. I'll tell you, I'll give you a score out of how much you convince me at the end.
4: Okay. How many times do you pick up your phone?
3: All yours.
4: So I went and had the opportunity to go and see The Sheep Detectives, a new movie out directed by Carl Ballard, starring Hugh Jackman, Emma Thompson and Nicholas Bruin. Here is the trailer.
5: If there's one secret to my happiness, it's taking care of sheep. Each day I read out loud to them mysteries, whodunits.
6: I like to pretend that they follow along, but they're only sheep.
7: Ah! Why would he stop there?
8: He was just about to say who the killer was.
9: When I wake up.
10: Everybody wake up!
11: We found George and he's not moving. Our shepherd was murdered. And we shall solve the crime.
12: Not much of a story for you, I'm afraid.
13: Unless there's anything out of the ordinary.
14: The policeman is hopeless. We need to help him.
15: You think you're brave enough to leave home?
16: What is that?
17: Well, not grass, I can tell you that.
18: For George?
16: For George.
19: The people in the will are always the suspects.
20: That man had nothing.
21: Well, actually, there is $30 million.
22: And we have our motive.
23: Stand back.
24: I am, after all, a sheep detective.
25: Who killed George?
26: What are they hiding?
27: Every time something happens with this case...
28: That's my hat!
27: There they are.
29: I want to bash it!
30: I want to bash it so bad!
31: Oh.
27: Yeah! What's with them?
4: I speak fluent sheep now after watching that movie. It's very beautiful.
3: Given they translated the film for you, it's even better.
4: Even better. I would have loved, oh, that actually would have been quite hysterical if they put subtitles up and just had the sheep.
3: Not very kid friendly, though.
4: true, damn. But it is amusing because there is one point where the humans are looking at the sheep and they're trying, there's quite a few points, and they're trying to talk to them, just going, meh. I don't realise how much sheep poked out their tongue when they bleat.
3: Bleat.
4: So if you didn't catch it from that trailer, when a quiet rural farm is rocked by a suspicious incident, it's a murder. An unlikely group of highly observant sheep step in to solve the mystery, blending cosy countryside charm with a classic whodunit structure. The film follows their investigation as clues unfold, secrets surface, and nothing is quite as simple as it seems. Think family-friendly warmth, with just enough clever twists to keep adults leaning in.
3: So it's like a nice woolly jumper.
4: Yeah. Very nice woolly jumper. I was wearing a nice woolly jumper when watching this, so I got to go with two of my good mates who love this kind of thing, and also saw the lovely from Friday Breakfast, Gillian, and another friend. And when I came out, I'll give Gillian's review right away. I said, "Oh, Gillian, did you like it?" And she looked at me and went, "Who wouldn't?" So Gillian gives it the all great review, everyone will love it, mm-hmm. kind of thing. And honestly, it's just adorable from get-go. You know, they pitch it, the actual Sony woman, because it's a Sony movie, she pitched it as Babe Meets Knives Out, which it's actually spot on. It's a cute farm energy, but with proper whodunit thread running through it.
3: They should have called it Clippers Out.
4: They should have done a mock trailers.
3: Yeah, Shears Out.
4: Shears Out, yeah. That would have been epic. Especially with Hugh Jackman, you know, doing his thing. You could have done like a Wolverine kind of clippers instead of Wolverine stuff. Look, throughout this, the tone is very funny middle ground. It's got some kid-friendly bits and then the sweetness and then the adult jokes and the undertones come in and give it that little bit extra. So you've got that kind of, and I always relate for those who watch Shrek as an adult and as a kid, which I did immensely because it's one of my favourite cartoons. It's that kind of like you watch it as an adult and you go, oh, that's funny. And then you watch the kids watching it and they think something else is funny because it's got that beautiful double tone and little, it's got all different levels of sheep, young, dumb ones, you know, smart ones, blind with their hair in front of them and things like that. So it's a really nice sort of different flow of energy even through that. And the voices of the sheep, I have to say, you sit there trying to guess it half the time. But, Patrick Stewart is one of them. Plays Sir Richfield, which is very Cloud is played by Regina Hall, who is Saturday Night Live and some other things. Great. Brett Goldstein, who from Ted, the football series that's out there, he plays two sheep.
0: Oh, okay.
4: Twins.
0: Right.
4: Which is hilarious, which just they have arguments with each other and is really beautiful. And Julia Louis-Dreyfus plays Little Lily, who's the most intelligent sheep in the world, but they don't know what the world is, so they just go, cool, okay, not a problem.
0: Please tell me Bella Ramsey plays a ram.
4: I think she does. Oh, actually, no. I think she plays the little winter sheep.
0: Oh.
4: Sorry, I can't. Yeah. No, that would be cute, though. That would have been way cute. They would have rocked it. But, yeah, the whole time you will sit there trying to guess what fluffy sheep it is and, you know, and the mystery. And the mystery is great. My recommendation, though, is if you're taking kids, this is PG, and for a good reason. There is a very strong theme of death, of people, only one person dies, but they talk about why the sheep die. They talk about what happens to some sheep when they're not being sheep for wool and they get eaten.
0: I think I was eating lamb shanks around about the time you were working, come to think of it. So, yeah.
4: I'm not a big sheep lamb eater.
0: Oh, I am.
4: Oh, yeah. Lamb. Very interesting. Well, yeah. My sister-in-law can't stand the smell of sheep. So we rarely had it for the last sort of 20 years because I'll have roasts anyway. But the storyline is really tight. I went with a friend who falls asleep in most movies and misses most movies. She didn't fall asleep in a lot of this. She saw a lot of it because it was tight. There was a lot going on. There was a lot happening.
0: Are you that friend? Are you just talking about yourself?
4: Else, no, or? She's worse than me. Like she missed half of The Waitress. Anyway, because I went and saw two things with her over the weekend. Also, when you look at the making of this, I highly recommend at least dropping in and having a look at how they make it. They actually used Muppets instead of green tennis balls and things like that. And Hugh Jackman was thoroughly impressed because he actually got to talk to a sheep Muppet rather than just a green ball. And it's some very endearing imagery. And I wondered when I was watching it, I had to go look it up afterwards because they really do talk and to pat the sheep. Like, and for a CGI object, normally, like, the hands are not shown to be patting. Like, it's done the alternate side so you don't actually see the fingers touching wool and things like that. But in this, you actually see the hands touching the animals, which I was really curious about, which made me look it up, which showed they had actual Muppets to show the animals for where they looked and how they moved their hands and stuff.
0: Now, when you're saying Muppets, do you mean Muppets?
4: Yeah.
0: Did Jim Henson come in and actually make a Muppet?
4: Some of them would look like
0: a Muppet.
4: Jim Henson had actually come in and made a Muppet.
0: Okay.
4: And some of them were body bag, so there's one where Hugh had to carry a sheep over his shoulders and it's a sheep-shaped bag with legs.
0: Okay, that's cool.
4: But the real actual objects and things like that. So it was very, and I have found a new love of my life, Nicholas Bruin, who is actually the guy who plays Succession's Greg. So he's a very dorky, tall, lanky. He plays the policeman and so the human detective, mm-hmm. but he's not a detective because he's the only policeman in the village kind yeah. of thing. But he's who converses with the sheep the most, which is very adorable. But he doesn't, but he can't converse because no one can hear the sheep speak, mm-hmm. but they do little things to try and help him solve the case with what they know kind of thing, okay. which is very, very cute. And great, great energy from him. It's that silly, but I need to be taken serious as a cop kind of thing, which is adorable.
0: A sheep cop,
4: yeah.
0: I just saw that Chris O'Dowd plays Mopple. That's a great name.
4: Oh, and a Mopple is Mopple because of, like, it has the hair in front of it. And yep. they couldn't think of a better, like, the Mopple of hair, mm-hmm. which, you know, sometimes Chris Dow, when he has his hair longer, has that. So I thought it was very appropriate as mm-hmm. well. Yes. it's just for the voices alone, it is a lot of fun. And as I said, you know, the policeman. But one of the most surprising things, and I was sitting there, we'd just seen the He-Man commercial and mm-hmm. everything He-Man, and again, new popcorn basket coming my way. Yes, hopefully.
0: It looks cool. I don't know if it'll come to Australia, but it looks amazing.
4: I know. I really hope it does. Nicholas Galazzini mm-hmm. is actually the journalist in The Sheep Detectives. So as I'm sitting there, he pops up on the screen. My mate next to me goes, oh, it's He-Man. I'm like, crossover. Mm. He-Man with sheep. And that's what Cringer was here the whole time for. He rounds up the sheep on Earth, you know. This is how Cringer then comes back to Earth and hides with He-Man for episode 2 of Is That They Were Actually in The Sheep Detective.
0: Does he have floppy blonde hair?
4: He doesn't, unfortunately. And definitely doesn't have the muscles that mm-hmm. that he has in He-Man. But I appreciated the role he played, and I think he should advertise his work and the crossover a lot more, which he's not doing at the moment. He's just focusing on He-Man. I'm like, come on, Nicholas, here's your chance. And, like, as you can hear in my voice, there's just such a warmth to this whole movie. There is proper mystery rhythm to it. There are clues, then there are misdirects, and then there's a reveal. And so it doesn't just feel like a babe movie of, like, it's not too cutesy. Yes, it is cute. I love it. But it's not too, like, it's a kids movie. Mm. Has a lot more maturity to that. And also it's not trying to be franchise building. I don't think there'll be any more Sheep Detectives. Like, it's not set like that. It is what it is, and it's done kind of thing.
0: Were you able to guess the killer?
4: No.
0: Oh, wow. That's great.
4: Yeah, I know. Yeah. I was like, and I'm usually really good at it. I'm usually, like, especially being a kid's movie, I'm like, I should have got it. How did I, like, I looked back and you know, you kind of go, oh, it's kind of should have maybe not, but I'm glad I didn't because it made the movie. Mm-hmm. It was clever. It was almost like a Scooby-Doo, like, reveal in a way.
0: Okay.
4: Yeah. It was kind of cute. So, yeah, walking out, it's one of those films where you're just smiling. Don't overthink it. Just enjoy the ride.
0: Nice.
4: Yeah.
0: All right, well, Sheep Detectives is in cinemas now, I believe. So if you want to go... Oh, is it?
4: It's Thursday.
0: Sorry, I just realized.
4: That's all right.
0: Might not be now. Yes, so on Thursday you'll get to go see it. It sounds like it's a bit of fun. Take the kids to film is always good.
4: And as I said to Ads, the fabulous Ads, who's on the radio on Wednesday afternoons, mm-hmm. take your mum. It's Mother's Day coming. Mums will have fun at this too. Take mm-hmm. your mum.
0: Yep. All right, so everyone be a sheep and follow someone else to the cinema. You are listening to Geeks Out. Up next, we are going to be running up that hill with Apex.
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0: So if you want to see Charlize Theron climb a billboard in the middle of Times Square, I think it was.
4: Yes, it was.
0: Yes, go check out the YouTube clip because it is quite interesting. But we did look at Apex, her latest film. You can have a listen to the trailer now.
4: No, you can't.
0: I'm going to keep. I'm going to read out the thing, and Tamsin's going to fix that. So mourning the loss of her Aussie partner, Sasha heads to the outback to connect with him. Her grieving is interrupted when she falls into the sights of a local who has more than sharing Aussie mateship on his mind. The two fall into a game of cat and mouse, but sometimes prey can turn the tables on the hunter. All right, let's listen to the trailer now.
6: You going out alone? I wouldn't recommend it.
9: I'm trying to get to Grand Isle Narrows.
10: You want the easy way or the hard way?
18: The best way.
10: Think you can handle it?
9: Yeah, they think I can handle it.
20: You made it! It's me, from the gas station.
9: Hey.
20: You having fun?
9: Something got into my gear last night and took everything.
20: I'm sorry.
10: It's a drastic bummer.
20: You hungry?
9: Just kind of looking for that gear.
10: So look, it's very simple. You've got until the very end of this song to get as far away from me as you can. You got the right shoes on? It'll be fine.
20: What's the matter?
23: Just do your best.
10: Who you like danger?
23: Be playing a game. Is that what you think we're doing? Let's do it.
20: We make a good team, don't we, eh?
0: Charlize Theron, Taron Egerton, and a little tiny bit of Eric Bana make the cast of this film. Pretty much not many others. There are a few that pop up, but not much else. It is directed by Balthazar Kamuka, who I've never heard of. But yeah, sorry,
4: no.
0: Have you?
4: No, not at all.
0: Look, you like this a lot more than I did, so why don't you start?
4: Look, I did. I felt it's – I love Charlize Theron. And even though I can't pronounce her name, I practiced many times today because I realized how much I adore her and how much, as a female strong character, she has done so many things throughout her career. And she is the same age as me. She's 50. And, you know, we were talking today at the gym about her and about, you know, her winning the Oscar for Monster, for, you know, the different roles she, you know, Mad Max, all the different roles she plays. So I was, you know, Atomic Blonde, yeah, you know, the list goes on of those really strong female characters. So I was really looking forward to this. And so I think I took out of it because of her. So I think if you're not a Charlize Theron.
0: Charlize Theron.
4: Fran.
0: I'm sorry.
4: I know. I'm just not a names person. Mm-hmm. The most beautiful goddess in the world. Then it's not your movie. I think it's very, it bases very strongly on her credentials and her, her the character through it. And yeah, exactly. Yeah. So she learned how to rock climb for this. Mm. And when you're watching it, she pulls it off without a hesitation. And I know movies, but there's some really big wide scenes where she has to do it. And she had to learn how to climb in bare feet too. Mm. So, and I learned all this afterwards. This is, I did not look into the background of this before I watched it. And so again, it just added to my liking of this role and liking of the movie. Taron's character, on the other hand, he got ugly for this. I think you put that in my head.
0: Look, yeah, he certainly takes away a lot of the very handsomeness that he's brought to a lot of his other roles, and this is much more of the Aussie outback dude.
4: Drongo.
0: Yeah, exactly. So it was, you know, it was pretty impressive the way that he actually kind of really physically changed his appearance for this.
4: Yeah, very much. I mean, and look, if you like him as an actor and as a character, he is broad. The women in my gym, they really appreciated his presence in the movie. So, again, a different one. I think he was creepy and he did it quite well in that aspect. Charming, helpful, then absolutely cooked.
0: Yeah, look, I actually didn't find him charming at all. I picked the, I mean, I knew anyway, but like he straight away came to me as creepy, like just bang on, like straight there. It's just something off about him. And then when we got to his accent, it was a roller coaster. There were times that he just slipped back into his own accent, I think. And, but my thing is like I don't have any issues with him at all. Fine actor. Has done some great things, but this was not the right role for him. Like, I don't know why he's in this. He feels like he's just trying to be Joel Edgerton. And I feel like he could have just cast Joel Edgerton in this role and that would have been, you know, fine.
4: He would have had a better accent, that's for sure.
0: Yeah. And it just didn't quite work for me as him as the antagonist of this film. So
4: very true.
0: Charlize Theron, though, no issues at all. Like, she definitely carries. She's very sad. Through it. And that's okay because that fits the role.
4: True.
0: But yeah, there's kind of, you don't get any time to kind of be happy in this movie at any point.
4: No, that is very true.
0: Even early on in the death-defying sleeping tent scenes where the tent is hanging off the troll wall in, I don't know if it actually was, but in Norway. They did film there, though. That's pretty impressive actually on the troll wall in Norway.
4: Which is, yeah, a lot of this, they used real presence and real locations, which really hats off to that as well. But, so the troll wall in
0: Norway,
4: yes, which is
0: my people. Like Eric Banner and her don't have a particularly happy time either. So it just like, I feel like I just needed to be a little bit more engaged with the characters. That was kind of because
4: true. Cause you don't like, she's all of a sudden a year later in Australia, hasn't done anything in between except for climbing by the fields of it or recovering by the fields of it.
0: Yeah.
4: And they didn't really string together why that was her choice to go there. There was something mentioned about her partner always wanting to go there, but it didn't really string it.
0: There's a vague mention of ashes, but we never see ashes. Mm. At one point, she brings out a bag. I thought it was going to be ashes. It was jerky.
4: The jerky.
0: We won't go into that because that is way too big of spoilers. Look. See, the world does love an Aussie serial killer for some reason, which, you know, despite spoilers there, to be honest, but I don't really care that much. If you didn't pick that up from the trailer. But in the end, like, I feel like they were trying to be something they weren't. And it felt like it was trying to be Wolf Creek, but didn't pull off the creepiness of that.
4: No. And I was trying to think when we were talking about this earlier, everything was done in daylight, which, every time night came, they got to hide away in a cave or whatever they were doing. Like, they happened to, because I was trying to work out how many days had she been missing and things like that, like, to work it out. But everything happened in daylight, and that doesn't engage me enough in that, like, this is a really hard slog kind of thing. So, I don't know why that was.
0: Yeah, I was watching something the other day where someone was talking about the fact that Netflix and other streaming services in their own made films are bringing a lot of brightness to that and not having a lot of the darkness that we used to have in films, which is interesting. I hadn't thought of that, but now I think about it, yes. We don't see a lot of darkness in that sort of thing. Maybe it's they're trying to change the way people are consuming films. I don't know. But
4: yeah, because it was when we were talking about the other movies that, like, if you're into if you like this kind of, like, one-on-one person.
0: The being Hunting of a Human.
4: A Hunting of a Human. Mm-hmm. There is quite a lot better movies, you know, to watch.
0: One that came into my head straight away when I was watching this was Eden Lake, which is and I think it's another British one, actually, but I'm not 100% certain. A couple go camping and then get chased by a group of locals. And that's the one that came into my head. And I felt like this had been done before.
4: Yes, yeah. And as we said, you know, there's huge plays into Wolf Creek in this. Mm-hmm. And The Hunt, I think it was, The Hunted.
0: The Hunter, I think, is the one you mean, isn't it?
4: No, The Hunted.
0: Okay.
4: Because it's a one female being chased by men in a bush kind of situation in America,
0: mm-hmm.
4: more based.
0: I don't know that one, actually.
4: Yeah, sure, I watched it.
0: Mm.
4: But, you know, I think there is a lot. And again, I've told why I love it for CT. I'm trying to shorten her name and it's just, you know.
0: Just go with CT.
4: CT works.
0: All right. Well, look, if you want to see, a lot of people are enjoying it out there. So if you do want to enjoy it, it is on Netflix. Did you have anything else you wanted to finish with?
4: No.
0: No.
4: Cool. Apex on Netflix now.
0: Apex on Netflix. We're going to finish off. We're dividing between songs. We came up with Hyper Ballad by Björk because, you know, on the top of a mountain. So loose connection, but a good song. So enjoy. Good night, everyone. Thank you for joining. Thanks, Tamsin.
4: Night.
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13: Gee, Rick, I don't know. 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
3: And welcome to the Gender Agenda here on Joy 94.9. We've got another packed show for you tonight. We're going to be talking about trans pageantry. Woo-hoo. And Miss Philippines and Miss Trans Global and different things like that. We're going to have the artist known as Baby Sani. Going to interview them very shortly. What else? We're going to talk about the Tilda Film Festival. And
4: we're
3: trans.
4: And we're going to play some fabulous music, yeah?
3: Fabulous music, yeah, definitely. And talking about some of our favourite or not so favourite trans films.
4: Fantastic. So let's do the intro thing. What have we all been up to? Oh, do we know who's here? I'm Joss. My pronouns are she, her, or they, them.
3: Oh, I'm Jennifer. Sorry, she, her.
5: I'm Quinn, she, her.
6: And I'm Rebecca, she, her as well. Hi, everyone.
4: Hello.
5: Hello.
6: How's everyone's week's been?
5: Well, this time I actually wrote something down because I always forget and always end up going like, I don't think I did anything. And I do stuff and I always forget to say it. So this week I actually wrote things down. So this weekend I worked at a venue for a drag show down on Chapel Street, one of the popular ones selling merch. And it was so fun and a fun little gig to, you know, get paid, but also just watch a drag show for free, which was so cool. It was a whole bunch of Drag Race girls. And then I also taught my dog how to swim on Sunday.
6: How old's your dog?
5: She's like six, but
6: she doesn't know how to swim.
5: She didn't. Well, no, like, well, I found out she took to it like a duck to water.
6: I feel like dogs naturally know how to swim.
4: Or like a dog to water?
5: Like a dog to water. She picked it up very quickly, but like she had, like, been near water, but just, like, never, like, gone for it before.
6: Yeah.
5: And, like, she loved it. Yeah, she was good.
6: Some dogs are swimmers and some are not. My dog, Sunday, like, he's hilarious. Like, he loves the beach. He loves, like, being, like, in, like, the shallow end. But as soon as he has to go, like, in any kind of depth of water, he just kind of sinks. And I've carried him out into the water because he cries when he's sitting on the beach. And sometimes I'm in the water, like, up to my waist, and he's under my arm. But his legs are going, like, he's swimming, but he's not actually touching the water. It's really funny.
5: Oh, I get that. That's so
6: cute. He's like air swimming.
5: He'll air swim, but he won't, like, actually
6: swim. He won't swim. Oh, yeah, so he pretends to swim, but he doesn't want to swim.
4: Oh, that's fun.
5: So, yeah, that was my weekend. How is anybody else's weekend?
6: I went on a date, guys.
4: Oh, my God. I saw that on your socials.
6: I went on a date, and it was fun.
5: Did he treat you right?
6: He did, actually. It was really nice. I had a good time. We went out on Friday night. We went for drinks. Then we went and got some food. Then we had another drink. And, yeah, I kept myself nice. I was a good girl. And I went home and he went home. And we had a really good time.
5: That sounds so lovely.
6: Nice. I'm not even lying. That's like actually what happened, which sounds kind of weird for me to come out of my mouth, but it's true.
5: I love that you have to clarify it. You're like, I'm not even lying.
6: I'm not even lying. This isn't like the, you know, I'm not just like filtering myself for radio. That's actually the truth.
5: That's really cool. So have you guys talked about a second meeting or is that like
6: we did more on the date and we've like messaged a little bit, but you know, I talked to my friend about this and he's like, Rebecca, you have to be the rabbit. I'm like, what do you mean I have to be the rabbit? He's like, men like pursuing. If you throw a piece of dead meat in front of them, they're not going to want to chase it. So you have to be the live rabbit and you have to run and they have to chase you.
4: It's so complicated.
5: Wow. That metaphor is really bad because what, you get murdered at the end? Like, what do men do to typically chase rabbits? I mean, like, eat them and stuff.
4: No, right? Hopefully they pick them up and cuddle them.
6: I don't mind getting eaten.
5: Well, yeah, all right, gal.
4: Moving right along.
7: All right.
5: No, the metaphor, it works. How about yours weekend? How is that?
3: Myself and Jocelyn there went to, my stepdaughter's choir thing on, what, Saturday night, was mm-hmm. it?
4: Yep.
3: Yeah, so that was pretty good, yeah, so...
4: It was great. It was lovely. I love choral singing, all those harmonies, and they sing them in like five, sometimes six parts, and they are really, really very good. It was lovely. And during the week, Yeah, I spoke at a panel about the intersection of neurodivergence and being trans, and that panel was received very well. And I had a newly cracked egg come up and thank me for speaking at the end of the day, and yeah, that was it made my heart so warm. It was it was fabulous.
6: That sounds really lovely, Joss. Mm. Well, we are actually going to go to a song now, which is Boson, One in a Million. Some of you may have heard this song in the movie Miss Congeniality, and it will kind of link into our next segment. So please enjoy this remix of Boson's One in a Million. 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

0: Welcome back to the Gender Agenda here on Joy 94.9 with your hosts, Rebecca, Joss, Jen, and Quinn. That song was One in a Million. I love that song. I actually really like that remix from Miss Congeniality. And the reason we played that song is because we're going to talk a little bit about trans pageantry. So there's been quite a number of things that have been kind of going on in the world of pageantry. For those that don't know, I am a pageant queen. I have competed in a pageant and became first runner-up in a global beauty pageant, and I came second by 1 point, and I lost to the Philippines. So that to me, that's not surprising, but I'm sad. And as my dad said to me, nobody remembers who comes in second place.
1: Except for everybody you tell.
0: Yeah, like on the radio right now.
2: Well, I mean, yeah, but sometimes, maybe not like broadly, but I know like within the pageant girl community, like you can... Even if you don't win a title, you can really build a name for yourself. There's a lot of girls who, like, compete again and again and, like, really, you know, have a career in it, you know?
0: And it's interesting you say that, Quinn, because with Miss Trans Global, like, I like how they're in Drag Race, how they have all-stars. So Miss Trans Global's been going since 2020. It's running at the moment, actually. So the 2026 pageant is currently happening. And I was in the very first one in 2020, so I'm, like, the OG. But they're going to be doing more or less, like, a Miss Trans Global all-stars. But the pageant itself has progressed so far that they actually, all the pageant queens, they fly into London and it gets filmed in London, whereas initially it started in 2020, we were in the pandemic. So it was digital at the time that I was doing it. But now it's like a stage kind of pageant and they're going to do like an all-stars kind of thing. And obviously being first runner-up, I didn't win, so I'm eligible to go into the all-stars.
2: Oh my gosh, wow. Trip to London.
0: One in a million.
2: Oh, wow, that would be incredible. Yeah.
0: Yes. Anyway, but there's some other stuff happening in the trans pageantry world. What's happening, Quinn?
2: Well, really cool, Marina Summers, who competed in Miss Philippines and has competed in a whole bunch of like trans pageants, and was on Drag Race.
0: Wasn't she on Drag Race?
2: And was, a runner-up on Drag Race, came second.
0: Oh.
2: And she, got the gig where... She was hosting, like, I guess, like, the preliminary round to go on to Miss Universe, like, for Miss Philippines. So, like, hosting Miss Philippines, and then she goes on to the big pageant. And, yeah, she was, like, the host of it. She was the MC for the night, and it was the first time a trans woman in the Philippines has hosted that.
0: And that's amazing. And she's gorgeous.
2: She's stunning. And, yeah, recently came out as a trans woman, and she's beautiful.
0: And then also there was some stuff around Miss Maine USA, Isabel Saint. I don't know how to say the last word. C-Y-R. Sensia?
2: I don't know. Sia? Sia?
0: Sensia. So, yeah, she is also a trans woman who's going to be competing, in Miss Maine USA. And if she wins that, obviously she is in the running to represent the United States of America in Miss Universe. That's kind of cool.
2: That's really cool.
1: Wow. It's funny, like, in this day and age with all the anti-trans stuff that's happening in the US, it's really interesting that in some parts, trans women are really pushing forward.
0: Well, pageantry is, like, notorious for excluding trans women. Like, it's, like, notorious for it. Mm. Like, pageantry has so many, like, rules. Like, mainstream pageantry has so many rules around, like, not having kids, not being married, not being trans, like, all these things. Like, not being under being under a certain height. All these things, these rules they have when it comes to pageantry. But there's a lot of different spaces that are starting to kind of tread over the top of that and be more inclusive, which is awesome.
2: I mean, totally. Even the drag pageants, which in and of themselves, like, almost like a parody of real world pageantry, although, like, it's all taken very seriously. Even them until recently have, like, were very hard on, like, no, like, if you have breast implants, if you have, like, certain features, you're not, like, a drag queen enough. So, like, even in drag pageants, like, trans girls were excluded for a long time and now being included more.
0: Definitely. Well, we're going to jump to a quick ad break and then we're going to be back and we're going to be interviewing Bibi Sani.
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2: Welcome to the Gender Agenda, or you're listening to the Gender Agenda on Joy 94.9. 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Now, moving on to a really cool and exciting interview, we have Bibi Sani in the studio, who has a new EP being released this Friday, May 8th, titled Matrialago. I'm sorry, can you say it for me?
5: Do you want me to say it?
2: Yeah, sorry. I was confident, but
5: it's called Murcielago.
2: Beautiful.
5: It's Murcielago.
0: Murcielago.
2: I'm sorry.
5: You're fine, girl. It's literally a different language.
2: It's beautiful. It's marking a new era for her as her first EP on a label since she started self-releasing music in 2017. It's driven by a deep love of exploration and experimentation. Bibi Sani moves alongside Latin American artists in NAM and globally who are pushing electronic music in exciting new directions. Bibi Sani describes her approach to making music as from a purely explorative angle, dropping preconceptions and enjoying the process of delivery as she goes, resulting in happy accidents. This is such a cool EP. It's such a cool track. We're going to play it just in a little bit.
5: Thank you.
2: Congrats, girl. This is so cool. How are you feeling about it all?
5: Yeah, I'm really excited. I think up until now, I was very stressed, I don't know, or just, like, busy and just, like, kind of feeling burnt out. But, like, the party's on Friday, the EP's coming out on Friday, and just, like, everything's done now. I don't have to worry about anything, and I'm just really excited to have a good time.
2: Totally. What's, like, the reaction been like so far when you've...
5: It's been really nice working with Rocky, who like does who's like the head of the Nightshop label that the EP's coming out. It's been really nice. Like as you said, like I've been self-releasing my own music for 10 years probably now. And like I don't really do much else like in terms of like putting out the music or promoting it besides just like making it. Like I don't know if I have to put effort into promoting it or making social media posts or like photos, like I'm just not gonna put out music. So like it's been nice to have someone just do all that for me, because I think it has gotten a lot more eyes on the project, whereas if I just like put it out myself and like was like I just made an EP and that was it, like I don't, it would go a bit more under the radar, so I'm grateful to have that.
2: Totally.
5: Yeah.
0: And so you mentioned that there's like a launch party, is that right, on Friday night? So
5: yes, Friday night.
0: Yeah, tell us
5: Angel
0: about
5: Music
0: it.
5: Bar.
0: Angel Music yeah. Bar. Nice.
5: Yeah, Angel Music Bar. We're running like 9 p.m. till 5 in the morning, I think.
2: Damn.
5: We've got like upstairs and downstairs takeover. So we have upstairs just a club night with, we have me, another like Latin favorite DJ, Tina Disco, as well as Rocky, who's the label head, and Michaela Ortega upstairs. And then we have a whole bunch of my friends downstairs in the bar too. Should be a really exciting night. It's like part of the Nightshop like event series as well. If you know about those, they're like a reoccurring event series that have happened in the past, and like at Miscellany and stuff like that. So yeah, should be really good.
0: And what are like some other spaces people can like access the EP? If they're not going to come to the launch, if they can't make it for whatever reason, how else can they access it?
5: You can buy it on Bandcamp. Ideally, I think it's on SoundCloud, and I'm pretty sure it'll be on streaming as well. Boo, just buy it. Or like, just DM me. I'll send, like, if you don't want to buy it, I'll just send you the files, to be honest. I'd rather you do that than stream it. But if you want to stream it, I think it will be available for streaming as well, anywhere you want.
2: That is so good. And yeah, so it's really cool that you've been able to sort of focus more as like an artist, I guess, having like, yeah, this like record company sort of like behind you and sort of backing you. So what can people expect from like this release party that's happening on Friday?
5: That's just a good party. I don't know. I very much at least wanted my set to feel like just a party, and I'm dancing with my friends, and like, you know, like I think my music can be very intelligent, very deep, and like you'll hear it. It's like gives you a lot to think about. And I just kind of want to party with my homies. Like, obviously, I'm going to play my EP and everything, but it's, I feel like a bit of a different vibe. Like, it's just more fun, I guess. I don't know. Just come for a good dance. I'm like, as a DJ, I feel like my craft is a bit different to my craft as like a music producer. So I'm definitely bringing that to the table as well, and just like trying to curate a good like dance floor and just make everyone not stop dancing for the 2 hours my set's gonna be.
2: Hell yeah. Well, you've started talking about the music, so now I have to get into the music with you. So I want you to tell me a little bit about like sort of the happy accidents that you were talked about in this like release you gave us that you made along the way. What have sort of been like some like things that you didn't mean to happen but have like excited you now or you love now?
5: Like, to be honest, like, that's just the way I make music. Like, I really don't go in with much expectation. So I can say a good example for the title track that we're going to play, Murciélago, it like very much started out as like that dubby, like the first half of the track is like very dark. I mean, the whole track's very dark, but it has like emphasis on the cumbia rhythm, which is like cumbia is a genre from Colombia that like dates back to the like 17th century or something. But it's like, what is distinct about it, or like what you know oh, that's a cumbia track, is like the shaker that you'll hear in the song, which is like the cha-cha-cha-cha-cha. So like that's very much the focus, and I was just like, I wanted to make like something influenced by that rhythm. But then as I was going on, like I was like, oh, I could do this, like, and half the time I hear things in my head, or I can like I'm like think about it, and I'm like it's either like, oh, it's kind of rude not to, or it's like I feel a bit cheeky doing it, because it's like sometimes I'd be doing the most, but like, it's kind of fun. And like, I feel like, I don't know, like you can, I feel like the good thing about our music is that you can listen to it, but if you know like what I'm referencing and everything, it's like very clever and like, I don't know, very pieced together. But yeah, the like track transitions into like a whole different kind of vibe, like completely different drum pattern, like taking more influence from like Chicago footwork music and like halftime. And then it goes back into that. And like, I didn't think about that before I was making it. Like I just put stuff together. And I'm usually like just like thinking about the last step, or like I'm inspired by whatever my last move was, I guess. I just build it track by track.
0: And so you actually lived in Ecuador, is that right?
5: Yes. So yeah, my dad's Colombian, and I grew up in between like here in Ecuador up until like the age of 13. I would spend 1 year in Australia and then 1 year in Ecuador, like going to school and living in there.
0: And it sounds like you got like quite a bit of inspiration like from like South American music, is that right?
5: Totally. I think like I'm just a massive music nerd, and I did my research on like electronic music, like especially Western electronic music, and kind of just like I just wanted to explore other stuff, and like especially a lot of like, yeah, rhythms coming from South America that like I guess I'd been around from like around my whole life, and that I haven't really explored my own music, especially as well as like, yeah, just like, I guess rhythms from like Africa, and just seeing, I guess, all the, like the way it, the history and the way everything like links is really interesting to me. So it's just like, I guess expanding my palette just musically is just kind of what I'm interested in.
2: Totally. And like, actually for the listeners out there, we went to uni together for 8 whole weeks back in 2020.
5: Yeah.
2: And like,
5: yeah, was it only 8 weeks? That makes sense.
2: When,

So come to Angel Music Bar on the 8th of May this Friday. You'll see myself and all my friends. So the song that you'll be hearing is Murciélago, which is the title track of my EP. It means bat in Spanish, like the animal. I hope you enjoy. Thank you so much for having me.

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8: And welcome back to the Gender Agenda. On this segment, we'd like to talk a little bit about the Tilda Film Festival here in Melbourne.
9: So it's a film festival about that showcases trans and gender diverse people in films, people making films. It's been going for 12 years now, yeah?
8: It'll be 12 years, I think, yeah, that's right. We have had 3 days of it already. Has anyone been able to get to anything yet?
10: Not I, said the fly, unfortunately.
8: Yeah, look, myself and Jocelyn's been pretty busy of late, and sadly we haven't been able to, because normally we try to go to as much as we can. Mm. But yeah, just this time around we are unable. But there's still 3 days left of this, folks. So, and there's some really, really interesting movies and shorts and stuff out there. So definitely check it out.
10: Yeah, so some of the films that are happening, for like there's on Wednesday, actually, so coming up on Wednesday, May 8th, is a film called Desires to Live. It's actually a Brazilian film from 2025 by director Jorge Narciso, and it tells the lives of 5 people's lives intersecting into one that lead very different lives, and there's some trans characters that intersect into disability, and it sounds really interesting coming out of Brazil, so that's coming up on Wednesday.
8: Well, what I just on that, 5 of the characters are trans and disabled.
10: Well, that's good.
8: That is,
9: yeah.
8: That you don't often get that in like trans sort of movies and stuff like that. You don't get that sort of level of representation. Like,
9: no,
8: that's really good.
9: You don't. So that is really fabulous. And you know that films like this are getting showcased at this festival. It's great.
10: And then on Friday there's Gay 24 presents a whole range of things that are happening at the Coburg Drive-In. Has anyone been to the Coburg Drive-In, by the way?
11: Not the Coburg Drive-In. Have you?
10: No, I want to go there and make out in the back seat.
11: I know. It seems so fun. Drive-in theatre.
9: Don't look at me.
8: That's a really, really good idea, you know, for the drive-in.
10: I think it's really cool.
9: I haven't
10: really
9: been to the drive-in since I was a little kid, and my parents used to make my sister and I crouch down in the footwell of the back seat and put a blanket over us, so they only had to pay for 2 adults instead of paying for us as well.
11: While you were watching the movie, or just like
9: as you were
11: going
9: in? This is as we were going in.
11: Right.
9: And then we'd watch the movie.
11: Oh my gosh. And
9: they'd make us fall asleep in the intermission so that then, you know, so we could watch the kids' film and then they could watch the one for grown-ups after that.
11: Oh, wow. That sounds fun. Yeah, I've never actually been to a drive-in. I would love to go. That sounds really fun.
10: And then wrapping up Tilda Film Festival on Saturday, May 9th, it's a closing event by Alice Mayo Mackay Marathon. So there's a whole bunch of films that's happening for that. So that's really cool. I'm glad things are still running for Tilda Film Festival from when this coming Wednesday up until the following, like, till Saturday. So that's really fun.
9: Yeah, there's a bit of a horror theme for that closing one, I say, like castration movie. I think that'd make a few people wince, maybe.
11: That sounds lovely.
10: But with the inspiration behind Tilda Film Festival and obviously trans representation in film, we thought it would be kind of cool over the next like little bit of our show for the rest of this segment and the next to talk about trans representation in film. And so we're going to dive into a few of these. And I was noticing at the list that we kind of pulled together, there's quite a bit of stuff that kind of comes from like the kind of mid-2000s up until like 2015, 2016. And it's interesting because that's kind of like parallel when trans voices were becoming more prominent just in society, and it was also like kind of reflected in film. So with the list that we had together, did anyone have any one film they wanted to specifically reflect on that they've seen that they liked that we could talk about?
9: Well, look, the oldest one that I've seen is The Adventures of Priscilla, Queen of the Desert.
10: Yes.
9: And I'm assuming we've all seen this one.
11: Yeah, saw it at Acme a couple of weeks ago.
10: I love Bernadette. Like, the character of Bernadette is, like, heaven to me.
11: Based off Carlotta, famous lay girl of the lay girls, which included a lot of trans drag queens in, yeah.
10: In Sydney.
11: Yeah, and Carlotta hated Bernadette because she was like, why did they get that ugly man to play me? She hated it, apparently.
8: But one thing I do have to say, it was good that Terrence Stamp was able to return as a character, and sadly, of course, have passed away.
10: Yeah, so they're making the sequel to Priscilla, Queen of the Desert 2, and yeah, Terrence Stamp did all the filming for the character Bernadette before he passed away, so it's really cool.
11: It's such a beautiful film, and it's one of the first times in a movie where, like, Bernadette gets such a happy ending at the end. She gets, like, a man, a love interest, you know, and a job, and she's not, like, ridiculed or, like, you know, I don't know, ostracized in any way. And it's like, however many years ago.
9: I think that would probably have to be the first positive portrayal of a trans character in mainstream media of any kind that I'd ever seen, I think.
10: There's this particular scene in Priscilla, Queen of the Desert, where they're still in the outback and Bob, Bernadette's lover, they're like frolicking around like in the water, like in one of the water dams, whatever it is that they are in the outback. And it's just got this really beautiful music behind it, and it's like sunset, and they're just kind of like frolicking around in the water together, like really playfully. And it's just a really beautiful scene in the movie. And I think, like you said, Joss, it's like a really positive representation for her to find love and to have these really, really lovely scenes.
9: And I mean, I was so far in the closet back in the 90s anyway that, you know, I didn't even realise that was an unusual thing to have such positive representation, and, you know, how important it was to see a trans woman in a film like that. I just saw it as a beautiful part of the story.
10: And, like, speaking to a couple of other films from around that same kind of era, so Priscilla, Queen of the Desert, it came out in 1994, but just a little bit before that, there was a film called The Crying Game. Jen, I know you've seen The Crying Game, and Joss, definitely. Have you seen it as well?
9: No, I haven't, and I've heard that the ending is quite brutal.
10: It's pretty brutal. But it's a great film. It's basically about a guy that goes into like a bar, and there's like a trans woman, and she's performing, and he's just like fascinated by her, and it's this whole love story behind her. But because of like the I guess like the social stigma that trans people face, he just struggles with his attraction to her, even though he was like deeply attracted to her and was in love with her.
11: Well, he apparently like doesn't know until the end of the movie. When there's like a reveal, and there's like a very graphic reveal, like
10: they
11: show it like her genitals, and she's like pretty.
10: And then he throws up in a bin, which is like horrible.
11: Exactly. But like, yeah, it's sort of like this implication that, well, not implied, like he doesn't know the whole time that she's trans, which is also like, I don't know, but there's also like an added layer to it of the fact that she's a black trans woman. So it's like in the movie, he finds the social stigma about her being a black woman and like being like a nightclub singer. And then like he comes to terms with like she's like already like kind of quote unquote degenerate, and then her being trans just like pushes him over the line, I guess.
8: Just one other thing to add there, like the people who funded that particular movie wanted Neil Jordan, the director, to cast an androgynous male as the main role, as Dill. But we ended up with Jay Davison as a gay man who had a thin build, long hair, and clearly nailed it.
10: Yeah, it was an amazing film.
8: Yeah.
10: And then as we fast forward in time, just really quickly, I'm going to touch on Boys Don't Cry, which starred, my mind's gone blank, it starred Hilary Swank, who played the lead role of Brandon Tina, whose name in the film is it's actually based on a true story of a trans man. Yeah.
11: Sad true story. Yeah.
10: But who was whose birth name was Tina Brandon, and then changed to Brandon Tina once he transitioned. But Hilary Swank played an amazing role in this film, and it is, again, it's a very kind of graphic, dark story of this trans man. But Hilary Swank actually won an Oscar for that role, so I think that's kind of cool.
11: It is. But you know what's even cooler? Moving into the 2010s, when we sort of stop having cis gay men or cis women play trans people, and we finally, with Pose, get to start seeing full casts of trans... Well, I mean, first Laverne Cox in Orange is the New Black, but then that set the precedent for Pose, which is, like, full of trans people playing trans people, which is, like, now... you know, like the norm. But yeah, like it, there was a real shift that kind of happened there where like we're now actually playing ourselves on screen.
10: Well, let's dive into that in our next segment. We'll be right back. 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
1: 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Not necessarily in that order. That's just the way we're seated around the room. But you can't see that, so I don't know why I'm telling you.
7: I already came first runner-up, Joss. You have to put me last now.
1: Oh, no. You've got a complex about it. And we are talking our favourite trans films. And we've moved to the ideal sort of trans films with actual trans actors in them. Who wants to sort of be first cab off the rank to talk about their fave?
7: Yeah, so before we came back from from our last segment, we were talking a little bit about Pose being one of the largest all trans casts in a trans-based TV show, which speaks around obviously the voguing era in like the late 80s and early 90s, and that kind of birth from Laverne Cox starring in Orange Is the New Black, and that was like such an epiphany. We'd never seen that before, and everyone was like jaws hit the ground because there was a trans actor in a TV show. I was like, oh my god,
1: she was so good too. Like, she was one of my favorite characters in that show.
7: She's great. Like, Laverne Cox is amazing.
1: Yeah.
7: But I guess while we're speaking about film, one of the movies that I want to speak to was Boy Meets Girl. And so this is the first time that I'd seen a trans woman play the character, a trans character within the film. So Michelle Henley played Ricky, who was a 21-year-old transgender woman living in small town Kentucky. She's hanging out with like her best friend/boyfriend, and then this woman comes into town, and so she has a bit of a love affair going on with this woman that comes into town. So it kind of shows the dynamic between the acceptance of having like a best friend/boyfriend and him loving her for her, but then also the diversity of sexuality and how trans women can be more open in their sexuality as well. So a really cool film. I really loved it, but I think there's some other things that we can like kind of chat about film and television wise that's kind of birthed from that year around Pose and Orange Is the New Black and this film Boy Meets Girl.
8: Yeah, totally. I mean, one that I want to talk about was Cuckoo, which came out a couple of years ago with Hunter Schafer, which also, I mean, was in Euphoria, which I think is like very like...
7: Oh yeah, Euphoria too. We didn't name that yet.
8: Yeah, like obviously her breakout role, really huge, but also couldn't have happened, I don't think, without like Pose and all of that kind of stuff as well, kind of like we see that history. But yeah, now she's done a solo project in horror, which like it seems like horror is definitely like the genre that's kind of like got the most like trans representation happening at the moment. And yeah, she plays a 17-year-old who is forced to move with her family to a resort where things are not as they seem. And it's
7: Cuckoo.
8: Yeah, it's a fun horror movie. She has to like survive. It's cool. I don't think it's like the best or scariest horror movie in the world, but like she does a great job, and it's really cool to see a trans actress take the lead where she's not necessarily playing like a trans character. It's not like it's kind of left ambiguous of whether or not she is trans, which I love. It's more about like the story of what's happening than like her gender for that movie, which I think sometimes that's really good to have.
1: And that's one of the things I like. We didn't actually have it on the list, but on a streaming service named after a fruit, there is a show called Loot, and Michaela J. Rodriguez is playing one of the supporting characters, who
6: I mean, we all know she's trans. She was in Pose. She's a fabulous musical artist. And she's just in that show as the woman who runs the not-for-profit charity of the main character. And there, as far as I know, I haven't finished watching it because, look, the main character sort of gave me the
7: heebie-jeebies.
6: Yes. Yeah. She's just really annoying. But there's no mention of her being trans. She just is. She's just who she is, and she's just herself. Mm. And seeing trans actors just play people.
7: Yes. Well, it's the same
6: is fantastic.
7: It's the same as Hari Neff when she starred in You, the TV show You.
8: Yeah.
7: So Hari Neff was in You, which is like the guy that like basically like stalks the girls and does all these like crazy things. But Hari Neff is actually in You, and there was no mention whatsoever about her being trans. She was just a character in the actual TV show.
8: Yeah, and she's a great character. She was like smarter than like the main guy, I think it was like, yeah. He didn't like her because she was smarter than him, and I liked that. It was and cool.
7: She's done a lot of cool stuff, actually, Hari Neff. Like, I think one of the things that I really loved was she starred in All's Fair. So All's Fair came out in 2025. It's that TV show, like, with Kim Kardashian, and it's a Ryan Murphy who did Pose TV show. So it's got, yeah, Kim Kardashian. Why is she the only person I can remember?
8: Glenn Close, yes. Sarah Paulson.
7: Yes. Thank you.
8: Naomi Watts.
7: Aussie Amazing. Diva. That was perfect. That's exactly who's in the show.
8: Yeah.
7: I'm like, Kim Kardashian.
8: Lacey Nash as well. Yeah.
7: But she's got a really cool role in that TV show as well. But she does play a trans character, but it's still a really cool role because she's like, I'm too good for you kind of role for this guy that like, thinks he can get anyone he wants. Yeah, she's really cool.
8: She's really cool.
7: And what about if we speak about some documentaries? I might throw to you, Jen. So we can chat a bit about The Dream Life of Georgie Stone and Will and Harper. There's some documentaries that have come out about trans people. What are your thoughts around those?
9: Yeah, well, The Dream Life of Georgie Stone, I must have seen her about 3 times, I reckon. But
6: Yeah, same. And I've cried every time.
9: Yeah, that was really heartfelt, definitely. Like that was, yeah. So we actually said, went to a couple of the...
6: Yeah, we've been to the
9: premiere.
6: Yeah, we went to the launch.
9: The launch
6: of it, yeah. The premiere unveiling, wherever you want to put it.
9: Yeah.
6: And there was a Q&A afterwards at which she was present. The director was present. Yeah.
9: Yeah. So that's definitely worth checking out. And the other one is Will and Harper. So like Will Ferrell and Harper Steele. Now, they knew each other for like 20-something plus years working on Saturday Night Live in the US. And basically, it just follows the two of them going across America over the period of something like 17 days or something. And I just Will trying to get to know their friend, their new identity.
6: Yeah, so I think the premise is that that Harper wants to revisit all these places that she'd only been to when she was, presenting as a man, but she was worried about how safe she'd be. And so Will, as the best friend, comes along with her. And seeing the journey of him coming to understand what it's not only what it's like to be trans and what it's like to reconceptualize his best friend as the same person, but in a female form rather than a male form, it's quite beautiful. There was a little bit of an issue with it, though, wasn't there?
9: Yeah, just ever so slightly. Like, I mean, obviously, everybody knows who Will Ferrell is, and sure, he can't go unrecognised anywhere in the world, really. But yeah, in one scene in it, like, kind of brought, I guess, a bit of unwanted attention to Harper Steele, and it was, yeah. He recognises now, in hindsight, that it was very transphobic what he did. But then they discussed that as well, and yeah, so.
7: Well, if we've been talking a lot about different films all the way from the 90s through the 2000s up until current times, documentaries, TV shows, movies that has trans representation, both played by non-trans actors and trans actors. But there's a really cool TV show to wrap this up, and it's called Disclosure. It came out in 2020. It's a documentary that talks about trans lives on screen. So an American documentary, and they speak to a bunch of people like Laverne Cox, Jamie Clayton, Chaz Bono, Alexandra Gray, and they interview them and talk around trans representation and the history of that. So if you're interested in watching a bit of a wrap-up on trans history on screen, then check out Disclosure.
8: It's pretty much like everything we've talked about. Like up
7: in a until documentary.
8: Yeah, in a documentary with really cool people.
7: It goes right back, though. It goes back to like the early 20th century as well.
8: Yeah, totally. Yeah.
7: Yeah.
8: Silent era.
7: Well, we'll be right back on the Gender Agenda. That's the way I used to-

0: You have been listening to The Gender Agenda. We are throwing over to Big Bye Questions. Good night from us, Rebecca.
1: Quinn.
2: Jennifer.
3: And Joss.
0: We'll see you next week.
1: This is Ray. Joy. Enjoy the song. It's so good. You must.

0: Big Bite Plus Questions is broadcast from the lands of the Yalakut Willem clan of the Boonwurrung people. We pay our respects to the elders past and present and Rainbow Mob and acknowledge their ancient history of diverse gender and sexual identities.
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2: It's time for the show where bi becomes curious, where the pansexuals can be intellectuals, where the queer and questioning can query, and where allies can ask anything. 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
3: Big Bi Questions!
4: And you are on Big Bi Questions. I am Stevie, Mother Trucker, and we also have Jace here tonight.
5: Hello.
4: Hello, little Jace.
5: That was a bit loud, wasn't it?
4: It was a bit.
5: Booming voice.
4: Oh, goodness me. And we actually have two guests with us tonight who we will introduce in a minute.
5: We shall.
4: Yeah. First of all, thank you to the Gender Agenda team. 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Now, each episode of Big Bi Questions focuses on a big question, things bi plus people get asked, or maybe questions that we ask ourselves. And this episode's question is, who buys breakfast? 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
5: Nom, nom, nom.
4: So a couple of months ago, we explored what happens when a bisexual starts dating their own or a non-binary gender for the first time. 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Big Buy Questions. Well, tonight we're going to explore that further and do a part two as we take a comprehensive look, well, as much as we can fit into an hour anyway, at ENM or ethical non-monogamy. And to help us navigate this path, we're going to welcome back our guest from the previous episode, Angela.
6: Hello.
5: Welcome back.
6: Good to be back.
5: It's good to have you.
4: Good to have you.
6: Thank you.
4: So just to recap.
5: You're like, shush.
6: They can't help it. I'm amazing.
5: I know. You are.
4: Oh, no. They can just see the energy flowing. So just as a brief introduction, Ange, because we did speak to you last time, where do you fit into the community and what is your relationship to the ENM community?
6: Not sure what the ENF community is, but maybe we can talk about that later.
4: I'm sure we can work those acronyms in.
6: So I'm a bi polyamorous woman. My pronouns are she, her. What else did you ask me? I've forgotten. Was that
4: it? It's how you fit into the community.
6: Oh, how
4: so
6: I fit
4: you're involved in the ethical non-monogamy community.
6: I am. Well, as a polyamorous woman, and I've been in and out of it, I guess you could say, because I was married in a monogamous relationship for a long time, and then I've been in the ENM community for quite a while now as well. So I've been a unicorn, I've been in a triad, you know, I've been solo poly for a lot of it. So, you know, it all just fits differently at different phases of life.
4: Tick all the boxes.
6: Yeah, why not? Well, you do what suits you and your life at the time.
4: Awesome.
6: Yeah.
4: And that experience will sort of help us as we talk our way through. Our other guest tonight is Kira, who just happens to be my daughter, who also has life experience. Welcome, Kira. So, apart from being related to me,
7: which is a blessing and a burden, I have your genetics.
4: How do you fit into the community?
7: Proud bisexual woman, sort of flow much like Ange. Different phases of life. Sometimes I'm monogamous, sometimes I like to play up, with plenty of experience in the kink community, in the sex work community, and on top of that, I'm also a butcher's apprentice. So that's fun. All the meat.
4: Awesome. So we've got meat works as well.
7: Yes.
5: Nothing wrong with a little bit of meat.
7: We enjoy it.
5: It's tasty.
4: Exactly right. So, yeah. So, Ange, going back to ethical non-monogamy.
6: Yeah.
4: We're looking for a definition. So how would you define an ethical non-monogamous relationship? Because I'm sure that there's all sorts of definitions that go kicking around, like swingers and all that sort of thing. So being ethical, there must be something about it that makes it sort of some structure that makes it more palatable than some of the other definitions.
6: Yes. So I always find it interesting that we put ethical in front of non-monogamous, but no one ever says they are ethically monogamous.
4: Yeah.
6: And I always find that really interesting. So E&M is the umbrella term. So, and that encases swinging, poly, open relationships, all of things. So E&M is the umbrella term they use to encapsulate all of the different styles of relationships that people can have.
4: Yeah.
6: And for me, a lot of it is freedom within that umbrella to figure out for yourself and if you're in relationships, the type of relationships you want.
4: Okay.
6: And because no two relationships are the same. So a lot of people figure out just through trial and error often.
4: Yep.
6: About what suits them, what works for them. But I think the ethical part is consent of everybody involved.
4: Okay.
6: So you're not out there doing stuff without your partner knowing. Mm-hmm. Like the ethical part is open, respectful communication,
4: yep.
6: Being transparent with everybody involved, and that's the ethical part of it for me.
4: Okay. So, and of course, non-monogamous means that there's multiple partners, but yep. What are some of the stereotypical relationships that you'd come across?
6: So you can have people that have an open relationship, which means, well, it is different for everyone, but that can mean that open is just they're open to explore all types of new and wonderful encounters.
4: Yeah.
6: So whether that be just on a sexual basis or more of an emotional, mental relationship type of basis, but it means it's open.
4: Yeah.
6: You can have people that are just polyamorous, which means it's their base is a deeper romantic connection with more than one person.
4: Yeah.
6: And then you can have swingers, which is more casual sex with multiple people. So it's really varied. And then you've got labels within the labels, like then you've got unicorns and you've got bulls and, you know, and it just keeps going.
4: Goodness
6: so it can get quite tricky with all the different definitions and labels and who's who. But there's many different types.
4: Okay.
6: Yeah.
4: All right. Well, we can come back to that. But for now, we have...
5: something special.
4: We do.
5: Now, I've decided that. Did you see me bolt out of the studio just then and bolt back in?
4: Yeah.
5: Or were you too busy having a chat?
4: No, I was busy talking.
5: Great. So I've decided we need to do two different surveys tonight.
4: Well, we do.
5: We do. And Kira, I hope you're ready to do a survey. Are you?
7: I am so ready.
5: Fantastic, Kira. This is the Bi-Stereotype Research Survey, Fact or Fiction. This is our original one. All I need from you is a yes or a no. And we've got 10 questions. Are you ready?
7: Continue. Let's do this.
5: Brilliant. Question number one. Have you dyed your hair a non-traditional colour?
7: Yes.
5: That'd be a yes, considering how pink your hair is right now. Question number two. Are you bad at maths?
7: What does 2 plus 2 equal? I'm terrible at maths.
5: Question number 3. Do you have or have you had a nose ring?
7: Yes.
5: Brilliant. Question number 4. Are you unable to sit on chairs properly?
7: Yes.
5: Brilliant. Question number 5. Do you like to wear cuffed jeans or cuffed clothing?
7: No.
5: Well, never mind. Question number 6. Do you use finger guns? Pew, pew,
7: pew. Yes.
5: Fantastic. Question number 7. Do you love puns?
7: Yes.
5: This is easy. Question number 8.
7: Yes.
5: Question number 8. Have you fallen in love with the entire cast of a movie or TV series?
7: Yes.
5: We'll come back to that question very shortly. Question number 9. Do you wear plaid shirts?
7: Yes.
5: And the last question of all, which of course is probably one of the most important questions, do you enjoy multiple beverages of different types all at the same time?
8: Isn't that what a cocktail is?
5: That's the best answer I've ever heard. Now, let's go back to question number 8, that you've fallen in love with the entire cast of a movie or a TV series. What would that be?
8: Lucifer.
5: Whisper?
8: Lucifer.
5: Oh, hell yes. No, that's perfect. That's the best answer. What do you like most about Lucifer? Tom Ellis. No.
8: Just that voice.
4: Doesn't everyone?
5: Everybody loves Tom Ellis.
8: You know what? I can't name a single character, just every single one of them. Yummy.
5: Absolutely. And, right, we have another. We are going to make sure that that one goes to our list of what we'll be bringing out during Radiothon, which is coming up soon as well. So keep an ear out. We'll be talking more about that another time. Right, we have another barbecue question to do, don't we?
4: We do. We came up with the original survey, but a lot of us have done it, including Ange.
5: Yes.
4: So you get to do the new survey.
5: Because Ange.
6: Yes.
5: You are an expert. Welcome to the Big Buy Plus Expert Survey. This is a quiz where there are no right or wrong answers. Instead, it's based on your experience or your observations of Buy Plus people. The warm-up question, what's the best way for a Buy Plus person to cross the road without crossing back over the other side?
6: Sideways.
5: That works. Okay. Well, this can only go sideways from now, can't it? Question number 1. How does a bi person do the grocery shopping?
6: Online is what I was going to say.
5: Okay, I get that. Question number 2. If a bi plus couple cook dinner together, how do they decide who does the dishes?
6: Everybody does the dishes. Everybody wants to get wet and soapy in the kitchen together. Everybody does the dishes.
5: Can everybody do this? Question number 3. If gay men have greyhounds and lesbians have cats, what is a typical stereotypical bi plus pet?
6: A mini cow or goat.
4: Oh, yes.
5: Yep. Question number 4. A bi plus couple go to an amusement park. Which ride would they enjoy the most?
6: The roller coaster.
5: I get that completely. Because life is a roller coaster. Yep. Question number 5. How do bi plus people choose between the beef or the fish at a wedding reception?
6: Aren't we asking for the chicken?
5: Beef or cow?
6: We like all our options.
5: Question number 6. What plants, flowers, edibles, herbs would you find in a bi plus garden considering there are bees?
6: I think you would find an array of everything. Absolutely everything.
5: If you've got the time. Question number 7. Complete the following sentence. A gay, a lesbian and a bi plus person walk into a bar.
6: I would say they were already there drinking and you're late.
5: You're late.
6: You're just late to the party.
5: Okay, question number 8. How many bisexuals does it take to change a light globe?
6: None of them. Doing that. We're
5: Nobody
6: not
5: wants
6: our
5: to
6: time.
5: Change.
6: No,
5: That's
6: we're
5: right.
6: not turning nothing.
5: That's right.
4: Let's stay in the dark.
6: We're happy in the dark. I was going to say, we're happy in the dark. Fine.
5: Question number 9. If a bi plus person has several multiple beverages and a multiple partners, which is the greater number, beverages or partners?
6: Ooh.
5: You said you were good at maths when you did the original survey.
6: Did I? Mm-hmm. Oh, I lied.
5: I believe it's beverages.
6: Oh, okay.
5: Okay, and the last question. Repeat the following passage as quickly as possible 10 times.
6: No.
5: Done. Sorted. We're going to go to a quick break, and then we're going to be right back with Big Buy Questions. 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
4: And we are getting curious on Big Buy Questions about ethical non-monogamy and how it fits into the Buy Plus community and people who have been in different relationships in the past, or a monogamous relationship, or simply a hetero relationship, and are now discovering their buy side. How do you navigate the buffet that is available to you? We've spoken about ethical non-monogamy, what it means, some different relationships, how they can work. There's also some common misconceptions about non-monogamous relationships, which we might just go through, because there's three examples here that I think are worth covering. One of the misconceptions is it's just cheating.
5: What's your opinion on that one, Angela?
4: Yeah.
6: It's not cheating at all. Definition of cheating, it's not. When it's consensual and everyone's aware,
4: yeah,
6: mm-hmm. there are no secrets.
4: So it's communication and open and honest.
6: And it's respectful.
4: Yep.
6: I think cheating in any sense is when you are keeping something from somebody, and if they find out you know, it will be really damaging for your relationship.
4: Yep.
6: So cheating to me is much more about secrecy, whereas E&M is much more open, honest and transparent.
4: Okay. Another one is it's only about sex. While it can be sexual, there's also other types of bonds, isn't there?
6: Absolutely. And I think it depends what type of E&M you engage in. So polyamorous people, it's not just about the sex, because they believe in the deeper romantic connection and the long-term aspect of being in multiple relationships with people. If it was just about sex, we would just be out there just having sex and nothing else, not exchanging details, nothing else. But it is, you're building beautiful, deep, rich relationships.
4: Yeah.
6: And often if you are polyamorous, you might have several partners, but then they can also have several partners. So often it's not just the romantic relationship that you are invested in and nurturing. You're also nurturing all the other connections that are involved in that as well, because you have to respect everybody involved in polyamorous relationships. You can't just respect and love your immediate partners and be disrespectful to their other connections. That would never work.
4: So if you've got that sort of two-way bond with the people you're in relationships with, if it's mutual, then that's what sort of keeps the energy going, so that you've sort of got the energy to keep up with everyone. It's like having a big group of friends.
6: It is. And one of the things I always loved about polyamory was it takes the pressure off one person having to be everything for another person.
4: Yeah.
6: And it takes the pressure off you having to be everything to them.
4: Mm-hmm.
6: So it is like a great group of friendships that can be, where different people can meet different needs, and it does take that pressure off being everything for someone.
5: For example, can that polyamory be that some of those, or one or two of those people that you are in a relationship with within that polycule, could not be sexual?
6: Yeah, absolutely. So when I had three partners, one of those partners had been living with their other partner for 8 or 9 years, and she also had other partners. That partner had other partners as well. And I became great friends with her.
4: Mm-hmm.
6: So he was my partner, she was the long-term one, and I would go and have sleepovers where they would go to their room, I'd be in my room, we'd go out for dinner, we'd go out and do things. Like, we're all just in relationship together, whether it be romantic, sexually, or just on a friendship level.
4: So you're filling each other's cup, basically.
6: We are, and yeah. She would always be like, oh, he needs to come and see you. He just needs you. He needs to talk to you. I can't. what he needs right now. I can't do it. He needs to be with you. And so there's also that support of this person just needs you right now, you know, mm-hmm. and it takes away so much pressure. And, you know, there's takes away the jealousy of it. And it's, you know, that thing that everybody has different needs that can be met by different people.
4: Oh, I can imagine. I mean, that brings us to another misconception that it lacks rules. I mean, if there's mutual respect, there's obviously enough respect there to sort of put in boundaries and guidelines and say, hey, you know, here's where our friendship is. And how does that work?
6: So every relationship is different, and it takes a lot of communication when you are in relationship to figure out what works for everybody, and also the courage to say that might be one of your boundaries, but that doesn't work for me within this one. So there's a lot of discussion around that. And even couples who are open or attend swingers events or single people, they have to have discussions about safe sex. They have to have discussions about their rules for that night. If they're going out, do I need to check in with you? Are you happy for me to engage in this, this, and this? So there tends to be a lot of boundaries. Well, there should be.
4: Yep.
6: There should be boundaries, because the last thing people want to do is to hurt their person or to hurt their people by not having these discussions. And you also need to be clear with everybody you're engaging in, whether you're going into a romantic relationship or open or a swingers event. You need to be open with everyone that you're engaging with, so everyone knows exactly where they stand. So there's a lot of communication, a lot of boundaries.
5: Do you have like family home meetings to set up those boundaries? I mean, that sounds very formal, but it could possibly be necessary.
6: It's, well, for me, it was often through the dating and the getting to know everybody. But yeah, when I was in a triad, we would have meetings where we would set time. People would write out anything they needed to talk about or bring up, and we would all have time where we spoke and no one else did, so that we could iron out and really see what worked. And you also need to have those types of discussions if something needs to change, because lives change all the time.
5: Yep.
6: So there might be, okay, so we weren't allowed to do this, but now there is, you know, or I never used to be available on this day, but now I am, you know. So there has to be a lot of discussion, and because that's the only way it works. And it has to be transparent, so there has to be discussion.
5: And what happens when those boundaries do change and it doesn't work for somebody?
6: Yeah, so I had boundaries change in a relationship I was in for 2 years. And after discussion and me deciding what needed to work for me and my other relationships, I ended up needing to end that one because it didn't sit well with me and it wasn't going to work with me anymore. And no matter if I loved the person or not, if you don't agree or you can't go along and it just doesn't work, you're ultimately hurting yourself or you're hurting them. And so I had to leave because there was no common ground anymore for that. Even though there's a lot of love and a lot of respect and we're still really good friends, the boundaries that were changing just didn't work for everybody involved.
5: Yeah. You go through a particular grief process as well. Did the rest of your polycule help you through that grief process?
6: Yeah. So last year I had 2 significant breakups last year, and it's really interesting. And so did my primary partner. He had a massive breakup as well, and it's really interesting to support and love your person when they're grieving for another person.
5: Yeah. If anything that we have been talking about tonight has touched you in any particular way and you do want some support from that, please go to joy.org.au/support, and there is a whole lot of resources there for you. Now, when we come now, we're coming to the song that you chose for us, Angela.
6: I did.
5: You chose the great song called Cool Rider, one of my favourite things. It's funny, when I was told that this was coming on, I was like, I literally just backed this up on my computer. From the Grease 2 soundtrack, tell us why you love Michelle Pfeiffer so much. I mean, why do you love this song?
6: So after I was on last time, I had a discussion with my children about my song choice, and they're like, why didn't you choose Cool Rider? And I went, I should have done that. And they said,
5: Mum.
6: That was your bisexual song. That was the first song you got turned on by watching another woman. You've told us this story so many times. Right. And Michelle's not normally my go-to type, but when she climbs that ladder in that song, oh, my God.
5: Okay, you're milking me, Matt. While you're listening to this song, if anybody really does want to text in, get involved in the conversation, please text 0427569949 or email onair@joy.org.au, especially if you have any questions for either Kira or Angela. Let's go for it. Cool Rider on Joy 94.9.

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2: You are on Big Buy Questions with Stevie, Mother Trucker, Little Jace,
3: hello.
2: Angela, and Kira.
3: Hello.
4: Hello again.
2: Yeah. And we are talking tonight about ethical non-monogamy, or who buys breakfast? When you explore the buffet, what does that look like?
3: Yes.
2: So for those of you who have discovered that you are bisexual, you do want to explore, you do want to get out there, what are the rules? And we've been through some definitions of what ethical non-monogamy looks like. We've also gone through some of the misconceptions, and we're now going through boundaries and rules and what does it look like to be mutually respectful. And just before, we were talking to Ange about how important respect, borders, and knowing yourself are really. And just to sort of define that a little bit further, I'm going to go over to Kira now. Kira's done sex work before, and obviously there's boundaries and guidelines because you don't know who you're meeting sometimes, do you?
4: Yeah, you could be meeting Prince Charming, you could be meeting Ted Bundy. But the key that I found is you sort of get yourself in the door, always get your money up front.

0: But you explain yourself, you be very clear about what you're willing to provide.
1: Yep.
0: So if you're, so when I was escorting, some clients would just be, they'd just be up for a chat.
1: Yep.
0: And that's fine. We can sit on the couch and gas bag, comfortable with that. Sometimes they would ask for things that I was not comfortable providing and I would say no. But when those boundaries did get pushed, I would stop what I was doing and say, look, thank you for your time. Thank you for your money. Goodbye.
1: Okay. So again, very clear definitions, very clear communication, but also knowing yourself, what you're prepared to do.
0: Pretty much.
1: Yeah.
0: There's things that I'm comfortable doing in my personal life that I would never have done with a stranger. And that's a question that you need to ask yourself, especially, you know, when you're single. Like, you know, when I was single, it was a bit, I was out there, had a bit of a high body count. But there were things that I was willing to do with, I'll just say, regular people outside of the sex industry that I wanted to. And there were other people that I just went, oh, no. And I use that as a guideline to design my sort of, I'll say, sex work menu.
1: Yep.
0: So the things that I was willing to offer and the things that were just a hard no.
1: Okay.
0: There were some regulars that I'd say, you know what, I know you're good, that's fine. But if I didn't know you, you got the bare minimum.
1: So with all of the rules and the boundaries and everything in place, how important is it to stick to what you're doing, and to stick to your hard lines and softer lines, of course? How important is that in relation to your mental health?
0: So important. So, so important. It's because it can be very draining to be shipped, you know, you're going from place to place to place. You
1: yep.
0: need to look after yourself first so that you can be your best self on the job.
1: Okay.
0: So that you can continue to work and make money, you have to look after your head first.
1: Mm-hmm.
0: So you need to, if you have hard lines, if you have serious boundaries, you have to stick to your guns or else it will wreck you. And I used to take a lot of young girls under my wing and say, you need to stand up for yourself, because if you don't, this job will kill you.
1: Mm-hmm.
0: So, and I've heard so many stories of other sex, especially ones that started when they were young, saying, oh, but, you know, it really killed my soul and everything. And it's not their fault.
1: Yeah.
0: But they didn't have anybody to tell them, you have to stick to your guns, you have to stick to your boundaries. And if they're not respecting you, you have to leave.
1: Okay.
0: That's what your driver is for.
1: So with that in mind, let's take all of that and put it back onto ethical non-monogamy relationships. How important is it for someone who's exploring that, to set the boundaries, to have that mutual self-respect and to have that structure, I suppose, in place, in forming relationships and enjoying life and enjoying who they are?
0: In my experience, they're questions that you need to ask yourself before you actually go out and put them out into the world. Does that make sense?
1: Absolutely. Yeah.
2: And I think also remembering that boundaries can change. It's not a hard line in the sand.
0: Absolutely.
2: They can change, because sometimes it takes having experiences and getting to know yourself better. And you go, well, actually,
0: I like that.
2: Yeah, let's move this boundary a little bit. Let's have a play and see where we're comfortable with.
0: It's not always negative, 100%.
2: No.
0: So long as you communicate and keep talking,
2: yeah,
0: and most of all, respect yourself and respect your partner or partners, it's a fun time.
2: Yes.
0: It can be fun.
2: Yeah, and like you said, you used to take in the younger women that come in, and I used to, the single women that would come into the swinger scene when I worked at a consent coach and stuff like that, was about knowing yourself.
0: Yeah.
2: And listening to your own body and if it feels right or not.
0: Yeah.
2: And have fun. It's meant to be fun as well. Have fun, but pay attention if something doesn't feel right.
0: Oh, you have to be so on your ball too in sex yeah. work. Like, as soon as somebody's going, because every now and then couples would sort of, you know, call me, and I would always sit them down and say, okay, so what are our limits here? You know, you're a nice married couple. You want a bit of a unicorn. How can I make this fun for all of us?
2: Yeah.
1: All right. Yeah. So with and I'll ask both of you the same question. Someone's coming into the lifestyle. They want to have multiple relationships. How would they know, or what questions would they ask potential partners to make sure that they're getting fulfilled as well as their partner, do you think? I'll start with you, Kira.
0: For me, it would be a case of, okay, so what do you like? What don't you like? What would you like to experiment with? What would you like to explore?
1: Yep. And is there red flags that you'd look for as well in those answers? Someone who's perhaps more domineering, or someone who's doesn't sort of listen to you properly, or comes across as a bit disrespectful?
0: Definitely trying to inch over the boundary.
1: Yeah.
0: So that, you know, they'll...
2: I also think you can ask somebody, why are you interested in this lifestyle?
1: Yeah.
2: What attracts you to it? Have you done any work on undoing all the social norms that have been put on you since you were a child?
1: Mm-hmm.
0: It's ingrained.
2: It is ingrained that we are monogamous at this, that and everything else. So have you looked into that? Have you done any work around about undoing that? Because that can come up as big things for people. Red flags, if I were to go on to date with somebody that was in a relationship, I need proof that your other partners know that we're going on a date and what the intention is. And if they immediately, and I go, if you can't have that conversation with your partner, how are we going to have any others? So I can't date you.
1: Sure.
2: And you would also, I would also at swingers events watch how couples interacted with each other in between plays, or if they were going to, or if they were both, if you're watching other people play, is everyone equally involved, or does someone look uncomfortable there? Like, what's going on? Mm. Yeah, there's so much that can go into it.
0: It's a lot of work.
1: Oh, I can imagine.
0: It's
1: a lot of work,
0: but it's rewarding.
1: So basically get yourself in a good headspace to begin with, really.
2: Absolutely, and have honest, open conversations with people that are in it, have been in it, different ways to do it, because it can be a lot of fun. It can be a really fulfilling lifestyle.
3: Awesome. Okay, we're almost about to go back to another break very quickly, soon. We've got two messages, but when we come back from the break, we're going to read the one from Julie, but we have had a message in from Mark in Brisbane who says, hi, all you down there at Big Buy Questions. Remember, if you want a decent, good quality sausage, always go buy the Meatworks, because there's plenty of good quality sausage there, isn't there, Kira?
0: I love your work, Mark. You made the night. Thank you so much.
3: Mark, you're an absolute hero. Thank you so much for sending your messages each week. Anybody else can send text messages in 0427 569 949, or email onair@joy.org.au. But we do have a song now. Now, Stevie, you chose this song.
1: I did.
3: Did you choose it just because Adam Lambert is hot?
1: I did. But also chose it because Bonnie Tyler's hot, who originally sang it.
3: She is.
1: Yeah. Yes. So.
3: What are we going to hear?
1: Both of them. Holding Out for a Hero.
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0: In a world that judges difference, one voice will rise above the chaos. 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
3: It most certainly is Big Buy Questions. I'm Little Jace, bringing non-binary bisexual chaos to your ears. And, of course, the fabulous Stevie Mother Trucker is over there as well.
4: Hello, hello.
3: And we have two wonderful guests, Kira and Angela. Now, we have had a message in from Julie. Julie, thank you so much for listening. Your question to Angela is, how would you bring up the conversation of introducing a new partner with your current partner?
5: It so much depends on the health of your relationship to begin with. And if you everyone in that relationship feels fulfilled and secure in it, for one. So I think once you know why you want to bring this up and why you want to explore this, and you're willing to have that discussion, because those discussions don't always end well and often don't end well. But also it's an ongoing discussion. It's not one you bring up and you say, right, I want to talk about this, and you say, I would like to open our relationship and we're going to sort it out and discuss it tonight. I know a lot of couples that have started the discussion, and this discussion will go for months before anything happens, because people need to get used to the idea. People need to figure out if they're comfortable with it. People need to figure out if they've got boundaries around it, how they want to do it. So it needs to be as simple as that you're sure that you want to bring this up, and you need to sit down.
4: Yeah.
5: When you have time, don't do it on a tight time schedule. Don't do it when you're tired. Don't do it when you're hungry. Don't do it when you're sexually frustrated. Like, try and have, you know, and, you know, and be ready to sit with the reaction that you get. You need to be ready to sit with that reaction and ready to revisit it again.
3: What happens if the circumstance is that they have want to introduce somebody to the relationship that they've already formed a bond with?
5: That can get really tricky.
3: Does that come under the line of cheating, or does it come under the line of emotional cheating? I don't like that term, but want of a word.
5: Well, then what happens if the other person wants to bring in somebody else? Like, and you've got to decide, is it I want to explore? Because when you're talking about opening your relationship, you have to be ready for your partner to explore as well.
3: Yep.
5: So you might have desires and needs. How are you going to meet your partner's desires and needs when they come? And if you've created a bond with somebody else that you want to explore sexually, you need to figure out why you started going there in your head. If this is not an agreement you have with your current partner, that this is an option for you to do.
4: So you really need an agreement in place before you go looking for somebody else or another partner.
5: Absolutely. Yeah. And I think it's completely natural for everybody to have a crush on somebody. Mm-hmm. Crushes are great fun. You can have crushes when you're in serious monogamous relationships.
3: Lambert.
5: You choose Adam Lambert. I choose Kevin Bacon. you know, like, but if you start forming bonds, and if you give someone else the idea that this might go further, then I think you have to question why you're in the relationship you're in, and why can't you bring this up with them.
4: Yep. But then is it fair to say that if you had a healthy relationship and you're open and honest and communication's good and everything else, if you had a crush, you'd want to tell your partner, wouldn't you?
5: Oh, it depends on the people, doing it? Some people are really happy to hear about crushes and, you know, really happy about that. And other people, it feeds an insecurity that they have or a jealousy that they have. So for some people, it's a flat out no.
6: Me and my partner have a crush on Pink, so that's fun. We talk about how amazing she is and how we think she's really sexy and great voice.
5: Yeah.
6: It's one we can agree.
3: She's your whole pass, yeah?
6: Pretty much.
3: Fantastic. So tonight we are talking about who buys breakfast and what to expect when you explore the buffet. And so you can't talk about ethical non-monogamy without talking about mental health, sexual health, because we all know that sexual health is what?
4: Fundamental.
3: And aftercare, because, of course, they all go hand in hand. All relationships should be healthy in all possible ways. Mental health is important just as much as sexual health. Preferably, you can ensure that you all have a full sexual health screen before moving forward. How important is that for you, Angela?
5: Me, my rule was every 3 months.
3: Yep.
5: Full health screen every 3 months. And I practice barrier safe sex with all but one of my partners when I had multiple partners. And it was a requirement of mine that everyone I engaged with, because I was in relationships with them every 3 months, because we all had multiple partners. We were fluid, bonded to different people. And so it would just be every 3 months, someone would go get their test, you'd just receive a test all clear, done, and then off you'd go. So for me, it was a non-negotiable in my romantic relationships when there are multiple people involved.
3: Mm-hmm.
5: So that was just my rule.
3: What happens if something had popped through and everybody needed in the polycule to be tested?
5: So that's what you go and do.
3: Yep.
5: You all have a discussion. Everyone goes and gets tested. That's it. You can't go around it any other way. Like, what do you do? You can't go around it. And, you know, and sometimes there are some STIs that lay dormant and you don't know and they pop up. Sometimes a condom might break or fall off and, you know, be inside somebody, and then there's been a fluid exchange that wasn't expected. And that's part of the transparency and an open, respectful communication of letting everybody know this is what happened. And then people can make an informed decision on what sexual activity they engage in until everyone gets tested.
3: Mm-hmm. Yep.
5: And that's what it's all about.
3: Yeah. And so it's not just about sexual health either. There's a lot of mental health. What are some of your advices on, or advice would you give to people who wanted to know what mental health they needed to seek out prior, during, and possibly after any relationship that they would find themselves in?
5: I think therapy is great for everybody. Just saying, I think we should all be in therapy. And there's many types of therapy for people to do. But I would, if you're going to explore this in a new relationship, like Julie's thinking about bringing it up, is there are non-play events where Ian and people go to, and they chat and they meet each other and there's discussions. That's a great way to start communication. There are also E&M friendly therapists out there who are going to talk to you about the options and who know about it, versus therapists who have never dealt with it before as well.
3: Yeah.
5: So it's really worth really finding the right therapist to talk through, because when you change your relationship, a lot of stuff's going to come up for everybody, and how you deal with it can make or break it. You've got to have self-awareness. You've got to figure out your boundaries as you go. And if you can't communicate really well, that's something you really need to work on, to figure out why and how to communicate effectively. And different people communicate effectively in different ways. So figuring that out with everybody.
3: Mm-hmm.
4: Definitely. and naturally, of course, when you've been with different partners, it would... I know from talking to Kira, because I'm going to get a I'm going to compare the two here.
3: Compare the pair.
4: When you are with a client, Kira, and then so afterwards, what happens after, when you sort of go back and you're with the other girls and you sit down and have a chat?
6: Look, it's not the same in every place, but I was blessed to work in a place where, honestly, it was like one big sleepover.
4: Yeah.
6: So... You come home and the girls are going, oh, you know, how was your booking, babe? And, you know, oh, yeah, it was really good. You know, he was really sweet. he was well endowed, or, you know, he tipped really well. We had a good time together. And then there'd be other times where girls would come in and it just, they weren't okay.
4: Yep.
6: And that's when, even if we had our differences, we're all coming together and saying, baby, you got to talk. Do you need a hug? Can we get you a cup of tea? Do you want to go outside for a cigarette and have a chat? Do you need to cry?
4: Yep.
6: Do you need to be left alone? These were questions we'd all ask to make sure that everyone was okay.
4: Yes.
6: Because obviously with a client, you're leaving them. They can't provide that aftercare, and that's fine.
4: Mm.
6: But that's what my girls were for.
4: Okay.
6: We just talk.
4: So, and the same thing, Ange, when you've been with a partner and you're sort of at the end of it, you've done whatever you're going to do, what happens afterwards? Is it important to talk about feelings and what it means to you and maybe something's changed or it feels better or worse? How important is that?
5: I think all the time to talk about that, not just after you've been with somebody. Feelings, you know, you work through your feelings and, you know, you've got to sort through them with everyone. But then after, like, going to a swingers event, I would have a self-care routine whenever I got home. So there's a lot of energy, a lot of sexual energy going on. Even if you don't engage with people, there's a lot going on. I would have a self-care routine so that I was taking care of myself because no one else can do that for me. And it took, you know, it took a little bit to figure it out, but then I knew no matter how tired I was, self-care when I got home from an event was so important.
4: Yeah.
5: Yeah. So otherwise you're going to fall into a flop.
3: Absolutely.
4: I agree.
3: Yes.
4: Anyway, we're running out of time again.
3: We are. Well, you will be hearing a song at the end of this, which I'll just introduce the song now and then we'll do our wrap up. But because you spoke just before about non-sexual E&M gatherings, it's a safe space. It's a nice place where you can lay down your weapons and you can everybody can just be who they are. They can chat. They know a safe space. And so I've chosen a song for our final song called I Know a Place, which I can't even remember the name of the original artist of this one, but this one's by Brendan McLean and Old Mason Hyde from Jim Parr. It's the closing title of that song. It was about finding your safe space. And so I think that's something that we've hopefully discussed on this as well. So that will be the final song that you'll be hearing before the end of the show. But we do have to wrap it up.
4: We do. So thank you again, Angela.
5: No worries. My pleasure.
4: For being part of our show. Thank you, Kira.
3: Thank you.
4: It was a surprise turn up. And I'm sure you have added to the discussion tonight because you've given us a contrast.
6: Like a stray cat, I just show up.
4: Exactly, and how important things are.
5: At least you're a welcome stray cat.
6: Meow.
3: That's right, you got food.
4: Thank you to Mark and Julie for your messages. Sorry, I'm just seeing another one and I can't see who it's from.
3: Oh, no, that's okay. That was from Julie as well, saying thank you for the great advice.
4: Oh, thank you, great advice. To end. Okay. You can also find support services on joy.org.au/support and follow us on the socials for more Bi Plus fun on Instagram at Big Bi Questions. Coming up,
3: the Sexperts.
4: You'll have the Sexperts on Hide and Seek and they will get into even more stuff.
3: Absolutely.
4: Absolutely. All right. And until next time, don't forget the biggest question of them all. If the devil wears Prada, who designs for God?
3: Bisexuals.
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1: Hello, I'm Peter Hislop. Japan's Prime Minister, Sanae Takaichi, has paid a visit to Canberra to sign a number of new agreements on energy security, critical minerals, defence and cybersecurity. The joint statement on enhanced defence and security cooperation includes closer collaboration to secure supply chains and critical maritime routes, advanced weapons testing and enhanced training. It follows Australia's $10 billion purchase of the 11 upgraded Megami-class frigates. Sanae Takaichi says it's a deal strengthening the relationship.
2: Great introduction by the Australian Navy of Japan's Mogami-class frigate is an epoch-making collaboration symbolising our 50th anniversary.
1: Independent Senator Lydia Thorpe is calling on the federal government to condemn Israel's government over the interception of a flotilla carrying aid to Gaza. Six Australians were on board the flotilla when it was intercepted by Israeli Defence Forces last week. Senator Thorpe says the government should condemn the use of force and no one delivering humanitarian aid should face violence or intimidation. Iran's military says it will attack US forces if they enter the Strait of Hormuz after President Donald Trump announced an operation to free stranded ships. With more from Jerusalem, the BBC's Yolande Nell.
3: A statement from US Central Command said the aim was to restore freedom of navigation through the vital waterway while maintaining America's own blockade of Iranian ports. Donald Trump had earlier described the initiative as a humanitarian gesture to help ships and crews that had become locked up during the US-Israeli war on Iran. Reports say that the plan does not necessarily involve the US Navy escorting commercial vessels, but rather advising them on safe maritime routes and staying nearby to prevent any Iranian attacks. Iran's state-run IRNA news agency called Mr. Trump's announcement part of his delirium.
1: Aboriginal and Torres Strait Islander listeners are advised the following story contains the name of an Indigenous person who has died. The family of an Indigenous girl allegedly murdered in the Northern Territory have asked for her death not to be politicised. A 47-year-old man is expected to face court tomorrow, charged with her murder. Kumanjai Little Baby's body was found near Alice Springs last Thursday, 5 days after she disappeared. Family spokesperson Walpri Elder Robin Granitz told NITV it's time to give the family space to grieve.
4: Mandurah Alice Springs has been calm, and we ask that everyone, Yapa and Karia, are together in respecting this time of sorry business and mourning.
1: The National Farmers Federation is asking the federal government to avoid making the same mistakes of the past on the management of the Murray-Darling Basin. Shannon Kirkwood reports.
5: Submissions have now closed for the first comprehensive review of the Murray-Darling Basin plan. NFF President Hamish McIntyre says he's urging a shift away from further water acquisition toward a more practical, system-based approach to environmental management. That includes investing in river health, restoring habitat and eradicating invasive species. Mr. McIntyre says farmers can be part of a solution and a plan which works for everyone. The Murray-Darling Basin Authority is due to release its review report on improving basin water management over the next decade later this year.
1: And betting company Sportsbet has decided to no longer feature serving sports administrators or officials in programming after AFL umpire Nick Foote ended his employment working in racing coverage.
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7: Triana, we have a stacked playlist today. I cannot wait to get on with it. 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Mm-hmm. And of course we have to do Madonna and Sabrina Carpenter.
8: It's in the rules.
7: It is. It actually is in the rules. But your headliner this week,
8: it's none other than Australia's own Darcy Haven. Let's do this.
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8: I'm going to use a term that I don't get to use very often.
7: Oh, yeah?
8: Personalities. Do you know, like, people who are celebrities specifically in Perth?
7: Yep, and they are...
8: And they're known really only in Perth. For a while, that was Darcy Haven. But now, I don't think we can call her that. She's, like, a full-blown Australian and soon-to-be international star. She's heading over to the UK and Europe for her debut tour this month. Super exciting. Brand new music out now from Darcy Haven, produced by Perfect World as well, which is just an amazing choice. Well done.
7: Well done, all involved.
8: Well done, all consent. Darcy Haven, Wishbone. It is this week's headliner.
6: Headliner.
8: You're on the sounder now.

0: Originally out of Esperance and now taking on the world. Your headliner this week on The Sound of Now, Darcy Haven with Wishbone. Hello and welcome to the show. This is The Sound of Now. My name is Triana Butler.
1: I'm Alana Rosso. And Triana, I don't know about you, but the start of that song, did you kind of get, you know how like there's kind of this effect when you're singing out a window? This is niche, okay? And maybe only relevant to golden retrievers, but genuinely when you're singing out a window and it has that kind of like reverberation, that took me somewhere.
0: Like when you're singing into a fan?
1: Yeah, like having that real moment, you know, that pop star moment.
0: Hi, welcome to the show, blah, blah, blah,
1: like that
0: kind of thing. Yeah, I get you.
1: That was
0: all
1: a
0: right.
1: great song.
0: Well, this show is all about the new music you need to hear. There is so much on this week's show. Australian artists like Friday and Grant Perez, out and proud artists like Muna and Max Aurora. And this track here from Zara Larsson and Pink Panther S, I mean, this brand new remix album of what was originally Midnight Sun and is now Midnight Sun Girls Trip.
1: Yes.
0: Truly, the remix album is just as important as the main album now. I think Charlie XCX has proved that.
1: Yeah, absolutely. This one has been all across my social feeds in the last week. Since it came out, the remix has just been something special. I feel like especially those notes that Zara hits in the chorus.
0: Yeah.
1: Oh,
0: she's
1: so
0: unreal.
1: Special. There is 12 beats as well. Count them. Count them.
0: It's impressive having Pink Panther S and Zara Larsson stateside pop off, and then this pops off in return. Zara Larsson, Pink Panther S, Midnight Sun. It's The Sound of Now.

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4: Woo! 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
5: Mm-hmm.
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5: Uh-huh.
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4: Yes.
5: Because they are the lifeblood of your community. A big hello to everyone who's followed us on Instagram at thesoundof.now. Among them, Real Boso, Joel Paisley's in there, Jade Ryan.
4: Hi.
5: I thought those were the two from Cheese TV. Jade and Ryan. This is someone who's just called Jade Ryan.
4: Oh my gosh. There you go.
5: Oliver's
4: in
5: there.
4: All the best parts of Cheese TV.
5: Oliver, Chris, Kelsey, Jamie. A lot of people on there. So Instagram at thesoundof.now.
0: What's happening in music right now? This is the news.
5: Big announcement this week. Touring Australia before the end of the year is Slater with three Ys.
4: Can you believe it? I think Poppy, who was on the podcast last week, which, by the way, you want to go check out the pod? 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
5: Last week, the podcast, like the regular show went up and then there was an after show episode that went for 31 minutes.
4: And it was really just Poppy yapping about this exact topic, right? I think we manifested this into existence, Triana.
5: Must have happened. So Poppy's favourite, Slater, one of the big artists who seems to be one of the big winners out of Coachella Music
4: yes.
5: Festival this year. A lot of people came away going like, wow, she's it.
4: New fans.
5: She's next.
4: Yes.
5: She's going to be huge. She's been an artist for, what I want to say, like 5-6 years now and is really breaking through at the moment and is going to be coming to Australia before the end of the year. Four shows.
4: And I did find it odd because isn't the one here in Melbourne at a relatively small venue? I feel like it, you know, big ambitions.
5: It was the Forum in Melbourne.
4: Okay, so that's a bit better.
5: Fortitude Valley Music Hall Brisbane and in Sydney, the Enmore?
4: I feel like Slater's going to really fill out some crowds, that's for sure.
5: 100%.
4: Sell some seats.
5: And she's back now with new music alongside Madeon. The song is called Fire Away. This is quite a belter. But like if Slater's music is too aggressive for you, this takes like all the cool bits of Slater and all the cool bits of Madeon and it makes it really accessible and easy to get on board with. Here it is, Fire Away, Madeon and Slater. It's the Sound of Now.

0: new music for you, Fire Away. And I think you're right, Toronto. I think if you haven't really dabbled in Slater yet, but you want all the best bits, this is your go-to song. Start here.
1: And it's got the sample of Push It from Salt-N-Pepa in there.
0: Right. Which somebody picked up who we've just invited into the studio. Producer Annie. Hello.
1: I mean, she was in the studio, but that's how she heard it.
2: I've been here the whole time.
1: Big hello to our Game Changer fans.
0: Hello. So, Annie, we've got another song coming up, which I know, you know, a few weeks ago we had you on the pod. We were talking about Coachella.
2: Mm-hmm.
0: Did you see any of the footage from Madonna coming up with Sabrina Carpenter at Sabrinacella? Did you see any of that?
2: Yeah.
0: What did you think? Were you expecting it?
2: No. I mean, Sabrina is the sort of artist that I think anybody could step up and kind of be with. You know, she has that kind of giving presence in the stage that I really love about her. But no, I think it's still a surprise, and it's still like a great combo.
0: Yeah, it is a great combo. In a way, I feel like it's kind of an older generation of, and I feel so criminal saying the phrase older generation and Madonna in the same sentence. Please let that go on the record. But I do feel like it is that kind of handing over the baton of, like, you know, what do they say? Like a retired bad girl or a retired baddie, you know what I mean? It's like Madonna's in her retired baddie era now. She's handing over the proverbial baton to Sabrina. That's kind of how I felt.
1: The other thing as well with Sabrina is that, and this, I don't know, seems to have gone a little unreported. Sabrina is the executive producer of the Muppets Comeback Special.
0: Oh, hang on a minute.
1: And co-star of the Muppets Comeback Special.
0: Really?
1: So yes. You're going to get Kermit. And you're going to get Miss Piggy.
0: Yes.
1: And you get all of the other Fozzie Bears there, Statler and Waldorf, and Sabrina Carpenter interacting with all of them, and she's the exec producer on it.
0: That is wild. I didn't realize that was the case.
1: But it's to what you're saying, Annie, about, you know, the specific, like, presence that she has. It's a very giving presence. She gives comedy. I get the feeling that it would perfectly work out, right?
2: Yeah. She just really makes sure that as an audience you feel comfortable, but also I can imagine as an artist entering that space that there is just a feeling of being alive in the way that she does her shows. That's cute.
0: Yeah, I mean, really good take, that comes out in this song, I reckon. So why don't we give this one a listen? This is Bring Your Love, brand new from Madonna and Sabrina Carpenter. You're on The Sounder now. Ask yourself.

0: Madonna and Sabrina Carpenter. People thought maybe it was a bit last minute coming together at Coachella. No.
1: I got something I want to talk about.
0: Absolutely not the case. If they've got a song together, they've been working on that. They've been sitting on that for months.
2: Absolutely. Thank you for releasing it. Thank you, Sabrina and Madonna and all concerned.
0: You're on the sounder now. All right, let's get to new music now from an artist out of Western Sydney who is described as the quintessential African pop star. Okay, pop off Friday with an asterisk at the end. He says this one's about searching for your own value in someone else. An important message, important to warn people about, from Friday. It's called Just You. It's the sounder now.

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0: This is the sound of now. Australian artist.

0: that's loving you. You're on The Sound of Now. Hey, what's up? I'm Alana, and this is Triana.
1: Hello.
0: So, Triana, this is a song and actually an artist, Grant Perez, that I have been following for a little bit over a year.
1: I didn't realize you're on a first name basis.
0: I know, me and Grant, we go way back.
1: Well, because the artist name is Grant Perez.
0: True.
1: With an E, but his actual name is
0: Grant
1: Perez.
0: Yes.
1: With an A.
0: That's right. So, Grant Perez is a Filipino. What?
1: Yeah, you're right. Yeah, his real name is Grant
0: Perez. Well, that's what it is.
1: And he does perform under Grant Perez. So Grant Perez.
0: What? Okay, so the artist in question, you're a Sydney-based artist from the Philippines originally. So,
1: yeah,
0: and you can kind of tell there's a lot of Filipino music at the moment that I have been listening to because it's got this kind of feel to it and the lyrics are always so hopeful. I don't know. There's something about it that real, like, kind of like, you know, the wind in your sails kind of feeling, right?
1: Yeah.
0: So this song specifically, this is off of what I'm going to say is an upcoming project. Now, Grant Perez's Insta, there is a comment made about it being called Goose, but I don't know if it's an album, an EP, or what it is. There's no info just yet, so watch this space. But
1: you heard someone named an album Goose and went, where?
0: Yeah, Goose! Wait, Goose. Goose with double zeros instead of the O-O. So G-0-0-S-E.
1: Like two giant eyeballs looking at it, like
0: yes,
1: Goose.
0: Yes, Goose. Ooh. Oh. So, there you go.
1: My favourite thing, and, you know, as I have to do social media, anytime you need to make an announcement but you can't make the announcement yet, you just use the eye emojis. You just look sideways.
0: Yep. I use the eye emojis on the daily. That's my top, probably, I think that's the top three emoji, I think. What about you? What's your top emoji?
1: That one, various coloured hearts.
0: Yes,
1: depending
0: same.
1: On my mood.
0: Yep.
1: Maybe the word cool inside a box.
0: I don't know anyone that uses that. That's
1: no, great. I use it ironically. Muna are back. They are cool inside the box and outside the box. It is release week for their album Dancing on the Wall. We've had two singles off it so far, Dancing on the Wall and So What, and now we got this one as well. And yes, it's the clean version. It's the radio edit. Everybody, settle down. No panicking, no stressing, okay? It's clean. From Muna, it's Wanna Be Heard. It's The Sound of Now.

0: That is very much the radio edit of that song. Ramona, Wanna Be Her. And if you want to hear the full version, I suppose we've got it up on the website, actually.
1: Yeah, let's put the full version out there.
0: joy.org.au/thesoundofnow. You can check out all the music videos for the show each week and the ones we've run out of time for. All right, let's get to new music now from Max Aurora and the Southern Lights. Now, Max Aurora, currently based out of Nam, Melbourne, intersex artist. Now, if you're not familiar with the intersex community, there are like 47 different possible intersex variations that exist commonly. Approximately 1.7% of the population are intersex, which is around about the same amount of people as are born with naturally red hair. Note, I am not saying that people who are redheads are intersex.
1: No, by no means.
0: Because as soon as you give that statistic in a room, everyone turns around and looks at the redhead and says, is it you?
1: No, but it's also the chromosome, right?
0: Yeah, and
1: it's really interesting getting to talk to anyone who is part of the intersex community because they are very passionate about, you know, which chromosomes that they've got. And honestly, I love learning about it.
0: Yeah, same. So Max has sent us a voice note to tell us a little bit about the song.
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9: 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Out and proud artist.

0: show, the era that we find ourselves in where Lady Gaga is all over the soundtrack for The Devil Wears Prada 2. Oh, you've seen it, Alana.
1: I saw it. Oh, Triana, you have to go see this already. This movie was just exactly what I wanted out of a sequel from The Devil Wears Prada. And this song, if you have seen it, no spoilers here, but if you have seen it, it's used in a montage that was just powerful.
0: Okay.
1: Oh, so right. Fun.
0: I'll keep an eye out for it. I did see someone commenting online like, wow, what is with Lady Gaga, like, pandering to the gays with all of the songs that she's got on? Why is she pandering to the gays? And Doechii as well? It's like they are literally both bisexual. Both of them.
1: Literally no pandering here. It's the real deal.
0: It's the sound of now. Triana Butler and Alana Rosso with you. Now to an artist born in Sweden, raised in the UK, was doing stuff over in LA when he was first honing his craft. Oliver Malcolm is his name. He's been making music since he was 13 in his bedroom.
1: 13?
0: That's going to be the next, you know, the next generation.
1: Oh, yeah.
0: The current generation, let's be real. They're all growing up with their computers and with iPads, making music on whatever they've got around them. They don't need to go to the store and get some guitar.
1: Yeah, right. They have what they need.
0: What they've got. Yes. Exactly. And it means we get songs like this that, I mean, I don't even know if I can name a genre on this. This is called Mexico. It's by Oliver Malcolm. It's the sound of now. Pick a genre out of this. I dare you.

0: from Oliver Malcolm. It's Mexico. It's the sound of now. I'm obsessed with that song.
1: What a great song.
0: So fun, right?
1: I couldn't name a genre. You were right. That's really hard to pin.
0: It is, unfortunately, the end of the show for this week.
1: No.
0: Thanks for being here. I know. It's sad, but the good news is the show doesn't have to end because there's a whole bunch of bonus songs that are up on the website.
1: That's right.
0: Joy.org.au/thesoundofnow. You can jump on Instagram at thesoundof.now and see us doing the stateside dance.
1: Oh, yeah.
0: We also got out to Nathan Wong's live show, his first live show this week in Melbourne.
1: Yes, at the
0: Grace Darling. In the Gracement.
1: In the Gracement. What a great
0: incredible
1: show.
0: So Instagram at thesoundof.now.
1: As always, big thanks to Joy content manager Elliot Attard, production manager Liz Bush, our tech manager Michael Strauss, and Joy's music director Michael Pohl. Our audio design is by Chris Kibaki, and our voiceover artist is Jeans. But to take us out tonight, we have a real special one for you, Noah Kahan.
0: Mm-hmm.
1: Can't he? Yes, he can.
0: I see what you did there. Off of the number one album on the ARIA charts this week, this is The Great Divide. Catch you next week.

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3: Good morning, I'm Laura Devoy. The US says it has achieved the objectives of its initial offensive against Iran. Operation Epic Fury commenced in February when the US and Israel first attacked Iran. A ceasefire has been in effect now for nearly a month. Speaking at the White House a short time ago, US Secretary of State Marco Rubio confirmed Operation Epic Fury had concluded.
4: We achieved the objectives of that operation. I'm not going to, you know, we're not cheering for an additional situation to occur. We would prefer the path of peace. What the president would prefer is a deal. He would prefer to sit down, work out a memorandum of understanding for future negotiations that touches on all the key topics that have to be addressed, a full opening of the strait so the world can get back to normal.
3: Meantime, the UK's Maritime Authority says a cargo vessel was struck by an unknown projectile in the Strait of Hormuz this morning. The UK Maritime Trade Operations said the environmental impact was unknown at the time of the report. The Royal Australian College of GPs will develop profession-led standards for urgent care clinics. It comes after the federal government announced Medicare urgent care clinics would be made permanent alongside privately operated and state-funded clinics. The RACGP says developing profession-led standards will build patient trust and ensure consistency of care. An Australian-first study has found pregnancy reduces the odds of developing the autoimmune disease rheumatoid arthritis. Researchers from the University of Queensland analysed data from more than 40,000 participants of the Australian Longitudinal Study on Women's Health. They found women who had fewer children were 29% more likely to develop rheumatoid arthritis. The risk was the same for women who smoked, while for obesity, the risk increased by 3% for each body mass index unit. Australians will join candlelight vigils this evening to honour lives lost to domestic and family violence. Shannon Kirkwood reports.
5: Victim survivors and advocates will be sharing stories of resilience at the Safe Steps vigil in Melbourne. The Family Violence Response Centre says it wants others to stand in solidarity with them and shine a light on the impact of family and domestic violence to help create a future free from harm. In Queensland, members of the police service will be standing alongside local communities at candlelight vigils around the state on this National Domestic Violence Remembrance Day. Femicide Watch says so far this year, 23 Australian women have been lost to violence. The National Domestic Violence and Sexual Assault Helpline can be reached on 1800 737 732.
3: At least 17 people have been killed in the latest series of Russian strikes on Ukraine. It comes hours ahead of a truce declared by Ukraine and a Russian ceasefire ahead of the Victory Day parade in Moscow on Saturday. The BBC's Vitaly Shevchenko reports.
6: In the southeastern city of Zaporizhia, the Russian attack killed 12 people and wounded 20. In another bomb strike this afternoon, at least 5 were killed and 9 injured in Kramatorsk, Donetsk region. The attacks follow strikes targeting gas wells overnight, in which 5 people were killed in northeastern Ukraine. At midnight local time today, a truce declared by Ukraine goes into force, followed by a Russian ceasefire marking Victory Day on Saturday. But the latest strikes give little hope for lasting peace in Ukraine.
3: Turning to sport, in tennis, women's world number one Aryna Sabalenka says players should consider boycotting Grand Slams if they don't receive a bigger share of tournament revenue. A group of players, including Sabalenka and men's world number one Jannik Sinner, have voiced their disappointment at the prize money for the upcoming French Open. Sabalenka says a boycott would be the only way for players to fight for their rights.
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7: And looking at weather around the country today, Wednesday the 6th of May. In Warrane, Sydney, it's going to be partly cloudy with a top of 23. Meanjin, Brisbane, shower or two, top of 26. Boorloo, Perth, nice and sunny, top of 23. In Tundanya, Adelaide, showers, top of 19. Nipaluna, Hobart, also showers, top of 19. In Nambri and Ngunnawal, Canberra, morning frost and fog, but a top of 18 degrees. Nambri and Ngunnawal, Canberra, mostly sunny, a lovely top of 35 here in Nam, Melbourne. Showers are developing. There's going to be a top of 20 degrees.
8: We acknowledge the traditional owners of the land, the Boonwurrung people of the Kulin Nation. We pay our respects to their elders past, present and emerging, and Aboriginal people who are listening. We acknowledge that sovereignty was never ceded.
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22: Good morning, everyone. Happy hump day.
7: Happy hump day.
23: Hello, everybody.
7: The gang is back together again.
22: The crew is back. How are we all?
7: Good. I had a week off. I was away. LJ, you had two weeks? When was the last time you were in?
23: I had stinking flu for 2 weeks.
7: Occasional co-host LJ graces her with her presence.
22: Our casual host.
23: To pull the curtain down, I don't want to be here now, but that's fine.
22: Oh, well, there's the door.
23: Hey, get out. Hey, we don't need you anyway.
24: If you're going to come for me, I'll come for you. No, I had the worst. It's going around like you wouldn't believe that many people have got the flu.
7: I had it before I went away. It was one of those ones where I had my week holiday at work planned, but then like 2 days before my holiday, I had to call in sick because I was just like dripping from my nose.
24: I thought, oh, it's just a cold, It's starting to get better. And then, bang, it came back with vengeance. And I was like, oh, we're on a second ride here. This is brilliant. But, yeah,
22: well,
24: 2 weeks.
22: Well, I have aches and pains. Do you think I'm coming down with something?
24: No, yes. You're just old, Tim.
22: Old?
24: That's what happens. You get to a certain age and you get out of bed and you go, oh, back's gone.
22: Oh, yes.
24: I've done nothing but stand up.
22: I'm so stiff today.
7: Oh.
24: Well.
7: And what have we got coming up on the show today?
22: When to admit defeat.
24: Yeah, I'm really interested in this. Right.
7: Yeah.
24: So see, when we put the run sheet together for the show, we put our ideas up and all you said was when to admit defeat. And I thought, oh.
22: I felt like that this morning when I got out of bed.
24: Yeah, no, not today. Back to bed.
22: Indeed.
7: There have been some things happening in the world where sometimes you just need to put your hand up and go, hey, that didn't work. And we're just going to say it didn't work.
24: Yeah.
7: And move swiftly on.
24: So that's coming up. Also, you did go on holiday. You went to Bali for a week.
7: I did.
24: This was really talked about and highlighted that this was your first solo holiday.
7: Yeah.
24: Just you, Brett, myself, and I.
22: all focus on me.
24: Me. I'll be introspective. Yeah. I'll journal. I'll swim.
22: I'm so independent.
7: I had a list of things, that I really wanted to get done. And, we'll find
22: and you
7: out.
22: You went out to get them done.
7: We'll find out how that went.
24: Yeah.
22: Yes.
24: How solo was the trip? Let's find out a little bit later on in the show. And Tim, you're moving back in with your parents.
22: Yes, I'm going to drop a bomb on Joy listeners.
24: Yes, great.
7: Oh, my God, are we making it Joy official now?
22: Ooh, we shall, because it's on the socials already.
7: Oh.
22: We probably should.
24: Did I give away the story?
22: Yeah, there you go. You're like one of those people, you walk into the movies like, here's the end of the movie. Everyone, just rewind and ignore LJ, and we will play this.
24: Hey, let me redo it. And Tim, you've got some huge news.
22: I know, huge.
24: Huge news coming up later in the show.
7: That he has not dropped on socials already.
24: I wouldn't tell a soul.
7: He has not been going on a tour of Melbourne telling each friend individually.
22: No, not at all. But first, let's do this one.
25: Direct to your ears. Joy Brekkie playlist number one.
22: Now, this one. Do you like Luciana? Do you know who Luciana is?
24: Yes.
7: Come on. It's not Luciana Pavarotti.
22: Absolutely not.
24: Oh.
22: It's the very...
7: That's who you thought it was too?
24: Yeah.
22: She is quintessentially British.
7: Quintessentially Ooh. British?
22: Yes.
24: Ooh. Not who I was thinking at all. No.
22: She did this song called I Like That. Do you know that one?
24: Yes.
22: Well, Odd Mob from Brisbane have decided to rework it. And it is fantastic. It is called Rock the Rhythm. This is the Brekkie Banger for you.
24: I love it already.
22: Happy hump day, everyone.

0: Do you like that?
1: I do like it.
0: Alana loves it. My favorite Pavarotti, personally, from
1: Luciana Pavarotti. Alana. Yeah, I'm with you, Alana.
0: Yes, that was
2: Someone
0: Pavarotti.
2: Says Lucio. You do think of Pavarotti, don't you?
1: Yeah.
0: I said Luciana.
1: Oh. Yeah, it could be his daughter.
0: I'm sure he would name his daughter Luciana.
1: Pavarotti Jr., Luciana.
2: Tim, the amount of people that name their kids after their own name, so a little twist would not be totally out of the question, would it?
1: You could call your child L Jr.
2: I could call it BJ.
0: BJ? Wow.
2: I could. CJ, MJ, all the J's.
1: All the J's.
0: I know someone that was called Billy Joe.
1: I know someone called Billy Joel.
0: Do you?
1: Yeah. A singer. He's a singer.
2: You got to be careful with the old initials.
0: You do.
2: You really do.
0: Yeah.
2: What would you call your kid if you had one, Brett?
1: I always did say I wanted to call it Jennifer after Jennifer Lopez.
0: Right.
1: I wanted to adopt or have through surrogacy like a child from Colombia or something Latin.
0: Right.
1: So I was like, so I thought, oh, well, I'll name it Jennifer Lopez, like the most iconic Latin diva.
0: Their middle name would be Lopez?
1: Yeah.
2: Wait,
0: Jennifer Lopez.
2: We've missed the punchline here. You wanted a Latin baby?
1: Yeah. Yeah.
2: Why?
1: Because it's cheaper in a surrogacy journey than American.
2: Oh,
0: depends where you go, but can be.
1: Colombia is
0: Argentina. You can go.
1: Yeah,
0: as well.
1: It's one of the places. So I was like looking around, and it's like, oh yeah, I like the Latin.
0: And you would call them Jennifer Lopez.
1: I called Jennifer Lopez.
2: I thought you would have called them, like, if we're going off like slight Brittany. Tweaks. Yeah, slight tweaks of names. Brett to Brit is perfect.
0: Brittany.
2: Brittany. Yeah, perfect.
1: Yeah.
2: You can't call a Latino Britney, though.
1: No. Hello, my name is Britney. No, it doesn't work. It doesn't work. Because I'd have to teach her the accent. So for the first 4-5 years of her life, we'd have to speak in fake Latin accents so that she gets a good foundational Latin accent.
2: Do your Latin accent again.
1: Oh, what do you mean? My name is Brittany. Hello, my name is Brittany. Nice to meet you.
0: Or maybe you could get a Spanish-speaking person.
2: Yeah, or get with a Spanish-speaking person.
1: Well, that's also an option.
0: You don't need your boyfriend. Just get another one. What are we talking about next? When to admit defeat.
1: When to admit defeat.
2: Yes. I'm very interested in this.
1: There's been some hard truths that have come out recently.
0: Ooh.
1: And a defeat has been admitted.
0: Okay. Mm.
2: The old guns down moment. Okay.
1: Yeah.
0: You're on Joy Breaking with Brett, Tim and LJ.
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0: Are you awake?
1: I am now.
0: You're a joy breaky.
1: I am now.
0: With Brett, Tim and LJ, that was Walk the Moon, Shut Up and Dance.
1: With me.
2: Do you like that song?
0: Yeah. What do you reckon?
1: It was my wedding song was that song.
0: Oh, goodness.
2: So some really positive memories attached to that one then.
1: No, it's a great song. It's a great song. And I'd tell her again, shut up and dance with me.
2: Shut up.
1: Just
2: and
0: shut up.
1: No. Let's be respectful. It was my wedding song, and it is what it is. That's
0: mine
1: it.
0: Was yeah. Florence yeah. and the Machine. You Got the Love.
1: Yeah. Oh, that's nice. What was yours, Brett?
2: The dance. The first dance, or
1: that wasn't my first dance, but it was just a song that was part of the wedding.
2: Part of the wedding. Yeah. We had an acoustic version of Whitney's I can't remember.
0: Lovely.
2: I Look to You. And we also had, As We Got Married and We Got Pronounced, it was We Found Love in a Hopeless Place.
1: Oh, and cute. Then it just became hopeless.
2: Yeah. Filing for divorce this week, guys.
0: Yes.
2: I actually am filing for divorce this week.
1: Wow.
2: Very, very amicable, beautiful, split end. Up, beautiful end to it, let's say. But filing for divorce.
1: Congratulations.
0: Wow. Congratulations. Thanks. Are we having a party?
2: Let's get through this first.
0: Yeah. Well, that brings us to our topic, when to admit defeat.
2: What a segue.
1: Yes. Wow. Divorce is very much we've got to admit defeat here.
2: Yeah. But, I mean, my divorce was not why I was bringing this topic to the show.
0: Right.
2: Because there is news. I brought some news to the show in previous weeks, my beloved Pussycat Dolls reuniting as a trio and going on tour.
0: Yes.
2: They've admitted defeat.
1: Yeah.
0: Right. Oh, Nicole has ruined the band again.
2: No. The fans in North America who don't want to go to the show, they've basically said they're cancelling the entire North American leg of the tour.
0: Wow.
2: Due to poor ticket sales.
1: So, the three that came back to be in the Pussycat Dolls, who were the three?
0: Nicole.
1: Nicole was in the three?
2: Yeah.
1: Oh, yeah, she's the ringleader. Tickets.
2: Nah. She's
0: the boss lady.
2: It was basically the Nicole show with two backing dancers.
0: Yes.
1: Basically.
2: But they are still doing one North American date, which is WeHo Pride, I think it is.
0: Oh, right.
2: Yeah. And they did say in their statement online, we could not think of a more meaningful place to celebrate with our fans. The LGBTQ+ community has shown so much love and support throughout our career, and we're honored to be part of a weekend rooted in joy, pride, music, and chosen family. So they are doing that date still.
0: Wow.
2: Their European dates are still going ahead, and their UK dates, because many of them are sold out.
0: Yes.
1: Wow.
2: But yeah, this has been happening quite a lot across the US.
0: Will this be their farewell tour?
2: Oh, I don't think so. If there's a ticket that can be sold, I'm sure they'll make a buck.
1: J-Lo did the same thing, didn't she? She did that whole album about Ben Affleck, and then she was like reigniting her career, blah, blah, blah. Launched a world tour, didn't sell at all, and said she had to cancel
2: She's
1: it.
2: She's like, sorry, I'm sick. But they actually were really forthcoming about it. So they admitted defeat, and they said, like, you know, this is it. Put our hands up. They could have made up some excuse like a lot of these PR agents do. But, yeah, it's good. Another thing.
0: Well, it would cost them too much.
2: Well, yeah.
0: In booking the venues and everything.
2: Exactly. Another defeat. I was very closely invested in the Blake Lively, Justin Baldoni court case drama.
0: Oh, yes.
2: It has ended.
1: Who admitted defeat?
2: Well, they have settled.
0: Right.
1: Oh.
2: They have settled. So they were supposed to go to a public trial. It was going to be like next level Johnny Depp, Amber Heard, like madness.
1: Yes.
2: All playing out messy and public.
0: Can we get a summary of what happened?
1: Oh, no, you can't summarize this. We don't have time. We only have 2 hours. You couldn't, Tip. You couldn't.
2: You actually couldn't.
0: They were suing each other
2: for hundreds of millions of dollars. And Blake was saying it was an unsafe working environment and sexual harassment. And he was saying she's she's just going after, she's just trying to take over the movie and become a producer. Yeah.
1: And then there were text messages and there was all
2: and Taylor Swift was involved because she's Blake Lively's best friend and all of this. But it was supposed to go to trial next week.
1: Right.
2: They have settled and it's undisclosed whether money changed hands, whether, because, basically.
0: It would have cost a bomb to actually fight each other.
2: Blake Lively was pretty much losing. Justin Baldoni was cleared. It was basically just his production company that was on the hook now. So they have kind of said, all right, let's step away from this. Let's just forget it.
1: It's and the lawyers that win, isn't it? It's the lawyers that win.
2: Absolutely win.
0: And I don't think the movie made much money, did it?
2: No, it did.
0: Did it?
2: It did. Oh. Yeah, it was
1: mostly
2: a, it
1: off
2: was
1: the
2: a
1: back
2: big
1: of this
2: success.
1: I mean, it's great. It's great promo.
0: Well, yeah. I nearly admitted defeat this morning.
2: What? Why?
0: The first thing I did when I got up was tread on something liquid on the floor because I've got two cats, you see.
1: Pee?
0: So it? There was that. It was a cat sick.
1: Oh, yeah. Yuck.
0: Yep. So I got up.
2: Why would you keep the thing?
1: We've talked about this in length over the last 12 months. Oh.
0: I was looking at one of my cats and he had like dust all over his ear and I'm like, what has he been doing? And then I walked into to the bathroom and the automated cat litter had gone haywire, so it got stuck upside down and there was stuff everywhere. And it took me a good half an hour to fix the cat litter. So the cat's been traumatized by the cat.

0: a day starting, guys.
1: Well, it can only get better if that's how it starts.
0: Oh,
1: I mean, that's
0: goodness.
2: Exactly.
0: The only way is up.
1: Exactly. If you step out of bed and sit and stand on cat vomit, there is only one way, and that's up.
0: Yes. Up. When have you liked to admit defeat? Give us a message on 0427 569 949 or you can email us on air at joy.org.au. You're on Joy Breaking with Brett, Tim and LJ this morning. If you could read
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0: You enjoy Brekkie Go to Hell. That's the name of the song.
1: Oh, you go to hell. How very dare you?
2: Is that what it's called?
0: It's called Go to Hell.
2: Oh, it sounded such a chirpy, happy
0: lovely
2: song. I was actually tapping my toes to it.
0: It's basically about leave and never come back.
1: Well, that was CeeLo Green. And CeeLo Green also had Forget You, remember?
0: Oh, yes.
1: So it's... girl, I know, and I'm like, forget you.
0: Yes.
1: So of that similar kind of vein.
0: I prefer the other version.
1: Do you?
0: Yeah.
1: I don't even know what version that is.
2: I was going to say, it'd be a trancy late night, Friday night banger with Tim. We'll call that. Well, it sounds like CeeLo's just constantly having relationships where he needs to forget them or say goodbye or send them to hell. Anyway.
1: Maybe the problem's you, CeeLo.
2: I see a pattern emerging here. So
0: red flags.
1: Red flags. Oh, that's you going to put that in the comedy set? Oh.
0: Yes. Oh, I didn't go to the comedy workshop this week.
1: Oh, no.
0: Yeah, I was unwell. I had a headache.
1: But you've been...
0: Aches and pains.
1: Two times.
2: What's your biggest learning from your two times at a comedy workshop so far, Tim?
0: What they're trying to get you to do is not... overthink things and be comfortable with the silly and be comfortable with making mistakes because you are going to make them.
1: Yeah.
2: 100%. Yeah. 100%. And you're going to bomb as well.
0: And you're going to bomb. Also, yeah. So get ready for that.
2: Well, like, you don't need to get ready. You've done it numerous times in this show.
0: There you go. So I'm well equipped to jump on that stage.
1: No, do you feel like your skills are developing?
0: Just in that, we haven't actually written much comedy yet. We've written a lot of monologue and stuff like that.
1: In your free time, do you get like, hey, this has really inspired me. I'm going to like, have you got a joke yet?
0: I've got a whole skit ready to go.
2: Wow.
1: A whole skit.
2: I think they're right with their process. So I think you have to lean into being silly and you have to lean into, okay, well, let's just say what you're thinking. And if it lands, it lands. If it doesn't, it doesn't.
0: Exactly.
2: There's a freedom, I think, that comes with comedy.
0: Yeah.
2: A real freedom. But then you've got to then put it into a structure. Oh, yeah, I'm fascinated by it. I can't wait to see where you take it.
0: Yeah, not taking yourself too seriously. That's what they're getting at.
2: Yeah, take the process seriously, but not yourself.
0: Indeed.
2: Yeah, amazing. Well, coming up next, we're going to be talking about Brett's solo holiday, something that you've been talking about for on air and off air for many, many months.
0: Yes.
2: You finally bit the bullet. You booked your flights, your hotel. Off you went to Bali.
0: I'm so independent.
2: We're going to talk about how the first solo holiday in, 20 years? How that went. It's going up next.
0: Yeah. I cannot wait.
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0: You're enjoying Brekky with Brett, Tim and LJ. It is 18 minutes to 8. That was Vanilla Ninja. Too epic to be true.
1: And
0: just like your holiday.
1: I was about to say, speaking of too epic to be true, I went on a lovely trip to Bali last week.
0: Yay! Epic!
2: And this has been billed as the biggest solo trip this year for this team. You have not been shy about talking about the fact that you've come out of a very, very long-term relationship, 2 decades, and then you've gone through a separation and you've gone through so much over the last 18 months, and you thought the best thing to do is just get away on holiday by yourself, do a bit of journaling, a bit of introspective thinking.
1: Clear my head.
2: All these things.
0: I've
1: been to Bali before, so it was really like, I just want to do nothing. I don't need to go do touristy things and see things. Like, aww. It's like, just go, relax.
2: Process.
1: Get something.
0: Do a whole eat, pray, love thing like Julia Roberts.
1: Basically, yeah. That mm-hmm. was the intention.
2: And yeah. You've been talking about it for a long time. Like, well, 6 months or so.
1: The desire to do, I actually only booked it like 2 weeks before. Like, a little bit quick. But the desire to take a trip on my own was like, wanted to.
2: Months in the make. And Tim and I were like, do it, bro. Do it. We support you. And then you finally did it. We were so bloody proud of you. So how was it?
1: Well, I got there on the Saturday.
0: Yes.
1: By the Monday, I got a little bit lonely.
0: Oh.
2: So you land on Saturday, you start to feel lonely on Monday. So really just one full day by yourself on Sunday.
0: So you met a new man over there.
1: Well,
0: is that where this is going?
1: No, I just decided to have my man from here join me.
0: Excuse me? What?
1: So, yeah, so then...
2: This is outrageous.
1: Nathan...
0: hang on one moment.
1: We were kind of chatting...
2: Shame.
1: Well, we were chatting on the phone Monday night and...
2: Shame.
1: It was like, well...
2: Shame.
1: Do you want to come out? Like, it would be nice maybe if you wanted to join me. We haven't had a holiday together,
2: That's fine. Darling, that is absolutely fine. Understandable. You've not had a holiday together. Brilliant. That's in the future. Right now. You're on holiday.
1: You know what? I'm on a holiday. I've already done one full day on my own. Tick that box.
0: Just one full day.
1: I'm all in this economy. Like, you
0: are
1: winning,
0: obviously.
1: Two birds, one stone. I've had my solo trip, had my first relationship trip.
2: You did not have a solo trip. You had a solo day by yourself. One day.
0: Before your boyfriend arrived.
1: It was a great day, though.
0: You are so independent, Brett.
1: By the pool. I was getting, I was going to be really, really healthy. I was having my tuna poke bowls.
2: Babes, that's brilliant. Right. Yeah, then you enjoyed the day so much. Then you should have had 5 more just like that.
1: I was like, come on out, Nath.
0: Oh, goodness.
2: So what, you're on the phone to on Monday, you go, I'm a bit lonely, come on out. And he goes, right, babes, I'll get on the plane tomorrow.
1: Yeah, he was on the 6:30 flight on Tuesday. He was there by noon.
0: Wow.
1: He was there by lunchtime.
0: And then I see this photo of them with rings. I'm like, what the hell is going on here?
2: That's the second part of the story. So not only did you go to Bali for a solo trip, which you failed miserably at, a couple of days later, Tim and I get a photo with yours and Nathan's hand. You've both got rings on. I'm like, what the bloody hell has happened here?
0: He's not even divorced yet.
2: Oh,
1: I'm not.
2: But one of the rings was on a ring finger. The other ring was on a middle finger.
0: Oh, I didn't pay attention to that.
2: Oh, I did. I
1: knew that you would. Yeah. And that's why purposely, that was my little clue. Because we did buy some little rings.
0: Right.
1: Some cute little sparkly ones that I'm wearing right now. Mm. Mine's like a... it's really good for my ADHD because it's got like a fidget spinner on it. So I can like, spin it as I talk.
0: Are they promise rings or something?
1: Well, yeah, we are going to call them that. We'll call them
2: promise rings. Well, Nathan put his on his wedding finger, Tim. So what's that about?
1: He's probably going to go around telling people,
2: oh my God, we're engaged. This is extraordinary. So your solo trip to Bali that you've been hyping up for weeks and months turns into basically an engagement trip.
0: Yes.
1: I mean, it definitely was not that.
0: And he was going to get a solo tattoo as well. We were trying to get him to get a new tattoo.
1: Oh, and I thought about it.
0: To mark his independence.
2: He's independent, boy. He's an independent. He can be on his own.
1: Nah. I did have a great facial, though.
2: Yeah, well, we'll talk about that later. We will talk about that later.
1: Okay.
2: Because Tim and I have got a couple of facial stories as well. But but all in all, massive, massive fail. Tim and I, we have failed you on your solo independent trip. You couldn't get, you didn't last more than 3 days.
1: I didn't. I need people. I need people. I need connection.
0: Joy Femme, we would love to know, have you ruined it too? 0427 569 949. Going for the solo trip and then gone, hang on a moment, I'm lonely.
1: I'm lonely.
2: Boyfriend, come and join me.
0: Come and join me. You're enjoying Breaking with Brett, Tim and LJ. It is 12 minutes to 8. Gotta love a bit of Paul Mack and Peter Morris. Just the thing. This will get you up and moving, everyone. Happy hump day.

0: You're on Joy Breaky with Brett, Tim and LJ. It is 5 minutes to eight. That's the brand new one from Afrojack, Sia and David Guetta. What a trio awake tonight.
1: Ooh. Almost as good as this trio in this room. All right, boys. Hey.
0: Just like us.
1: Just like us.
0: An amazing trio.
1: Who's Guetta in this team?
2: Yeah, that would be him.
1: Right.
2: Because he has the DJ experience.
0: And waka waka.
1: I'd be Sia, obviously.
2: Yeah, because we don't want to see your face.
0: Ouch.
2: And I'm Afrojack.
0: Do you know why Sia doesn't like to show her face?
1: Go on, I don't know.
0: Because she's
1: Is it because Brett's around her too much? And she can't set the ribbon.
0: She's had some trauma from substance abuse, so she actually doesn't like to show her face on stage.
2: Oh.
1: Mm-hmm. Right.
0: Yeah.
2: But I also think it was when... Because she never really wanted to be famous. Like,
0: no.
2: She was quite happy being a songwriter and then she got really famous. She wrote these amazing songs.
0: Well, David Guetta actually made her famous.
2: Yeah. They said, look... Mm-hmm. You have to sing this. No one can sing this song like you. Can you imagine Chandelier? Like, but
0: totally.
2: I mean, it's one of those songs. No one touches it like she does because it's so unique.
0: Mm-hmm.
1: Imagine if they'd given it to Britney, it would have been all right, bomb.
0: Totally.
2: Leave Britney alone.
0: Well, you have to hit those high notes,
2: well,
0: right?
2: Well, yeah. And she just didn't want the fame. I don't think that was something that she just was really seeking. So this whole PR thing was just, it was great because it made her mysterious and she was still able to perform and she could go out in public and kind of live a life for a while.
1: Love that.
0: And hide behind a curtain.
2: Yeah, or a wig.
1: That's what I would, I'm definitely see her.
2: There are some mornings you should be.
0: You like your face out.
1: Are you joking? Oh, I'd rather no one saw my face.
2: You look beautiful today. That high bun is there.
0: It's there. On top of your head.
2: Yep.
0: Oh, goodness.
1: I've just got no comeback because I'm just like, I wouldn't mind being famous, but I'd be like, Sia, don't look at me. I've got no interest in you knowing about my private. I want to go for dinner and no one recognize. I wouldn't want to be famous. Would you want to be famous?
0: Yes.
1: Yeah.
0: He's a theatre kid. Of course he does.
1: Actually, we were just talking about this before we came on air.
2: Me being in theatre?
1: No.
2: Did you know that I actually performed in Germany?
1: You never.
0: Really?
1: We were talking about the fact that Brett's Instagram, Tim, is public. And I was
0: so is mine, actually.
1: I just can't.
2: Both of them.
0: Mm-hmm. Yes, true. I have two.
1: Isn't that just a little bit too exposing for you?
0: Well, if you want to share things from other people and make them collaborators, you have to be public.
2: Yeah.
0: Yeah.
2: Or if you want people to share your story, not that I want them to, but it just makes it easier.
0: Yeah, from a promo perspective.
1: But like anybody could look you up. Does that not make you feel a little bit uncomfortable that anybody could look in on your life and what you're doing?
0: Well, it depends on what you're putting up there, I guess.
2: We literally talk about our life on radio every week.
0: That's true.
1: Listen, you know very well that there is a lot that doesn't go to air that happens in our lives.
2: like what, LJ?
0: Would you put it on Instagram?
1: Cheeky.
0: Would you?
1: What we don't talk about on air?
0: Yeah.
1: No.
0: There you go. You don't have a problem.
1: You've absolutely talked me around there.
0: There you go.
1: You wouldn't say it on
0: Join the public train.
1: No, that's definitely not going to happen. I don't even put anything on my personal thing. When's the last time you saw anything from me on Instagram? I'm shocking. Absolutely shocking. Yeah.
0: You're not putting anything about the hike with the lesbians that we're going to talk about next hour.
1: Oh, that might get a little sure, might that? Because, you know, it's going to be my first ever hike. But we will talk about that after 8 o'clock. We're also going to talk about the fact that you've been for a red light facial, Tim.
0: I have.
1: And you've also got a big announcement to make.
0: Huge
1: on the show,
0: announcement.
1: Which, if you've been listening from the start of the show at 7, you'd already know because I let it out the back, which I am. I am apologetic
0: for. The cat is out of the bag.
1: But if you've only just tuned in, they've got no idea, Tim.
0: Exactly.
1: No idea.
0: More to come next hour, but next, we've got news on Joy.
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12: Good morning, I'm Laura Devoy. $74 million has been allocated to establish a national centre to combat online radicalisation. The Counterterrorism Online Centre will be jointly led by the Australian Security Intelligence Organisation and the Australian Federal Police and will cooperate with local and international agencies. Home Affairs Minister Tony Burke said in a statement, a bolstered online threat capability will give ASIO and the AFP the resources they need to target terrorists and violent extremists online. The funding will be included in next week's budget. Community preschool teachers will be rallying in Sydney today for better pay. Shannon Kirkwood has the details.
13: Bright pink will be the colour of choice for early childhood teachers and educators, parents, children and supporters at Sydney's Martin Place this morning. The Independent Education Union says community preschool teachers it represents will be calling for a boost in funding in the New South Wales Government's June budget. The IEU says it's been calling for the pay rise for almost 2 years. The union says to start with it wants a 15% pay rise for community preschool staff. It's warning without an increase, community preschools may be forced to cap enrolments due to staff shortages or increase fees for families.
12: Almost 6,000 Australians will die from heat waves in the year 2100, according to a new study. Researchers from Monash University looked at the health impacts of increasing heat waves. They found in some of Australia's hottest regions, including the Northern Territory, mortality due to heat waves will increase by 4,412%. Even the least heat-affected region will be impacted, with mortality increasing by 356% on the west coast of South Australia. The World Health Organization says it believes human-to-human transmission of the hantavirus may have taken place on a Dutch cruise ship where 3 passengers have died. The BBC's Jim Reid reports.
14: Around 150 people are still on board the MV Hondius as it's held in the Atlantic. Most passengers are from Spain, the US and the UK. Hantavirus is normally spread by contact with rodent droppings, but the WHO now believes some human-to-human transmission, which is rare, may have taken place on the ship itself. 2 passengers have tested positive for the virus, including a woman from the Netherlands who has died, with another 5 suspected cases under review. The WHO says plans are underway to airlift 2 Dutch nationals from the boat who may also have been infected.
12: Police in Victoria are investigating a suspicious fire at a car dealership overnight. Fire Rescue Victoria says crews responded to reports of a building fire just before 10 to 5 this morning. Firefighters remain on the scene. And today is Humpback Day, the first hump day in May, which marks when whales typically begin their travel through Australian waters. Thousands of school students will this afternoon attend a live webinar hosted by whale scientist Dr. Vanessa Perotta from Macquarie University, in collaboration with the Australian National Maritime Museum and the CSIRO. Dr. Perotta says students will learn about the ecological role whales play in the oceans. Turning to sport, Carlton says it will make a $75,000 donation to Headspace, the National Youth Mental Health Foundation, after the AFL determined the club should have removed Elijah Hollins from a match earlier. Hollins had been suffering a mental health episode. In a statement, Carlton CEO Graham Wright says the club continues to work closely with qualified medical professionals to ensure Hollins is receiving the necessary care, with support being extended to his family.
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2: And looking at weather around the country today, Wednesday the 6th of May. In Warrane, Sydney, going to be a top of 23, partly cloudy. In Mianjin, Brisbane, shower or two, they're going to have a top of 26. Boorloo, Perth, sunny with a top of 23. Tundanya, Adelaide, showers with a top of 19. Hobart, also showers, also top of 19. Nambri and Ngunnawal, Canberra, morning frost and fog, going to have a top of 18 in Canberra. Gurramilla, Darwin, mostly sunny with a top of 35. It's currently 14.7 degrees here in Nam. Melbourne, we're going to have a top of 20 with showers developing. You are with Brett. I'm here with my friends Tim and LJ, and you're on Joy Breakfast.
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28: What's up, everybody? It's Michelle Buteau. You're listening to Joy Brekkie with Brett, Tim, and LJ.
29: Joy 94.9.
0: Good morning, everyone who's just joined. It is 6 minutes past eight. You're on Joy Brekkie with Brett, Tim and LJ.
1: Hello.
0: Hello. Hi.
1: Hi, Brett. I'm one of your friends, LJ.
0: Yes.
1: Hi. Tim over there.
0: Me too, your We're mates.
1: Hi, friends.
0: We're your mates.
1: Where's Brett today? Brad usually does the news and weather. I like
2: he does.
1: Brad.
2: Mm-hmm. I like Brad too.
0: We're missing Brad.
1: We miss Brad.
2: Mm. Taking a week off. You'd know something about that.
1: So would you to have us all on holiday in Bali that lasted one day.
2: 1 week.
1: That lasted one day. Let's remind the listeners that earlier on in the show, we talked about Brett's solo week in Bali that lasted one day until he called his boyfriend and said, get on a plane because
2: I'm come,
1: lonely.
2: Please come, I'm lonely.
1: Right. So come for me, boy. Come for me and I shall come for you.
2: Good.
0: Ooh.
2: Bring it on. I love it.
0: It is heating up. What else do we have coming up this hour?
1: Well, your big announcement, Tim.
0: I do have a big announcement.
2: Big, giant announcement.
1: And it could affect the show. It could not affect the show. Who knows? But we'll get into it. It's a big life move for you and we're both very proud of you and we can't wait to hear.
2: It's going to affect the lives of a lot of men in Melbourne. I'll tell you that.
1: That's the hawk right
0: in
1: there.
0: In the meantime.
1: Are you a man in Melbourne? Stay tuned.

0: You're on Joy Brekkie with Brett, Tim and LJ. It is 11 minutes past 8. Pure Tone and Dom Dolla, Addicted to Bass. Love that one.
1: Yeah.
0: And he's running around in the video clip with a fish.
1: Oh.
0: Because it's a bass fish.
2: Yeah, I think we talked about this before, because then I said Harry Styles does his video Adore You with a fish, and then we got on to fish talk, so let's swiftly move on. Tim, you have been on the roller coaster of roller coasters the last 18 months, life. 2 years or so. Life has just been, it's sometimes life is a roller coaster, but it's one of them gentle ones.
1: Like, that's what Ronan Keating says.
2: It does.
0: My nan used to love him. She always says, I love Ronan Keating.
1: Say nothing at all.
0: She loved that song.
1: Yeah.
0: Yes.
2: Okay.
0: And life is a roller coaster.
2: Yes.
0: Back to the
2: and
0: train.
2: Sometimes it's a gentle one, like a kiddie one, where you're just gently going along, a few ups and downs, a quick turn, but you're all right. You're not falling out the car.
0: Like the one at Luna Park.
2: Exactly.
1: Ooh,
2: exactly.
1: I wouldn't go on that. It's a bit rickety nowadays.
2: Exactly. No? And then there are other times where you're on a roller coaster, like the really big ones, where you're sat in, your legs are hanging over, you're hanging on for dear life, they flip you around,
0: upside down.
2: You think, I'm going to come out of this bloody thing. It's
1: and
2: dead.
1: It keeps going.
2: It keeps going, and then it drops you from the top. And you're like, I can't keep up.
0: Yes.
2: That's what life has been like for you a little bit, Timmy boy, over the last couple of years.
0: It has indeed.
2: And the reason why I said all of that is because you've made a decision.
0: I've made a huge decision, guys.
1: Announcement time.
2: Mm-hmm. That was my drum.
0: So it has been one of my life's goals to own property. Mm-hmm. And you know what it's like these days when you're renting and paying through the nose for rent and trying to live, and then you're on a roller coaster at the same time.
2: Mm-hmm. Mm-hmm.
0: And it just makes it impossible sometimes, it feels.
1: Yeah.
2: Mm.
0: And, you know, I've always kind of thought I would do this with a partner. Mm. And I've thought I'm going to build a home with a partner. And sadly, it just hasn't worked out for me in that way.
1: Yeah. Mm.
0: So I have made the humble decision to move back home with my family, and they are not in Melbourne.
2: Where are they, Tim?
0: They are just south of Sydney, actually.
1: Wow.
2: It's a huge move for you. You've been in Melbourne now for, what, 13 years?
0: 12 years.
2: 12 years now.
0: Yeah.
2: And you're going to up sticks, move back to Sydney, move in with the rent. And what's the plan, Tim? You're going to try and save for a year or so?
0: About a year. So, me, Bob and Betty are moving in with the folks for a year.
2: I mean, it's a huge move, isn't it? It's a huge move.
0: Yeah.
2: How are you feeling? Because there's a lot that come. I understand your reasons and your logic behind it. Brilliant.
0: Yes.
2: But moving back in with your parents.
0: It's been a while. I've been out of home since I was 16.
2: Yeah. And not to give you full age away, but 40-something-year-old independent man.
0: Yes.
2: Loves to go out. You're on the scene all the time. You're a social butterfly.
0: Yes.
2: Rural Sydney with mum and dad.
0: Yeah, so where my folks are, it's basically a country town by the sea.
2: Mm,
0: okay. And it's a place where everyone knows your name because my mum is the town hairdresser, you see.
2: Oh, well, don't tell her anything. Don't tell her anything. Everyone will know before. They'll know before you do.
0: We're out walking in nature on this beautiful bridge, looking out over the ocean. 4 times we were stopped by people that knew my mother.
1: Yeah.
2: Yes. I was married to a hairdresser. You couldn't go to Coles without being stopped 7 times.
0: Exactly.
2: Shocking. Absolutely. I'd be like, wear a cap.
0: That's right.
1: Put a mask on.
2: Yeah. Oh.
0: So it's going to be very different. And thankfully, I'll be able to go in and out of Sydney as I please as well. But it will be quite a change from living alone to living with people again.
2: Yeah. And your parents, that's because all of a sudden, like, you can be away. Like, you and I, you've worked in Germany, Brett. And not that.
1: I have.
2: And obviously, I'm not in the country of where I was born. My parents are halfway. But as soon as you're with them, they just suddenly think they need to know what time you're home. Everything. Are you having dinner? Have you eaten today? What time are you going home?
0: Where did you meet them?
2: Where did you go? Have you paid your bill? Have you done that? And you're like, whoa. I've been away for 10 years.
0: Yes.
2: You didn't know any of this. Day to day, they'll be on your tip. They'll be on your
0: And I'm a middle-aged man.
1: It's just so different from roommates, though, because you have grown up and they've just had this caretaking role of you. So it's just so easy to slip back into that and tell us where you are and have you eaten today.
2: Yeah,
1: and,
2: you immediately and, become a child again, because that's the relationship they have with you.
0: Yes.
2: If they're not there's no menace in it. It's just you are their child, and so they become a parent again. And
0: well, my dad made a very, very big point. He said, this is not an Airbnb.
2: Oh, there you go. Straight. He's in dad mode.
0: Yeah.
2: He's already in dad mode. Pick your towels up this year.
0: Your mother won't be washing all your clothes.
2: Do you think she will? She absolutely will.
0: She will. She likes doing that kind of stuff.
2: She will.
1: What about cat litter?
0: Oh, this is the sticking point, right? They don't like cats.
2: Right, and obviously you're too.
1: And with the stories that you've told us, I don't blame them.
0: I don't want them to know about those stories because that might freak them out. And they've got brand new furniture.
2: They're going to know within a week when your cats destroy that bloody furniture.
1: When they've literally thrown up all over a kitchen floor.
2: Yeah, Dad, what for stepped in? Oh, that's my cat vomit. He'll know. So this is reason number 72 to get rid of the cats, Tim.
0: No! But the good thing is they've got a lovely private backyard, so the cats will have a free reign of a backyard. At the moment, they're in a sharing space with other animals.
2: Right.
0: So they will be outside a lot more than inside.
2: Okay. Well, when is this happening, Tim? This is a huge move. When are you going? What are you
0: 28th
2: doing?
0: 28th of November.
2: Right.
0: Which is at the end of the grid, everybody.
1: So the gays of Melbourne do have some time to
0: I've got a spreadsheet, everyone.
1: Of what?
0: Of people I want to see and things now and then.
1: We'll people talk you want to see.
0: See in whatever form.
2: Well, we'll talk about this up next because you know when athletes retire and they sort of do a farewell tour?
0: Yes.
2: I've been on the socials the last couple of weeks while I've been unwell, and what this man is doing around Melbourne is extraordinary. So next, we'll talk about Tim's farewell tour. Because it's crazy.
0: You're enjoying Frankie with Brett, Tim and LJ. Here's Gene's heartbeat. 18 minutes past 8.

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1: Stop it, girl. I'm not.
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3: 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We're almost there. Okay, I'm going. Up, what are you doing? No. Move up. I can't reverse.
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0: This is not karaoke, people.
1: Yeah, LJ.
0: With Brett, Tim and LJ. That, of course, is Hadaway. What is love?
2: It says Brett, who had hold of a camera stand, pretending it was a mime, miming into it.
1: What is love?
0: What is love?
1: Oh, what is gosh. It?
0: What is it?
2: What is love?
1: It's a feeling.
2: It's an emotion.
0: It's indeed.
2: It can be fleeting.
1: Sometimes it doesn't turn out the way you think it will.
2: You know, you're flicking through Instagram this morning.
1: Scrolling.
2: What did I say?
1: Flicking.
0: Doom scrolling.
1: She's got the remote. She's flicking through our Instagram. Change the channels.
2: Esther Perel said,
1: what's your favourite channel on Instagram?
0: I love Esther Perel, by the way.
2: Isn't
0: she
2: great?
0: She
2: said this morning, well, not this morning, I don't know when she said it, when I saw it. She said, love is an emotion, but you have to choose what you do with it.
1: Oh, there's your pearl of wisdom on a hump day morning.
2: Well, you go, yeah, okay, I love this person or I love this, and then what am I going to do with that? It's a choice.
0: Love is
2: which
0: a choice.
2: Is basically, how am I going to communicate? How am I going to act? Whatever. Love's that there.
0: Beautiful.
2: Yeah. What do you think love is?
1: What do I think it is? I think it's a. It's a feeling, but it's also a commitment, and it's a

0: skin, your qualities, your humor. I love you as individuals. But how I behave towards you is up to me.
1: True.
0: Right? How you are and who you are should have no bearing as to how I treat. That's on me.
2: You love me, but you don't always treat me with love.
0: Is that
2: what I take from that?
1: So you're saying you can love someone but be mean to them at the same time?
0: Yes, and that is on you.
1: Yeah.
0: I think they're two different plays. If you're only
2: When we read each other, I read you with love. Because it comes from a place of love.
0: Yeah.
2: Because
1: you say that at the end to cover yourself.
2: just joking, though.
0: Anyway,
2: you look like a hot mess. But just joking, though.
1: Love you.
0: Here's the thing. I know that you love me and you would be there for me without a shadow of doubt if I needed you. And I'd like to think you both think the same about me.
2: Indeed. Try and come for my LJ.
0: Exactly. But
2: you'll have someone. You'll go through me.
0: How you behave and how you show up. That's on you. I don't think that's driven by how much you love someone.
1: Right. Fascinating. You should be like Esther Perel and do some podcasts.
0: Oh. We weren't even supposed to be talking about that. I don't know where that came from.
1: Someone has messaged in. Thank you. Love is a verb. Love is action. That's what I meant. Showing up.
2: Yeah.
0: Yeah. No.
1: The action of love.
0: Yeah. It's funny, isn't it? Because there's so many different ways you can look at it.
1: Yeah, it is.
0: So many different ways. I also
1: could talk for the rest of the show on love, couldn't we?
0: Now we're in it. I may as well, given that there's three divorcees in the room. I saw this video that said, ask this lady, you've been married 50 years, and what's your best advice for marriage? And there's so much out there right now. They're on Instagram and TikTok.
2: Yeah, everyone's an expert.
0: Everyone's got something to say.
1: Yes.
0: And she said there's three phases of it. There's face-to-face. This is the key to a successful marriage. She said, there's face-to-face where you never lose one another, that you're always there, and your intimacy and your relationship face-to-face. Then she said, there's side-by-side where you stand next to each other and support each other through life's journeys.
1: Love that.
0: You are side-by-side. And the third phase is back-to-back where you know that they're there, you can feel them, but you are facing your passions, your interests, your life. And those three phases all together will have a successful relationship.
2: Love that.
0: Isn't it
1: beautiful?
0: Lovely? Face to face, side to side, back to back. And I thought, I've never heard something that defined a successful relationship more.
1: Joysters, we would love to know what you think. What is love to you? 0427-569-949.
2: Thank you, Hadaway, for that insightful chat.
1: We just had a very insightful off-the-cuff chat, and it wasn't on post-its at all.
0: Which is where our show usually is.
2: Sometimes not even there.
0: Brett, it looks like I've just blown your mind with that one.
2: I like that. I'm going to be doing bedside chats with that and saying, we need to be front to back and side to side. And
1: because some people feel like they need to be towards each other all the time. They can't do anything apart,
2: or they get so focused on one that they forget about the other three pillars.
0: Exactly. Because you could be a back to back person going, oh, I need to do this, I need my own space, I need boundaries, and you go, well, wait a minute, when's the last time you faced each other and had a bit of intimacy? Yeah, it's amazing, isn't
1: anyway. There you go. You're on Joy Breaking with Brett, Tim and LJ. Ponder that moment on your Wednesday.
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0: Joy Breaky with Brett, Tim and LJ's 20 minutes to 9. Brett was going off to that one.
1: Jade. It was Jade. You know I love Jade. And I'm actually going to be a part of a special episode on Joy. Coming up, it is Hot Bread.
0: Yes.
1: And on a Saturday evening, and they're doing a very special episode about Jade, so they needed to call in Joy's resident Jade expert.
0: Oh, of course.
1: So I'm going to be appearing on that.
0: So you're a Britney expert, a Jade expert.
1: Yeah.
0: How many other people?
1: Versatile.
2: The whole show is going to be about Jade from Little Mix.
1: Yeah.
2: Why?
0: Right.
1: You don't think we can fill a show about Jade?
0: No. Will most of it be Little Mix songs?
1: She has a deluxe solo album.
0: Just one.
1: Not multiple singles.
0: Oh, okay.
1: Groundbreaking pop music.
0: We do love
1: music.
0: Jade. Don't get me wrong.
2: Yeah, Jade's
0: but
2: great.
0: But a whole show.
2: A whole show on Jade. Mm. Well, if there is anyone in this building that can talk on Jade, it's you. So well done on that. Now, just earlier, we were due to talk about Tim's farewell tour, which we'll get to.
1: His farewell tour.
2: His farewell tour of Melbourne.
0: Uh-huh.
1: His spreadsheet of things to do.
2: It's
1: or people, should I say.
0: It's very long.
2: That's coming up next. But we sort of got distracted by Hadaway's What Is Love? And we asked the question, what is love? And then we all sort of threw in our hats what we thought love was. But we had a couple of messages.
0: Yes.
1: Cute one from Andy saying, love starts off with lust, then turns into sharing life together and family moments and being there for each other through tiring and hard times.
0: Mm. That's true. You've got to stick around, even through the hard times.
1: Yeah.
2: Mm-hmm. Do you do that because you love someone?
0: Yes.
1: Yeah.
2: There you go.
0: What about you? Would you do that?
1: You decide to keep showing up with them.
2: That's the key for
0: me. That's where I said, showing up.
2: That's the key for me. You can love someone all you want, but if you don't show up or they don't show up, you've got no chance.
0: Absolutely.
2: It's about your behaviour, not loving someone.
0: Yes. So there you go. Some things to ponder on a Wednesday, but yeah, we're going to talk about my farewell tour next. I might get out the spreadsheet and show you some of the items I have.
1: Can you please?
0: I will.
1: I'm so interested.
0: It is a very large spreadsheet.
2: There's a spreadsheet. Okay, hold fire. Coming up next, your spreadsheet farewell tour. I mean, good.
1: The spreadsheet tour.
0: Shall I add you to my spreadsheet? Maybe I should.
1: Oh, my God.
3: 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But the worst part is you're 4 times more likely to crash. Driving tired. Wake up to yourself. TAC.
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0: It is 14 minutes to 9 here on Joy Brekkie with Brett, Tim and LJ. Don't want to go home, brand new for Medusa.
1: Oh, but you do want to go home.
2: You do want to go home, Tim.
0: What a segue.
2: Wow. Earlier in the show, Tim made the announcement that he is in fact leaving Melbourne at the end of this year to return home to Sydney to live with your parents for a little while, Tim, while you save to buy a house, which
0: Correct.
2: Is such a huge move. We're very proud of you.
0: Thank you.
1: Very admirable, something that a lot of people are doing right now with cost of living and the interest rate getting raised again yesterday.
0: Do you know how expensive Sydney is, though? A studio apartment in Zetland, which is inner city, went for 1.3.
1: Ew.
2: Yeah, yikes.
0: So there's that.
2: Yikes.
1: Buying $1 million property was something that most people just never would think of. And now it's like, how the hell am I going to try and figure out how to buy $1 million property? Because that's literally
0: get two jobs or get a housemate to help pay the rent.
1: Mm.
0: Oh, the mortgage.
2: Or just stopped having smashed avo every Sunday.
0: Yeah.
2: With the girls.
0: I do like my brunch.
2: Yeah. And that coffee every day that costs you $6 because you're now lactose intolerant. There's always that as well.
1: I got an $8 coffee yesterday.
2: This is why no one has an ounce. $8 coffee.
1: I was at a cafe and I was like, yeah, just, you know, large, strong, flat white, please, as I do.
0: $8?
1: And it was like $8.50 or something like that.
2: Yeah.
1: And
0: are you mad?
1: I didn't realize it, but this place was a nut milk specialist place. So it wasn't even like full cream milk. They didn't ask me. All of a sudden, I'm drinking it and I'm
0: nut milk. I was almonds.
1: Well, they have apparently a different range of nut milks, but didn't ask me.
0: How many nuts are actually in it, Brett? We discovered last week on the show.
1: How many nuts are in your coffee?
0: we were talking about oat milk being only 10% oats and the rest oil and water.
1: Yeah.
0: And almond milk is not too dissimilar to that.
2: You're joking. I drink milk.
0: Yeah.
1: We are on the tangents today.
2: We really are, because you know what you've just reminded me of? When you said he sold me a nut milk and I didn't even know I was drinking nut milk till it was in me gum.
0: There are so many
1: places. City limits.
2: The very first show I did on this station last year, I'd gone down to the cafe. I was like, I'll get myself a coffee and a chocolate cupcake just to get me going. and I'm doing the show and I'm having my coffee and drinking my eating me chocolate cupcake. I think this cupcake tastes weird. Anyway, in the break, I went down to the cafe. I went, this cupcake all right? Tastes a bit funny. She went, it's gluten-free.
0: I was
2: like, you sold me a gluten-free muffin. I didn't know it was gluten-free. I wouldn't have bought it if it was gluten-free. Anyway, it's all in jest. Anyway, I came back upstairs, went to carry on doing the show, and I told the listeners I've just been sold a gluten-free muffin. I didn't know about it. I'm not happy. Well, I got an email. You are shaming the gluten-free amongst us.
0: Oh.
2: Yeah, and I was like, no, I don't have a problem with gluten-free. I just don't want to buy one. I just want gluten.
0: You're just equally painful.
1: Oh, my God.
2: I just want gluten in me. I want gluten in me cupcakes. Anyway, they went for me.
1: You're not gluten intolerant. You're just intolerant of gluten-free people.
0: You're just intolerant.
2: No.
1: Send the emails.
2: No. I love gluten-free people.
1: LJ is a whorebag at gmail.com.
2: I love gluten-free people. I just love you. Like gluten-free cupcakes. I want gluten in my cupcakes.
0: You've got a lot in common. You're both intolerant.
2: And you wanted milk in your nut-free
1: full cream.
2: Anyway.
1: From a cow.
0: Enjoy your vegetable oil. That's what it is.
2: We've been on a tangent there. Let's
1: Tim,
2: get to your
0: can't even blame me.
2: Tour,
1: you're
2: Tim.
1: Going on a tour.
0: I am. So I'm actually not leaving to the 28th of November.
2: Yes.
0: So it is a while away, but there are so many things I want to get done.
2: Yeah, you do.
0: In this time.
2: You do. And you've made a spreadsheet, which
0: I've
2: is
0: made
2: in front
0: a spreadsheet.
2: Of Brent and I now. And this spreadsheet is quite extraordinary.
0: It's quite long. There's like
1: time with,
0: 31.
1: Oh, we're on there. Time with Brett and LJ.
0: Yes.
2: Oh, that's not. We're number 23 on the list. There are 22
1: more important
2: things.
1: What's number 25? Is that what I think it is?
0: Oh, yes, it is.
1: Oh, my God.
0: We can't mention that on Breakfast Radio.
2: There's a few that we can't mention on Breakfast Radio that there are things or people that you want to do.
1: One of them.
0: I did. There's what, who, where, when, and what, the status.
1: What is Lightscape?
0: Lightscape is with all the fairy lights at the Botanical Gardens.
1: Oh, cute.
0: It's really cute. It's the old white knight.
2: Now, the Lightscape has been assigned to Simon and Josh, which is lovely. Mm. Why have Brett and I only got time? Time with
0: because
2: Tim and
0: Because we can do whatever we like.
1: Activity TBC.
2: Yeah, okay. Yes,
0: TBC.
2: Okay. And I'd like to think that's numerous times with the two of us.
0: Yes, indeed.
2: Just one. Okay.
0: I've also put Sewer Rave in there because Brad and I have decided we're going to go and find one.
2: That's nice. And in at number 30, Ballarat Winter Thing with Val.
0: Yes. You know how they have the Winter Wonderland in Ballarat?
2: Yeah,
0: have you been there?
2: No. I actually want to go this year.
1: Oh, I'd like to go.
0: Maybe I could put you in my schedule with that.
2: Yeah, absolutely. I'd be honoured in at number 32, Ballarat with LG.
0: And I've already started the tour up Dalesford with Lucas and Bernardo. We did a day trip.
2: Yeah, you are well underway with your tour. Every time I go on Instagram, you do. Doing something. It's you should hashtag it. But Tim's already, farewell tour.
0: I have actually.
1: Are you done with the announcement tour? Because there, on top of the spreadsheet tour, there has been an announcement tour. You took LJ and I for dinner and then made this big proclamation. And then I spoke the week after with Greg Gould and he was like, yeah, Tim took me out for dinner and made this big announcement. And from your socials, it looked like you were going from like person to person and giving everyone.
0: Yeah. Do you know something funny? My ex had actually told Greg before I got to tell him.
1: Were you bitter?
0: I was a bit like,
1: you're like, this is my news.
2: That's like telling someone that someone's pregnant before they get to tell
1: I was about
2: them
1: to say,
2: pregnant.
1: This is kind of like a pregnancy announcement tour.
0: Yeah. It wasn't their fault. They didn't know that they didn't know. But that's the thing when you've got a very large community and you're not sure who knows and who doesn't know. So now it's on Facebook. Everyone knows.
2: You got to get around pretty quickly, which you're very good at, Tim.
0: I am very good at getting around.
2: Exactly.
1: And are all the boys sliding into the Melbourne boys sliding into your DMs? Because they know it's like limited time only.
0: Yeah. Limited time only.
1: It's that sales thing. It's scarcity. It's like, you know, it's leaving. You've got to get in while it's hot.
0: That's right.
2: When you did tell Brett and I, we were at dinner and you said, and I could feel my eyes welling up because I thought, oh no. And I was like, when? Thinking it was going to be in like 3 weeks. And then he said, November. Yeah. I'm all right then.
1: Oh, well, we've jumped the gun on that one, haven't we?
0: Can I say there are a lot of logistics to organise between now and then.
2: Oh, 100%. Mm-hmm.
1: Especially when you're moving interstate. I know from when I moved from Germany back to Australia, that was about at least 6 month planning.
2: Are you joking? You boys plan too much. If you're going to do something, just get on with it and do it.
0: And I've got to put a one-bedroom apartment into a taxi box as well.
1: Just borrow LJ's U-Haul.
0: What? That's not big enough.
2: If you insinuate that I U-Haul, you need to turn the mirror on your good self, my friend.
0: Right?
2: My good friend. Both of you, actually.
0: Mr. Solo Trip in Bali.
2: Lasted one day.
1: Oh, my God, I'm such a U-Hauler.
2: You're never going to live it down. You're never going to live it down. You can't come for me about anything because I've just got one day in Bali. One day.
1: It's one day solo trip in Bali.
0: So back to the program. Man. What else should I put in my spreadsheet? Do you have any other ideas?
2: Is there anything super Melbourne specific that you've not done that you need to check off the list before you go back to Sydney?
0: Oh, I want to go to Berlin Bar in the city. Where you can pretend like you're in East Berlin or
2: There's
0: West
2: only
0: Berlin.
2: One person can, you're going to that with.
1: I was about to say, that can go in time with Brett now. We're just like taking over all of his
2: items.
1: We're
2: going
1: to come to Ballarat. We're going to go to Dalesford. We're going to go to the Berlin Bar with you.
0: Sewer Rave? Will you come on a Sewer Rave?
2: I go to a Sewer Rave just to see what that is. And also just to,
1: I would go to a Sewer Rave and I would dress like a Ninja Turtle.
0: Oh my gosh.
2: Yes. Yes.
0: You would freak everyone out.
1: Yeah, but what do you wear, live in the
2: what
1: sewers.
2: What do you wear at a sewer rave? What is a sewer
0: Just rave clothes. A rave in a sewer.
1: I'd wear a Ninja Turtles outfit.
2: Mm-hmm. Okay, I'll just wear minimal then.
1: Might even paint myself green.
0: Right. As long as you can see through the mask, that's a bit of a problem because it's going to be very dark in there.
2: Oh, you have to wear a mask, do you?
0: No, but if he's a Ninja Turtle.
2: Oh, of course,
0: think about it.
2: Yeah,
1: Maybe I'll just paint the mask on.
2: Think about it, LJ. I'm in a discussion with two men about going to a rave in a sewer and one of you's dressed as a Ninja Turtle. Yeah, LJ, put your logic brain on.
1: Yeah.
0: But very important, which Ninja Turtle would you be,
2: that
0: Brett?
2: Was my next
1: Michelangelo, he's a party
0: the coolest
1: dude.
0: One. Yes.
2: Oh, well, I think this list is going to get bigger on your spreadsheet, Tim, but we will absolutely be part of the farewell tour, and I'm sure on this show we'll catch up each week. What's happened this week on Tim's farewell tour? It sounds like a segment to me.
0: And probably hospital after the sewer rave.
2: Probably, yeah.
0: Well, we should get out of here and let little Jace come and do his thing.
2: Unbelievable. Yeah. Well, it was lovely to be back. Casual presenter LJ.
1: Are you back next week?
2: I don't know.
1: Are you gone?
0: No.
2: I'll let you know on Tuesday night, as per.
1: Well, we've got some exciting things coming up next week.
2: We do, actually. I know I'll be in because it is exciting. Eurovision.
0: Eurovision.
1: Yeah. So we'll be crossing live to Michael Pohl, who's over representing Joy, checking in right after the first semi, I believe it will be.
2: And will Delta get through with Eclipse? We're the number one supporters of this woman and this song. Surely this is winning. Yeah. Surely.
1: I reckon she's got a chance.
0: Yeah, I think so.
1: Yeah.
0: She's incredible. We might also have the writer of The Invisible Boys in the studio. Holden Shepherd is in Melbourne.
1: I know. Oh, yes. So we're hoping to catch up and have a chat with him. He has got a new book out, which is actually the sequel to Invisible Boys, called Yeah, the Boys.
0: Yeah, the Boys.
1: I have it downloaded on my Audible. I had it pre-ordered. And yeah, I can't wait to give that one a listen.
2: Great. I feel like he's missed the obvious title for the book, though. Invisible Boys. And then the second book would be called
1: Visible Girls.
2: But no, I see the boys. They're the boys. Oh.
0: Maybe you
1: not
0: should
1: invisible.
0: Be the writer.
1: I see them now. There they are. There's the boys.
2: There's the boys.
0: We're going to go before this descends even further. Have a great Wednesday,
2: not
0: everybody.
2: So
0: we will see you next week.
2: See
0: or
2: you
0: not,
2: guys.
0: If you're LJ. She might grace us with her
1: bye.
0: Presence.
1: Bye.
2: Bye.
3: 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F*** it. You only live once, let the people see.

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6: Good morning, I'm Laura Devoy. The US's Secretary of State says Washington's offensive against Iran has concluded. Operation Epic Fury commenced in February when the US and Israel first launched attacks against Iran. The war waged for 6 weeks before a ceasefire came into effect. That occurred nearly a month ago. Speaking at the White House this morning, Marco Rubio says the US has now moved to a defensive operation focusing on the Strait of Hormuz.
7: There's no shooting unless we're shot at first. Okay, we're not attacking them. But if they're attacking us or they're attacking a ship, you need to respond to that. You're not going to let some fast boat come up on a ship and shoot it up. We're going to respond to it.
6: The Prime Minister will chair a meeting of National Cabinet this morning. The PM has been meeting with premiers and chief ministers regularly amid the fuel crisis. No change to the fuel security level is expected today. Australia currently has 43 days worth of petrol in its stocks, 33 days worth of diesel and 28 days worth of jet fuel. A major freight route will be left unfinished after the federal government scrapped its funding. The Inland Rail links Melbourne to Brisbane via numerous regional towns and was designed to improve rail freight and take trucks off the roads. But the section north of the town of Parkes in the New South Wales Central West won't be finished. In a statement, Infrastructure Minister Catherine King said the projected cost has ballooned to more than $45 billion. The strengths of Aboriginal and Torres Strait communities in disaster response is being acknowledged this week. The three-day National Indigenous Disaster Resilience Gathering got underway yesterday in Victoria. It's providing decision makers with a better understanding of what Indigenous-led recovery looks like. NIDA's program lead, Associate Professor Bimy Williamson, says he'd like to see governments listen more to the experiences of Aboriginal and Torres Strait Islander communities.
8: We see them leading and we see them supporting their communities in major crises, often without the resourcing and the training, and certainly without the recognition.
6: A Dutch cruise ship with several confirmed and suspected cases of hantavirus on board will sail to Spain. The ship's been stranded off the coast of Cape Verde in the Atlantic Ocean, but Spain has confirmed this morning it will sail to the Canary Islands. The World Health Organization has confirmed there was rare human-to-human transmission of the virus on the ship. Three people have died. A study has found heat stress from marine heat waves can transform a beneficial coexistence between marine plants and microbes into a harmful one. Peter Hislop has the story.
9: Researchers from the University of Sydney and University of New South Wales conducted an underwater gardening experiment to look at the role soil microbes play in marine environments. They found under increased water temperature, tiny bacteria living in the sediment among seagrass roots can reduce tolerance to climate change. Seagrass growing in sediments from warm areas produces 34% less biomass when the natural sediment microbes weren't disturbed. Researchers say their findings show how bacterial communities are are a hidden factor in recovering and restoring seagrass.
6: Turning to sport, in tennis, women's world number one Aryna Sabalenka says players should consider boycotting Grand Slams if they don't receive a bigger share of tournament revenue. A group of players, including Sabalenka and men's world number one Jannik Sinner, have voiced their disappointment at the prize money for the upcoming French Open. Sabalenka says a boycott would be the only way for players to fight for their rights.
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10: And taking a look at the weather around Australia today in Garamilla, Darwin, it's currently 26 degrees and sunny, looking for a maximum of 35 degrees. In Nambra, Noonawal, Canberra, it is a chilly 6.7 degrees, looking for a maximum of 18 degrees with a morning frost and fog. In Nipaluna, Hobart, it is currently 16 degrees, looking for a maximum of 19 degrees and showers. In Tandanya, Adelaide, it is 14 degrees, looking for a maximum of 19 degrees and showers. In Boolu, Perth, currently 12 degrees, looking for a maximum 23 degrees and sunny. In Mianjin, Brisbane, currently 23 degrees, looking for a maximum 26 degrees with a shower or two. In Warang, Sydney, it's currently 16 degrees, looking for a maximum of 23 degrees and partly cloudy. And currently here in Nairn, Melbourne, it is currently 15 degrees, looking for a maximum 20 degrees and showers developing later this afternoon.
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10: Good morning, good morning, good morning. I'm Little Jace, bringing you Joy Daytimes and your non-binary bisexual chaos to your ears this morning. It's 8 minutes past nine. And what a morning it has been. A great big thank you to the Brekkie crew, bringing us a chaotic and wonderful show this morning as well. Great to listen to while driving along Hoddle Street, coming to the Victorian Pride Centre here down in St Kilda. Once again, I'm Little Jace, bringing you 30 minutes of back-to-back tracks to start your workday. We've got... We've got Stranger by the Shore. Actually, that's exactly how it's said, by Natanya. We've got Greg Gould with Love It All Out with Morissette. That is the Initial Talk remix. We've got G Flip and the Beaches with Let's Go. We've got Wafia, Crystal Ball. But let's kick it off right now with Scissor Scissors from 2006. Now, look, some people say I don't feel like dancing, but I most definitely do. You are listening to 30 minutes of back-to-back tracks with Little Jace right now on Joy.

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There's June Jones with All I Got from the album Would That It Were a Fortress. That's the third single from their second EP. June Jones is a fabulous trans Melbourne-based singer and songwriter who was part of Two Steps on the Water before going solo. What a brilliant song that is. And you can find more about June Jones by looking them up online. It's an absolutely brilliant artist. Coming up, I've still got some more music for you. We've got Jack Cooley with One More. It's a song written about after the end of Jack's first long-term relationship, and it's a way to process heartbreak and reaffirmation. We got Keita Alexander with Blu-ray, but right now here's Sydney-based electronic duo Cam Nassen and Toby Chu, which we call Mozart, and it is the great song called Right Words on Joy 94.9.

0: Jack Cluley with Once More. That got me toes tapping just a little bit there. Wow, I actually really like that. I'm going to have to do a bit of a deep dive into Jack Cluley and find out more about their music. They've got a great new album coming up soon, I believe, so I'm going to have a look at that. But what I've got coming up for you very shortly is some more great music with the Eurythmics. We've got Kid Laroi, we've got Meg Mack from their album called It's My Party. But right now, guess what's happening on Friday the 15th of May? Now, if you do know what's happening on Friday the 15th of May, you can send me a text message on 0427569949 or email onair@joy.org.au, or you can call Joy on 1300-JOY-949 and speak to lovely Dom the truck driver, who's sitting out on the desk, and you can let him know what or who you would like to win Eurovision this year. That might be a bit of a clue as to what's coming up for you right now. Of course, on Friday morning at 5 a.m., God knows why anybody would be up at that time of the morning, the lovely Delta Goodrum will be on Eurovision 2026, and she's our amazing singer-songwriter. So, you know, she's going to be on Eurovision. And, oh, look, we've heard this song before, but you know what? It's an absolute banger. Let's kick it off with Eclipse on Joy 94.9.
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7: 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I'm Lil Jace, bringing you the non-binary bisexual chaos to your ears. 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I want to know what kind of weird and wonderful psychic ability you have. One of those things could be, I always tend to know when the phone's going to ring and I'm ready for it, or I know when my neighbor's cat is going to come and visit me. One of the things that happened with me once was that I knew my sister was pregnant before she found out from her... I think the gynecologist is the one that gave me off. Before she found out from her doctor that she was actually pregnant, I rang her and I said, so when are you due? And she goes, well, I'm not entirely sure when I'm due, but I haven't even had it confirmed that I'm pregnant yet. You know, and that was interesting. So I thought that was great. That's kind of one of my little psychic abilities of being able to do some of those fun things. I remember many, many years ago, I'd always know when the phone was going to ring because you'd be watching the TV or listening to the radio and then you'd hear just before the phone would ring. And I always thought that was an amazing little indication that the phone was going to ring because we had analog phones and they made that weird sound prior to it. So you can send me a text message 0427569949 or email onair@joy.org.au.